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3: 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Marion Robert Morrison was born on May 26, 1907, in Winterset. The son of Clyde and Molly Morrison, Marion weighed 13 pounds at birth. At the age of 9, the family moved to California, where Clyde Morrison worked as a pharmacist. At the time, Marion had a dog named Duke, and soon he adopted that as his nickname as well. Duke Morrison got a football scholarship to the University of Southern California, but a surfing accident cut his athletic career short. The coach knew the movie director John Ford, and as a favor to the coach, Ford hired Duke as a prop boy and extra so he could afford his tuition. Soon, Duke was regularly seen on the big screen, and for his first starring role in 1930, director Raoul Walsh suggested that Duke change his name. And that's how the world came to know John Wayne. His breakthrough film came in 1939 in the movie Stagecoach, and he soon became well known for westerns and war movies. John Wayne won the Best Actor Oscar in 1969 for his performance in the movie True Grit.
4: Young fella, if you're looking for trouble, I'll accommodate you.
3: He played the lead in 142 film appearances over his nearly 50-year screen career. He died of cancer in 1979. John Wayne was celebrated through the John Wayne Birthplace Museum in Winterset. The $2.5 million, 5,000-square-foot facility is proof of the devotion the town still has for its native son, who was born as Marion Morrison on this date in 1907. And that's Iowa Almanac for May 26th. There's more online at iowaalmanac.com. I'm Jeff Stein on News Talk 1540 KXEL.
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7: The KCRG TV9 First Alert Forecast. For tonight, partly cloudy skies at a low of 61. Mostly sunny tomorrow, warm with a high of 90. Wind to the southwest tonight between 5 to 10 become fairly light during the day tomorrow. Mostly clear tomorrow night, a low of 61 degrees. More low to mid 80s for highs on a partly cloudy Thursday. I'm TV9 First Alert Storm Team Meteorologist Corey Thompson on News Talk 1540 KXEL.
3: Currently, it's 86 degrees on the Voice of Eastern Iowa.
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1: Secretary of State Marco Rubio saying the Strait of Hormuz is going to open one way or the other. The Iranians, according to Iranian state media, are saying we'll open up the strait, just take $24 billion of frozen money of ours and unfreeze it.
0: Fox's Peter Ducey at the White House. At least one death confirmed in a chemical implosion in Washington State. Fox's Jeff Manasso.
2: First responders are on scene of a chemical implosion at Nippon Dinoware facility, a pulp and paper mill in Longview, just north of Portland, where we're told a liquid hazmat tank exploded around 7 a.m. local time.
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13: It's May 26th, and this is your Fox Daily Snapshot. Today is National Paper Airplane Day. The simple toy has been around for thousands of years. It's believed the Chinese began making paper airplanes more than 2,000 years ago. The farthest a paper airplane has ever flown was set in February of 2011, a world record 226 feet and 10 inches.
14: Get up there, get up there, get up there, get up there, get up there!
13: Also on this date in 1967, the iconic Beatles album, Sgt. Pepper's Lonely Hearts Club Band, was released in the UK.
15: When I get older, losing my hair, many years from now.
13: The album would be released in the U.S. on June 2nd and would be the number one album in the U.S. for 15 weeks. If it's your birthday today, you share it with the first woman in space, American astronaut Sally Ride, born in 1951. I'm Tushar Saxena, and that's your Fox Daily Snapshot.
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0: not calling the Senate primary in Texas. I will tell you, with 45.5% of the vote in, Paxton's at 63%, and Cornyn's at 37%. And it looks like our friend Chip Roy's going down to defeat. Let's see here. The guy spent a ton of money trying to paint him as something he's not. 45% of the vote, and again, it's 56.7. Mays Middleton, a rhino blue blood, painted himself as a big conservative. And Chip Roy, 43.3%. Well, not quite half, but almost half of the vote in. So I'd say that's likely over, too. Unless there's some big vote they're missing somewhere. Let me be clear about something. Let me tell you what I just posted. Let's see here, very quickly. I sent it to Mr. Producer. I'm working on it. Here we go. And this is what I posted. President Trump and MAGA are the Republican Party. They are the Republican Party. Excuse me. And those who say that MAGA is divided, which these podcasters say, or MAGA has shrunk, which Megyn Kelly says, they will be proven wrong by tonight's primary returns in Texas. Paxton is winning by a landslide. POTUS's endorsement is coveted because it matters. Ignore the woke right podcasters and the left-wing media and other self-anointed phony influencers. The proof of the president's influence is in the actual electoral results. So there you are. Those who say that MAGA's divided or MAGA has shrunk will be proven wrong by tonight. Mr. Producer, can you edit that? Okay, I appreciate it. Mr. Producer's good. He should be an English teacher. Do you know any Spanish, by the way? Oh, so he can't be a Spanish teacher. Okay, just curious. I think they're in bigger demand right now. You know Arabic? No? Okay. In 2025, global gold demand blew past 5,000 tons. It hit a record, $555 billion in value. So instead of scaring buyers away, it pulled in more buyers. Many central banks are quietly diversifying away from the dollar, from paper money, adding hundreds of tons to their reserves. Large institutions have poured in the second biggest influence on record. And bar and coin demand, you know, gold bars and coins, silver bars and coins, that demand has hit a 12-year high. Hello, a 12-year high. So you're probably thinking, well, I shouldn't buy it now. It's not done. That's the problem. It's been hitting highs, 20-some highs last year alone. That's the trajectory. It's up, up. Meanwhile, mine supply grew just 1%. New gold can't be printed. A recent report said it plainly. It said gold demand just broke a record. Supply cannot keep up, quote unquote. 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Stocks, bonds, and precious metals. And the biggest players are locking up a scarce asset, while a lot of people are sitting on a ton of paper. 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I want to salute all you heroes out there. I want to salute every one of you in this audience. I'm very honored for you to be there, and I'm very blessed to be doing this. And I know it every day, no matter how many years I do it. We'll do it again tomorrow. God bless. Have a wonderful evening.
1: This is a Bloomberg Money Minute. Two U.S. computer chip makers making news today. Qualcomm, best known for its smartphone chips, reaching a deal with ByteDance, the Chinese owner of TikTok, to supply millions of AI chips for its artificial intelligence data centers. And shares of Micron Technology up over 19% thanks to surging demand for its memory chips, valuing that company at more than $1 trillion. Elsewhere on Wall Street, fresh record closing highs today for the NASDAQ and the S&P 500 on signs of progress on peace talks between the U.S. and Iran. Although the Dow was down today, down 118 points, the NASDAQ shot up 312, a more than 1% gain. The S&P added 46, and oil closed lower, around $94 a barrel. And starting next year, American Airlines will provide free Starlink satellite-based internet service from Elon Musk-owned SpaceX on board its flights. That and lower oil prices help shares of American up more than 7% today. 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
10: Huddle with his team. I'm Tom Graham, Fox News. President Trump planning a cabinet meeting tomorrow at the White House as a peace deal with Iran continues to elude both sides. Secretary of State Marco Rubio continues to demand Iran open the Strait of Hormuz as part of any permanent agreement.
11: The straits have to be out. They're going to be open one way or the other.
12: Iran says it'll do it if $24 billion in frozen funds are unfrozen, according to Iran state-run media. That's a no-go for Republicans like Ted Cruz complaining if new Iranian leaders are receiving billions of dollars, being able to enrich uranium and develop nuclear weapons, and having effective control over the Strait of Hormuz, then that outcome would be a disastrous mistake. Part of President Trump's preferred deal, make Gulf partners join the Abraham Accords, formally recognizing Israel, as a way to say thanks to the U.S. for dealing with Iran. This was first discussed when Saudi Arabia's crown prince visited the White House in November.
10: Fox's Peter Doocy, a top Cuban official, expressing plenty of choice words while pushing back on claims by the Trump administration and Secretary of State Rubio. Fox's Jillian Turner has the latest on rising tensions between Washington and Havana.
13: Cuba's foreign minister Bruno Rodriguez sat down with us for his first ever interview with Fox News. It was one of the harshest attacks on the Trump administration by a senior Cuban official we have seen to date. In it, he accused Secretary Rubio of being a liar and a profiteer. The foreign minister dismissed the DOJ's indictment last week of former Cuban President Raul Castro, saying it was a politically motivated move meant as more pretext for the president to launch military intervention potentially inside Cuba. He also appealed directly to Congress, asking them to intervene to prevent President Trump from taking any further military action inside Cuba.
10: On Wall Street, stocks finishing mixed, the Dow off 118. 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
10: Voting in Texas today following a contentious Republican primary that will once again test President Trump's clout in the Republican Party. Incumbent GOP Senator John Cornyn attempting to hold off a challenge from Trump-backed candidate, Senate candidate Ken Paxton.
17: Paxton argues Cornyn is a career politician who spent too long in Washington. While Cornyn says Paxton's personal and legal troubles make him too risky for Republicans.
18: Texans have learned that you can't trust a thing that Paxton says.
17: The race is also seen as a major test of President Trump's influence over the GOP base after his late endorsement of Paxton.
19: It's definitely provided some new energy to my campaign, which was going well already, but we're kind of at a new level with his help.
10: Fox's Brooke Taylor in Dallas. Vice President J.D. Vance meeting with several states' attorneys general. His administration aims to crack down on fraud.
20: Uncovering and prosecuting fraud in taxpayer-funded programs should cut across partisan lines, Vice President J.D. Vance says.
21: We're protecting the American taxpayers who shouldn't have their money stolen by fraudsters. And of course, we're protecting the people who need these services. Fraud is not a victimless crime.
20: The vice president met with several attorneys general, mostly from Republican-led states, as part of a roundtable on collaborating with federal investigations. Democrats have accused the anti-fraud task force of targeting only Democrat-run cities and states and criticized funding freezes for some programs. At the White House, Jared Halpern, Fox News.
10: The Justice Department is suing the University of California over anti-Semitism. Its Civil Rights Division alleges that UCLA failed to prevent the targeting of Jewish students on campus following the October 7, 2023 Hamas attacks in Israel. Sue claims anti-Israeli protesters were allowed to take over the school's main quad for several days in 2024, blocking Jewish and Israeli students from entering classrooms. Protesters also accused of keeping students. This is Fox.
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22: The KCRG TV9 First Alert Forecast. For tonight, partly cloudy skies and a low of 61. Mostly sunny tomorrow, warm with a high of 90. Wind to the southwest tonight between 5 to 10 become fairly light during the day tomorrow. Mostly clear tomorrow night, a low of 61 degrees. More low to mid 80s for highs on a partly cloudy Thursday. I'm TV9 First Alert Storm Team Meteorologist Corey Thompson on News Talk 1540 KXEL.
23: The eastern Iowa temperature is 82 degrees. From KXEL.
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25: Satsas, that's right. I love this American ride.
1: Oh, well, hello, everybody. Welcome to the Todd Starnes radio program. What an honor to have you with us. Hope you and your family just had a wonderful, wonderful Memorial Day. As we remember those who paid the ultimate sacrifice for our freedom. What an honor to have you with us today. By the way, write down our telephone number. You will need this if you plan on calling into the program. 901-260-5926. That's 901-260-5926. Really some very beautiful, there were just beautiful ceremonies yesterday. And there was a story, I don't know if you saw this, it was going viral on the interwebs. There was a lady from Arkansas, a Gold Star wife, her name is Sherelle Shaw, and she was unable this year to make it to Arlington National Cemetery to visit her husband's grave. He passed away, or he was killed in action
0: back in 2007 in Iraq. And so she just put something out on social media asking if someone would mind, if they are there, to take a photograph of her husband's gravesite. And, you know, I'm always so encouraged by these kinds of stories and by the reaction of the American people, because it really does, it's not just heartwarming, but it reaffirms that there are just a lot of good-hearted people in this country. And sometimes you can forget about that. So it wasn't just a couple of folks. Apparently many, many people stopped by her husband's grave, including Tulsi Gabbard and the war secretary, Pete Hegseth. And they all posted images. So we're actually going to be talking with Mrs. Shaw a little bit later on in the program. And I know many of you are going to want to call in and honor her and the ultimate sacrifice her husband made so that you and I can sit here and have this conversation on a Tuesday in America. And it also, you know, a lot of people say, well, you know, social media always brings out the bad in people. And that's true. I get it. But you know what? Social media also brings out the good. And it's just a really heartwarming and a heartfelt story. And so we're going to be talking to Mrs. Shaw a little bit later on. Also, we've been promoting this. Speaker Mike Johnson, the Speaker of the House, is here, and he is going to sit down for a very long-form interview. That's coming up a little bit later on in the program. And the Speaker, we're also going to ask the Speaker about the UFOs. This topic just drives me nuts. So we're going to find out once and for all from the Speaker of the House whether or not these alien photos exist. And if so, what does it mean? What does it mean big picture? So you're going to want to stick around to listen to this very important interview we've got with Speaker Mike Johnson. Josh Jones is here as well, our great political strategist. And Mays Middleton, all you folks in Texas, today is a very important day, runoff day. You've got the big Senate runoff between John Cornyn and Ken Paxton. And you've also got Mays Middleton running against Chip Roy for the Attorney General's race. And the Attorney's General race, that is a big, big race, and there's a lot of contention. I'm curious to hear from our Texas listeners today. Who are you guys voting for in the big election race today? So we're going to, like I said, a lot of stuff going down here on the Todd Stearns radio show. Again, our telephone number, 901-260-5926. That's 901-260-5926. I am just befuddled by this story. I'm curious to hear your thoughts. I know we have a lot of Southern listeners to the Todd Stearns radio program. AOC, Alexandria Ocasio-Cortez, she has a problem with all of you Southerners. And if I'm reading what she said correctly, I think she wants to, I don't know, go to war with all of you folks. And I have to put myself in this mix because I am a Tennessean. I'm a son of the South. And so I guess she's talking about us too, but she's very upset over redistricting. And here's what she told a big mob of people in Washington, D.C. just the other day. Cut 7.
2: It is time for the North to pull up to the South. It is time for New York to pull up to Alabama. It is time for all of us to come to Georgia, to Louisiana, to Tennessee, to Mississippi, and let them know exactly what they have uncorked with this injustice. They think they can draw us out of power. They do not know the sleeping giant that they just awakened.
0: Okay.
2: Because it is
0: we're
2: not
0: good.
2: A
0: we're
2: coincidence.
0: Good. All right, we're good. Thank you. What does this mean? She wants to pull up. She says it's time for New Yorkers to pull up on the South. Now, I'm just gonna say something, and we've got some more audio to play here, but let me just, as a word of caution to the Bronx princess here, yeah, you really don't want to do that, ma'am, and especially in Alabama. Look, even those of us in Tennessee, we don't even pull up on the people in Alabama. You don't want to do that. The Georgia folks, they're nice enough. I mean, they're good, hospitable people. But the folks in Alabama, they will cut you. I'm just telling you, you don't want to be pulling up on anybody, or really, for that matter, the entire South. So that is just not going to end well. I don't know what kind of games they're playing up in New York City, but this is not going to play well. What is it? Homie, don't play that. Yeah, that's just the way it is. So anyway, this lady wrote this, or she posted this video on TikTok, and you got to hear what she had to. Guys, did we clean this up? Sorry, we cleaned up some of the language. It's just so hilarious. Take a listen.
3: It has come to my attention that AOC has made yet another boneheaded statement by telling people in New York they need to pull up on the South, particularly pull up on Alabama. Oh, sweet baby, you sweet face loon. That is not a good idea, and I'm going to tell you why. Listen, we know that they tell you anything because their voter base does not read or research none of that. So they could tell y'all anything and y'all will believe it. But I want to issue a stern warning to you. Do not take her advice and pull up on Alabama. I stated in one of my previous videos, we have these things called and we have these things called rednecks, and they will not hesitate to unite and get you the fuck up out of here. Now, do this thing for fun that they call Swiss cheese in your ass. And I'm gonna give you a clue on what that means. That means they turn you into Swiss cheese, a colander, a sifter. They let air out you. They do it for fun. Don't ask me. It's just something they do. As far as the rednecks, they can hit a bird going 30 miles per hour because they were hungry and wanted something to eat. And they will never hear from you again. We also don't want you to have to navigate those bayous and those swamps because those gators get to rolling with your ass and your parents will be crying forever, honey. It's just not a good idea. Now, also on top of that, we got the aunties down here, and we're going to encourage all the foolishness to go on because we weren't bothering nobody. All right? Also, before I go, I want to let you know down here in the South, we don't call cops, we call coroners. All right? I just want to remind you of that. Now, stay up there, leave us alone. We ain't bothering nobody. And don't come down here talking about you want some kind of smoke because we're going to give y'all the smoke and you're going to be looking up wondering what happened. And when I say looking up, I don't mean off the ground, baby. No, I mean inhale. Inhale, that's to lift up that eyes. So, just go on, stay up there, leave us alone. We ain't bothering nobody. We don't want no trouble. And don't listen to AOC ever again.
0: Yeah, this is wise advice here. You just don't want to be pulling up on people in the southern states. We're very docile. Look, when you look at all the parts of the country, I mean, the northerners are a little, wound up. They're just wound up tight. That's how they are. But in the South, we're pretty easygoing. And a lot of that has to do with the heat and humidity. We just don't like moving around too much because it's so hot down here. But regardless of that, we're pretty easygoing. We're neighborly. We're hospitable. We just don't want you coming in and burning down Atlanta again. We don't want you coming across the Mason-Dixon line causing trouble, right? We just want to be left alone. We're minding our own business. We don't get in anybody else's business. That's not what we do as a region of the country. So I don't know what AOC has planned, but I love the description of her as a sweet-faced loon because she is slap crazy. So, and again, she may not believe me, but perhaps some of you good people in the southern states will either affirm what I've just said, or you may say, Starnes, you're nuts. 901-260-5926 is our telephone number. That's 901-260-5926. 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
5: This is the Bloomberg Real Estate Report. I'm Denise Pellegrini. Single people are apparently more likely to struggle to afford housing than married couples. Redfin says 64% of singles are scrambling to make rent, compared to 39% of married people. And the main reason is that household income is lower for singles than for couples, who of course benefit from having two incomes if both people are working. Single people also face other financial disadvantages. Married couples get tax benefits that singles often don't get. The report points to this in D.C. and in the Bay Area as well. Married couples also benefit from pooling resources for things like groceries, gas, and childcare. Single people also tend to be younger than married people, with typically lower salaries and less stashed away in savings. And single people are nearly twice as likely as married people to say they're not moving because they can't get the home they want or can't afford to move. And that's the Bloomberg Real Estate Report. I'm Denise Pellegrini.
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11: 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I'm Mary Carey. Thanks for joining me today. 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
0: All right, coming up in just a little while, House Speaker Mike Johnson is going to join us for an entire segment. It's going to be a great conversation. Meanwhile, President Trump is telling the entire cabinet to show up to Camp David. The president, no doubt, focusing on Iran. It looks like the ceasefire is beginning to unravel. So yesterday, the U.S. conducted strikes on these vessels, these ships that were laying mines near the Strait of Hormuz, also missile launchers. So the president, and by the way, this is a very rare thing, the president convening the cabinet meeting tomorrow as these negotiations enter what they're calling a critical phase. All cabinet members are expected to attend the meeting. The president has suggested that both sides are nearing a potential breakthrough, while Iranian officials have pushed back on those claims that a deal is imminent. Here's the deal, folks, and I have great concerns about this because the war is, nobody knows what's going on now. Nobody knows why we're over there. Nobody knows what we're supposed to do. Nobody knows about the end game. Nobody knows how all of this is going to wrap up. And there is one side of the MAGA movement that says we should trust the president implicitly. Do not question the president. Don't be asking questions. Just sit down and shut up and deal with the high gas prices and deal with the high grocery prices. And this thing will get wrapped up when it gets wrapped up. There's another side of MAGA, which is, I would say, the younger side. And we got to get out of there. What is the point of all of this? What are we doing over there? What is the end game? I'm tired of paying high prices at the gas pump. I'm tired of paying high prices at the grocery store. I don't care if they're not as high as what they were when Biden was president because they're still going up. And then there are a lot of political operatives who are stepping back and observing this and saying, if this war continues into, say, July or September, then we could be looking at some problems at the ballot box. Because Speaker Mike Johnson, and we'll ask the Speaker about this, Speaker Mike Johnson has been saying that the biggest issue facing voters on Election Day is going to be affordability. That's going to be the big issue. And I'm wondering if you think the Speaker is right here. I think the Speaker, in a way, is trying to just gently nudge the administration and remind them that at the end of the day, it really is the economy, stupid. It really is. Nothing else matters. And now there's talk about us sending the military into Cuba. So I think that if that happens, and I don't, here's the thing, I don't think that's going to happen, but if it does, it is just going to enrage a very large swath of the MAGA movement who look at these things and they say, these are not America First moves right now. They want the president to be focused solely on domestic issues. And for them, it doesn't seem to matter that we've been at war, a de facto war with Iran since 1979. They don't seem to be all that concerned about what's happening in Cuba because that's been going on for a very long time. And a lot of folks are saying, okay, well, why now? Why do we have to do these things now? And these are fair questions. And I believe that the president had a legitimate reason to go into Iran. I just don't know what we're doing there now. I genuinely do not know. And now people are saying, well, you know, it's going to take some time. No, the administration told us 4 or 5 weeks max. And we are well beyond that now. 901-260-5926 is our telephone number. That's 901-260-5926. And I am curious if this war has you concerned. Do you believe that that was the right call to make, or is it time to wrap this thing up? Because I genuinely don't know. How do you wrap this thing up? You cannot trust the Iranians at all. Meanwhile, in this country over the weekend, did you see these they're calling them teen takeovers? Any of you folks been watching this over the weekend? So you had 5 Chicago police officers and these cops are out there and they've got all of these kids and they're in the streets causing mayhem. Same thing happened yesterday, by the way. And one of the teenagers hits the gas on the car and literally runs over 5 Chicago police officers. And a lot of folks are wondering, all right, well, How do you deal with that? What do you do about that? Because it's happening all over America. Now, just over the weekend, I don't think they had the final tallies yet, but over 24 people were shot in Chicago over the long weekend. The 5 cops in the hospital, and this is what life looks like in a Democrat-run city. That's what we deal with here in Memphis all the time. So we're sort of used to it. But I'm just going to throw this out there, and I'm curious to hear your thoughts on it, because these teen takeovers have become a national security threat. I mean, they're happening all over the country. All of this is happening in Myrtle Beach, South Carolina over the weekend. And I think they've become a national security threat that is on par with Islamic terrorism. I mean, you can call them what you want. Teens, young scholars, youths, kings, little queens. My mind, they're nothing more than domestic terrorists. And I'm just going to tell you something here. It's not the white kids or the Asian kids or the Hispanic kids that are rioting en masse nearly every day in the country. So it seems to me there's a major problem within the black community, and it's got to be addressed. How do you do that? Because I have a theory, and nobody's talking about this. And don't get me wrong. You got to have a mommy and a daddy in the house to make it work, right? But nobody's talking about this component. I have a theory about this. I think we are watching the results of at least a decade of this critical race theory education, right? For the past, how many years now? 15 years? These kids were brainwashed in their public schools to believe that they were born into oppression and that their white classmates were the oppressors. You see it play out. It makes perfect sense to me. And so the media buys into the lie, and that's why they're turning a blind eye to what's happening. And that's because many journalists were trained in the exact same classrooms that were spewing this critical race theory nonsense. Remember, white people are the oppressors, black people are the oppressed. So I think what we're watching here play out is what critical race theory was all about. It was meant to create chaos in the culture. I've got a little bit more to say about this. I'll have to finish that up over the break here. 901-260-5926. That's 901-260-5926. Give us a call today. 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
12: Courage of convictions. I'm Jeff Stein with today's Iowa Politics Report. We've noted previously that a few incumbent members of Congress lost their primary bids for re-election, thanks in part to opposition by President Trump. Even before that, some opted to skip re-election, knowing they'd be facing an opponent backed by the president. One of these is North Carolina U.S. Senator Tom Tillis, who opted to spend time on CNN over the holiday weekend ripping the administration. To be clear, that's his right. However, it sounds like a lot of sour grapes. He aggressively pushed back against a Justice Department fund established after the president dropped his lawsuit against the IRS for leaking his tax returns. Tillis called it a payout pot for punks and stupid on stilts. Tillis also criticized the Iran deal President Trump is finalizing, saying it is doomed to fail because it lacks congressional oversight. Quoting now, "Any agreement with Iran that is not subject to ratification by Congress is doomed to fail, just like the agreement we're trying to replace," unquote. He also had harsh words for War Secretary Pete Hegseth, saying, "When you see these mistakes made by Hegseth, with all of these mistakes in total, it's beginning to make Kristi Noem look like a 5-star recruit." Pretty cutting, going on full blast against a war secretary and a former Homeland Security secretary in a single quote. Then there's Kentucky Congressman Thomas Massey, who lost his primary bid last week, but yesterday filed paperwork to run for his seat in the 2028 election. Massey said in a Memorial Day afternoon statement that the move would allow him to raise funds to continue my political operations supporting my position as a current office holder and as a potential candidate for federal office. But he added he had not yet decided which office to seek. There were rumors that he's thinking about running for president in 2 years. The U.S. Senate went home early for the holiday break, which extends until next week. This after Trump endorsed the opponent of incumbent Senator John Cornyn of Texas. Senate Majority Leader John Thune of South Dakota admitted there was no way to separate policy from politics. So in essence, their feelings were hurt that one of their friends did not get the endorsement, so they quit early. Now, I have said for decades that the number one goal of a politician is to get elected, and the number two goal is to get reelected. Serving the people who elected them probably is not even next on the list. So don't expect anything of substance to come out of Congress yet this session, which was already limited in number of days due to time off tied to the November election. And as for people like Tillis, who now says that he's free to comment because he's not having to worry about running for election, were you lying to your constituents before when you were supporting the president? Or are you lying to us now just to stay relevant? Courage of convictions, apparently not a factor. And that's the Iowa Politics Report for Tuesday, May 26. On Twitter, Instagram, Getter, Threads, and Truth Social at Iowa Politics. I'm Jeff Stein on News Talk 1540 KXEL.
13: This is a Fox News alert. I'm Tom Rigotti. Trump-backed Texas Attorney General Ken Paxton has won the Republican runoff Senate primary, defeating longtime GOP incumbent Senator John Cornyn. Any ICE protest outside an ICE facility in Newark, New Jersey, led by prominent state Democrats. Fox's Alexis McAdams is there.
14: Senator Andy Kim, Congressman Rob Menendez, and Governor Mikey Sherrill say detainees are on a hunger strike over the conditions inside. But DHS says the illegal migrants are eating three meals a day, have clean water, and medical care.
13: The Ebola outbreak in Central Africa is leading U.S. officials to expand screenings. Fox's Steve Harrigan reports.
15: Passengers on at least two flights from the Democratic Republic of Congo landing here screened for the Ebola virus. All passengers from the region are being rerouted to three U.S. airports.
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22: The KCRG TV9 First Alert forecast. For tonight, partly cloudy skies and a low of 61. Mostly sunny tomorrow, warm with a high of 90. Wind to the southwest tonight between 5 to 10, become fairly light during the day tomorrow. Mostly clear tomorrow night, a low of 61 degrees. More low to mid 80s for highs on a partly cloudy Thursday. I'm TV9 First Alert Storm Team Meteorologist Corey Thompson on News Talk 1540 KXEL.
23: The Eastern Iowa temperature is 82 degrees from KXEL.
0: All right. By the way, speaking of Alabama, I want to give a big shout out to our great affiliate there, WQVZ. This is Mission Radio, 1700 AM, Alabama Pride. So thank you guys for listening to us in Alabama. By the way, our telephone number on this Tuesday edition of the program, 901-260-5926. That's 901-260-5926. Well, Tim Burchett is sounding the alarm. I want to play this. He's really upset, and he fears that the leadership in the Senate is going to intentionally slow walk the Save America Act. Take a listen to Cut 4.
16: Hey, everybody. Tim Burchett. People are asking me about what's going on with the Save America Act. Well, the Senate, of course, is dragging their feet. The House has passed it twice. I've got a sneaking suspicion that they'll probably attempt to pass it or pass it so late in the dadgum game that it can't get implemented. And then they can go home and say, oh, look, we passed it. And everybody will be celebrating, patting them on the back. And then it just cannot get implemented at the state and local level in time for it to have any effect in these elections. And ultimately, I think that's what you've got. And I'm afraid in the Senate leadership, they have such a hatred of Trump and the conservative movement. They want things to go back to the status quo, which is them being called from the golf course by the Democrats when it's time to make a vote. And they do the obligatory, oh, we don't like what they're doing. And they get their crumbs off the side of the table, and and for their districts, and they go home and get reelected. And I'm afraid that's exactly what they're up to. And it's disgusting. And at some point, we're going to say enough is enough. And we're going to start electing people with some guts that are going to do something, aren't just going to sit around. America's tired of hearings. They're tired of pontificating. They're tired of being talked down to. So there's an issue that's across the board, something like 80% approval, and yet you can't even get it to a vote in the Senate. I just don't buy it, folks. Anyway, let's keep fighting. Let's pray for our country. Thank y'all for sending me here.
0: Yeah, and look, I appreciate Congressman Burchett what he said. I mean, we've been preaching this here on this program for, what, a solid year now. I mean, it's been very clear to me what John Thune has been up to. But here's how devious this guy is. So John Thune sends all of these senators on vacation again. However, he does not put the Senate in recess. You say, Todd, why is that important? Because if the Senate is not in recess, the president cannot make any recess appointments. So, therefore, the Senate Majority Leader is once again blocking President Trump's agenda. This is really unprecedented, and it's not the first time it's happened. So every time the Senate goes out, they do not call a recess, and therefore President Trump is not able to get anything done. So Congressman Burchett is right here. There's no doubt about it that the Senate is slow marching, not just the Save America Act, but all of the president's agenda. And I don't know about you, and this is just yours truly speaking here, but in my estimation, it just seems to me that every single Republican senator up there, they bear responsibility for this, because I haven't heard anybody coming out and saying that John Thune needs to lose his job. Not a single. Have you heard a single Republican senator come out and say John Thune needs to be removed from power? Heard a lot of people in the House say that. Haven't heard any Republicans in the U.S. Senate say anything like that. And that's a problem. You know why? Because they're scared of John Thune. They're scared of John Thune because he represents the establishment. He represents the deep state power within the U.S. Senate. He is literally Mitch McConnell 2.0. That's who John Thune is. And that's why John Thune is, you know, thinks that he can stand up to the president, because there's really not much the president can do right now. And that is a very, very unfortunate thing, but that's where we are right now, folks. It is a very bad situation. So here's what I recommend. When your senators come back home, and many of them may already be back home, if they hold a town hall meeting, then you need to be asking questions. And they need to be very hard and direct questions to your Republican leadership. And honestly, ladies and gentlemen, what we ought to be doing here is getting together a tally of the senators. And trust me, every time they come on my Newsmax show, anytime they come on this radio program, they're going to be asked that question. Do you support John Thune as the majority leader? They're terrified. These Republican senators are terrified. That's why they won't say anything. That's why they won't do anything. They are scared to death of John Thune and the establishment. And that's why they're doing what they're doing here. 901-260-5926 is our telephone number. That's 901-260-5926. I hate it for folks, because it doesn't have to be this way. It really doesn't, but that's just the way it is. Now, I want to play some audio here, and this is a fascinating story out of Maine, Waterville, Maine, where city council members are telling the chief of police that protecting illegals is more important than protecting police officers or law-abiding American citizens in Waterville, Maine. No, I'm not making this up. Take a listen to Cut 5.
10: to Senator Collins, and, you know, we were selected for a $1.9 million regional project that would fix our radio issues for Waterville Fire and the Waterville Police Department. Our executive order 14159 and 14287. And those executive orders say that cities with sanctuary policies do not receive federal funds, or those funds should be suspended or terminated. Passing an ordinance will put that money at risk, and that puts police officers and firefighters in danger.
17: I'm scratching my head at is the fact that,
10: Mayor, we're talking about saving cops. We're not talking about equipment here. We have this opportunity for the CDS funds, and that is incredibly important.
18: We know that federal funds are very capricious right now, and we cannot count on them to run the city, and we should not, that should not be the reason that we vote against this ordinance, in my opinion. I'm more concerned with actually doing something that prevents people from getting detained.
10: Well, I think you make a political statement either way, but you can make a very strong statement by letting the city manager give guidance to
18: the city employees. Well, as you heard, I'm just saying that I take issue with this comparison of, you know, the ordinance versus getting the CDS funding.
10: I think it's important. It's important to note, and it's my job to bring those facts to you, Counselor, so I'm sorry if you're offended.
18: And it's my job to ask questions of the city staff.
19: It's basically extortion. You know, if you don't do what I want you to do, I'm not going to give you this federal money.
10: Well, I don't think it's extortion. We've always had to follow federal law under the Supremacy Clause anyway. And, of course, I understand the counterargument about the 10th Amendment. Got it. This funding is very important to us. It's a year where we're looking at a very tight city budget, and we shouldn't have to rely on federal funds. But the fact of the matter is,

0: person who's not here legally that was being the trafficker. So then how do we navigate? We're not doing it for the purposes of immigration enforcement. We're doing it now for the purposes of human trafficking. But if they're not even allowed in my building, I don't know how we do that. That's
1: the fact that the person may have some immigration issue, that's not what the police would be enforcing.
2: I know that a good majority of the people inside of Youth Council do want an ordinance, and especially with like what happened in 2020 with like the Black Lives Matter protests, a lot of people of color have like this distrust towards the police, and I think that that will get worse if we let them work with ICE.
0: I had three incidents personally where I ended up on scenes and I could not communicate with the comm center. First one, I rolled up on an accident on the interstate. It had just happened. It had not been reported. Fortunately, there was a state trooper right in front of me on the road. We were before the Trafton Road, the Waterville side of the Trafton Road. And I tried to call into the comm center and nothing. Fortunately, he was able to communicate with his comm center in Augusta from there. Personal injury accident, and we need to be able to communicate those things. It's important. Another one, also down by the Trafton Road. I was on the interstate. I witnessed an erratic operator. Needed to be stopped, so I stopped that person. I had to call in the traffic stop with my cell phone. My car radio and my portable radio would not work. My other personal experience, we were out on the procession for fallen warden Tibbetts, and we could not talk from the Trafton Road exit to the KMD exit with our portable radios to let them know to shut that exit down. We had a chase come into town yesterday. I listened to the body cam footage. I watched the body cam footage, listened to the radio traffic, and the officer that was primary behind Kennebec on that was calling, doing everything he was supposed to do on the radio. And then I watched the sergeant, who is responsible for making a lot of decisions. Do we continue this chase? Do we not? How do we deploy resources? Where do we put the spike mats? And his radio was silent. It didn't even break squelch for the location updates and the additional updates about the things that were happening on that call.
3: Let us take a vote. All those in favor of this moving forward as it's currently written today.
4: Okay, so, okay, so it's six, and who's it, one opposed?
5: Wow, so there you have it, folks. And again, it gives you a little glimpse to let you know that this is not just happening in big cities. This kind of stuff is happening in small towns and communities as well, like Waterville, Maine. And the idea that the local police department has been told they have to protect illegal immigrants, that's unacceptable. Just absolutely unacceptable. All right, we've got to take a break here. 901-260-5926. Coming up, we've got Maze Middleton, who is running to the next attorney general in Texas. That election today. Just curious if you have been, any of our Texas listeners, if you've been to the polls, we'd love to know how is turnout and who did you vote for. 901-260-5926. This is the Todd Stern Show.
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3: 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Crazy story out of California. Spencer Pratt. The Democrats are terrified of this guy. And so they're really coming after him. They're coming after her supporters. So there's a lady. Her name is Daniela Romano. And she lost her home. She lost her business in the Palisades fire. She's a baker. And she was selling her cookies through a local grocery store called Vicente Foods. She's also a big Spencer Pratt supporter. And she's been selling Vote Pratt cookies. And they've been selling like hotcakes. So anyway, the sister-in-law of Jimmy Kimmel, this is insane, but the sister-in-law of Jimmy Kimmel said that's unacceptable. She tried to get the grocery store to cancel the woman, and it turns out a lot of people got really upset with that. And so now they're ordering these Vote Pratt cookies out the wazoo, over 700 orders so far. It's insane. And I just find it hilarious that one of Jimmy Kimmel's relatives crashed out over a cookie. So anyway, Spencer Pratt talking about this, and here's what he had to say about the cookie.
4: Hey, Spencer, how are you, buddy?
5: I'm doing great. How are you?
4: So these are the cookies that everyone's talking about?
5: The sold-out cookies that people should order from the fire victim that's trying to support my campaign in saving Los Angeles, making L.A. safe. Yeah, these cookies?
4: Are these the cookies that Jimmy Kimmel's sister-in-law tried to shut down? Is that?
5: These are those famous cookies. So
4: how do they taste? Can you taste one?
5: Oh, these are just the best cookies in the whole world. Oh, my God.
4: Where can we buy these from? Was it
5: San Vicente Foods? And this baker, Everything, she lost everything in the palace's fire.
4: So she's a victim too?
5: And she's just trying to support her family. And that woman was trying to stop somebody from supporting their family.
4: What message do you have for Jimmy Kimmel and his family for trying to do all this kind of stuff?
5: You know, I hope they go support a fire victim that lost everything and maybe make amends and buy some of these cookies. You know, I think that would be a good apology. I always have time to support people that are, you know, trying to build back from nothing and that are being attacked by people that obviously don't understand that my message is common sense. So thank you to this baker who's fighting for L.A.
3: Yeah, good for you, Spencer Pratt. And I think people are finally deciding enough is enough. They don't like the way that they have to live now. And maybe, look, the same thing happening, by the way, in New York City with Zohran Mamdani. Eventually, it's going to get so bad, people are already leaving. The people that are multimillionaires many times over, they're already packing up and leaving. And soon, a lot of other folks are going to be leaving as well. Because it just has to get that bad. We cannot help these people out. We cannot extend an olive branch. We can't extend a helping hand. No, if they choose communism, then we have to step back and we have to let them learn that lesson very quickly. It is what it is. I'm just telling you. 901-260-5926 is our telephone number. That's 901-260-5926. By the way, this segment of the program is brought to you by our friends at Newsmax, the Social Security update for you. 70 million Americans collecting Social Security benefits today, and a study finds 70% of Americans are not getting the full benefits they deserve. Now, Social Security expert Michael Allen says that you can actually boost your benefits by as much as $188,000 over a lifetime by using five key strategies. It's all in a free special report courtesy of Newsmax. 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And as we go to break, ladies and gentlemen, so excited to tell you about my new book coming out very soon. It's called The Golden Age, How Trump Saved America. And if you are a person of faith, you're going to want to read this book because there is a great spiritual message here. You know, we talk about the Golden Age and immediately people, their minds turn to, I don't know, riches and wealth and power and fame. But that's really not what the Golden Age is about. And as I write about this in the book, that the Golden Age really is about returning to the values of our founding fathers. And that's why I want you and I want your kids to read this book, The Golden Age, How Trump Saved America. You can get a copy right now at Amazon, Barnes & Noble, wherever you buy your books. You can order it online. All right, everybody, hang tight. Hour two of The Big Show coming up.
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0: This race, this runoff race in Texas is insane, everybody. Hello. Welcome to the Todd Stearns radio program. An honor to have you with us today. Our telephone number, for those of you that want to call in, 901-260-5926. That's 901-260-5926. So check out just the early voters, the number of early Republican voters who cast a ballot in the runoff. They've never seen numbers like this in at least a decade. There has been a 103% increase in voting from the Republican primary runoff back in 2020, 77% from 2022, and get this, a 230% increase from 2024. So far, mail-in and in-person votes in this runoff, 829,119 votes. Well, there are two very significant races, and we had Ken Paxton on the show last week. Very excited to welcome to the conversation on our Patriot Mobile Newsmaker line, Mays Middleton, who is running to be the next Attorney General going up against Chip Roy. Mays, good to have you with us. I understand you're in a car. What exactly is Election Day like for you as a candidate right now?
1: Hey, well, Todd, I appreciate you having me on today. So my wife has been helping me work polls today, and we're about to meet here in League City to go cast our ballot here in this runoff.
0: Fantastic. So this has to encourage you as a candidate to know that there are a lot of people that are very, very interested in this race.
1: Look, Texas is Trump country. President Trump is the greatest president we have ever had in our history. And it's funny when politicians like Chip Roy and Liz Cheney are surprised when their record of fighting President Trump catches up to them and haunts them. And that is exactly what has happened here in this race. I mean, you know, Chip Roy is someone that spent a decade fighting the president. He said that President Trump needed to be impeached on the U.S. House floor. He sided with Liz Cheney, saying that she needed to be commended and not condemned. And later on, Liz Cheney even endorsed Chip Roy for a leadership role in Congress. And look, when you look up Trump derangement syndrome in the dictionary, there is a picture of Liz Cheney right next to it. And not only that, you know, in the 2024 election, that wasn't that long ago. Chip Roy worked for one of the largest anti-Trump groups in America, spent millions of dollars opposing the president. Thank God he was not successful, and President Trump won overwhelmingly in that election. But this is about proven conservative record, right? Who has defeated the left? And that is me, and I've got a simple rule for AG. If you are an enemy of Texas, you are an enemy of mine. The left is trying to destroy our state, and they know. So goes Texas, so goes America.
0: Mays, you're a state senator as well, and you're a hardworking businessman. I find it interesting that your message has really connected with voters. And of course, it's always about the money. And it looks like Chip Roy raising more than $8 million is according to the New York Times. He certainly got a lot of money out there, but your message is the one that seems to be resonating with voters. Why do you think that is?
1: Well, because his record has caught up to him, first of all. But second of all, I'm the one that's got the record of defeating the left. It is why Attorney General Ken Paxton said he is voting for me in this Republican primary runoff. And actually, Ken went on to say he could not imagine Chip Roy in this position. And the reason why he said that is Chip did work for the Attorney General's office. And his last day in the AG's office looked like this. He was told resign or be fired and escorted out of the building because of gross insubordination. Meanwhile, President Trump called me a conservative champion, a MAGA champion, and my conservative record second to none. And it is about defeating the left. I've taken on the woke left and their radical gender ideology and won, authored and passed the Save Women's Sports Law and the strongest women's privacy law in America, which kicks perverted men out of women's restrooms and locker rooms. I also defeated the atheists and won. Got prayer and the Ten Commandments back into our schools. I took on our foreign adversaries in Austin, stopped China from buying our land, tripled border security, designated cartels as terrorists, and I'm now fighting one of our most growing threats, which is Sharia law and Islamification. And I changed the law to stop radical Muslim groups like CARE and Muslim Brotherhood from owning any property in Texas, because I'll be blunt, Sharia law is organized crime, period, and I will treat it as such.
0: I thought it was interesting. And by the way, folks, we've got Mays Middleton, who wants to be the next attorney general in the great state of Texas. It is election day, and a lot of you folks heading to the polls. I thought it was fascinating that President Trump, while he has not endorsed, his senior advisor has done that, and he is boots on the ground stumping for you on all over social media, calling Chip Roy one of the most anti-Trump congressmen in the country. And this is President Trump's advisor. And I'm curious to hear your thoughts, and that's got to be good to get the support of one of the president's closest advisors.
1: Yeah, look, Alex Brusewitz is the champion. I mean, he helped Trump get elected in 2016, in 2020, and 2024, and he came down to Texas to do a rally for me. And Alex said the reason why he came down was to set the record straight, where he said Chip Roy was lying and saying he was President Trump's top ally, which is exactly the opposite of the case. I mean, Chip Roy is someone that got on TV and called us MAGA effers that could kiss his you-know-what. That sounds a lot like 2016, Hillary Clinton, that called us a basket of deplorables. And you know what? I'm proud to be in that basket of deplorables. And Alex just said, look, the truth of the matter is you just can't trust Chip Roy. He's saying he's pro-Trump. What his record shows, the exact opposite. And that's why he came down to campaign for me for Texas Attorney General.
0: You know, it's interesting. I think there are some parallels between your race and what's happening in the U.S. Senate race between Paxton and John Cornyn. What say you?
1: Exactly right. You know, President Trump picked wisely, did well, chose Ken Paxton as his choice in this race for U.S. Senate. And the bottom line is Texas is pro-Trump. Texas is Trump country. And we know President Trump is all in to put America first, to deport illegal immigrants, to stop our foreign enemies, to end this waste, fraud, and abuse, to go after those that are undermining our public safety, to end the woke ideology that has destroyed us, to defeat the Green New Scam. The list goes. Another reason why this is so important here is we don't have another Texas to move to. This is it. And I'm never retreating from Washington, D.C., because I'm never going to Washington, D.C. I have always known that the fight is right here in the great state of Texas.
0: I'm with you there, and it is so important. And one of the big problems, we've had so many grifters, people jumping onto the Trump bandwagon, when in the past, you know, they've had opportunities to support the president, but when things get tough, a lot of heat comes the president's way, they run for cover. And it's good to know that at least you're not one of those individuals.
1: No, I mean, look at the election in 2020. That was stolen. It was a stolen election. And what did my opponent do in 2021, right after it was stolen? He fought to certify a stolen election, and now he wants to run the election integrity division? I don't think so. Me, on the other hand, I helped pass the strongest election integrity law in America, voter ID for absentee ballots, cleaning out our voter rolls of non-citizens, making it a crime for paid voter assistance, but also fighting to restore Attorney General Ken Paxton's ability to prosecute election-related crimes. Because we all know George Soros DAs are not going to prosecute voter fraud. That's why you've got to have the AG's power to hold those accountable that are breaking our election laws, because one illegal vote cancels out your legal vote.
0: Well, we've got a lot of great listeners there in your home district at Patriot Talk 920 in Houston. Big signal. A lot of great listeners. I know a lot of them are out there voting today. Mays, we're going to leave it there. I know you're a busy guy, and we wish you nothing but the very best, and appreciate you joining the show today.
1: Hey, Todd, I appreciate you having me on today. Make sure to vote MAGA Mays for Texas Attorney General. Voting goes on until 7 o'clock. Go out and go vote. Make your voice heard to elect true MAGA conservative candidates in this race like me.
0: All right. Mays Middleton, everybody. MAGA Mays. It does have a good ring to it, right? He is a state senator there in Texas, running to be the next attorney general. Now, we would like to hear from some of you folks in Texas. You just heard him make his case. And a lot of people, you know, Chip Roy, and we've had Chip Roy on the program a number of times. And the reality is he has a checkered past when it comes to his relationship with Donald Trump. No doubt about that. So we're going to be taking your calls on this, 901 901- 901-260-5926. That's 901-260-5926. Well, I do want to go to the phones before we take a break here. In the last hour of the show, we talked about what's happening in the Senate right now. John Thune did not recess the Senate, which means President Trump once again cannot make any recess appointments. And there's also concern from Congressman, Tim Burchett, Congressman Tim Burchett from East Tennessee, that the Senate is intentionally slow walking the president's agenda. And I want to say this. Republican senators have pledged their allegiance to John Thune, not Donald J. Trump. Do you understand that? Their allegiance is to Thune, not Trump. And that is why you have not heard a single Republican senator call for the majority leader to be removed from power. I mean, it really is that simple. All right, let's go to the phones here. 901-260-5923, Gainesville, Georgia. Man on the street, what is on your mind?
2: Well, hello, Todd. Thank you for taking my call. It's wonderful that you're doing so well after your visit to the hospital, so we're glad to hear you on the radio.
0: Thank you.
2: I agree with you so much. The senators are busy feathering their beds so that they can have a job long into the future. If we had term limits, I think a lot of that would go away. But you're so right. They're all scared, and they're just looking for their future and not looking for what's best for the country.
0: I'm afraid you're right, man on the street. And the only way we can deal with that is to call them out, to confront them at these town hall meetings. You know, one of the big problems I have is a lot of these senators simply will not do town halls. You know, they get elected to the Senate and they believe that they're, I don't know, political royalty or something, but they won't do town halls. They won't do debates. And it's all this is just a bee in my bonnet, as they say, man on the street. If you are planning to run for office, you need to debate your opponents, and we need to hear from you, the candidate. I think that is the very least you can do.
2: Right. Unfortunately, we have two terrible senators, and they're all Democrats.
0: Well, it's ugly. It's ugly. Man on the street, good to hear you, and thank you for calling in. 901-260-5926. By the way, before we go to break, have you guys heard this crazy story? It's getting ugly there in Georgia in the Republican runoff race for the Senate. You've got Mike Collins and you've got Derek Dooley, who, by the way, has the backing of Governor Brian Kemp. And there was some nasty, nasty stuff going down on Twitter. By the way, Collins was leading Dooley 46-41%. And then this tweet came out, which is just really nasty. So the Collins campaign account tweeted out Matt Lauer's sloppy seconds talking about, well, it's just really inappropriate. I can't even really repeat what else was said over here. But anyway, it was really, really nasty. And Collins had to personally call to apologize to this individual who was on Derek Dooley's team. Curious to hear your thoughts on that. And if that's having any sort of an impact at all in your vote, who are you folks liking there in Georgia in the Republican Senate runoff? 901-260-5926. 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
6: China doesn't keep its word. Of course they don't. We know that. But we went through and it was arduous. And the deal was signed in early 2020. But I learned a lot with all the constant meetings we had, including a couple of dinners where President Xi was at President Trump. I think probably the best thing is, you know, no fireworks, stability, ratcheting up of tariffs at this point, kind of status quo. And I think from President Trump's standpoint, just having him on the world stage with Xi in Beijing with the pomp and ceremony is a good thing. It's an image-enhancing good thing. And for Xi, I'm sure for his audience, being with Trump is a good thing. And at the moment, the relationship is being managed calmly. You know, we went through a lot of ups and downs a year ago, but things have quieted down. And we'll see where it leads. We don't know all that's happened yet. I think, however, the other side of the world is going to be much tougher. All right. My sense is we are fixing the U.S. government, military, the President Trump, the commander in chief is getting ready for the final push in Iran. There will be combat. There will be bombing. The blockade will continue. We will relaunch Project Freedom that will reopen the Strait of Hormuz. Iran is on its deathbed, no matter what their crazy mullahs, you know, Islamic Revolutionary Guard Corps. These are crazy people. These are gruesome people. This is like Nazism in the 80 or 90 years ago.
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0: All right, welcome back, everybody. It's the Todd Stearns Radio Show. Dylan is on vacation, so I've got to drop some. What do they call it? What is it called? They call it Parker. Spill the tea. So my cousin Amy, we're first cousins, and they're having their 30th wedding anniversary. So she and Lance decided to go down to like Disney, do the Universal thing, and then the kids. And of course, all the kids are like in their 20s, decided they were going to go along. So Dylan is at like Universal for the next several days. So that's where Dylan is. But Parker, we were talking in the break. We were talking about meds and the fact that, shocking, I don't do the show while I'm doing meds, while I'm doing drugs. All prescribed by, you know, Germantown Pharmacy, of course, the finest pharmacy in America. I should have phrased that differently, but anyway. So I was explaining, Parker, that I was the reason why I don't like to, you know. So basically, what you hear me say is like, you know, just what is it? I'm not under the influence of drugs.
1: Authentic.
0: Thank you. It's authentic. Thank you. Authenticity. Only because of the heart thing, and people have been asking how I'm doing, and I'm telling you. This thing's eating my lunch. I'm going to be fine. It's just getting across the finish line here, and it's just crazy. So anyway, I was telling everybody about telling the staff that years ago when I was living in New York City, I just don't handle medicine very well. And there was this one medicine that causes you to sleepwalk. And I didn't know that until after I had taken the medicine one day. I lived by myself in my apartment in New York City, in Brooklyn. And I took the medicine. I went to bed. The next morning when I woke up, Parker, there was an entire like tray of Toll House cookies that had been baked and then put on the counter. And as near as we can tell, I sleepwalk into the kitchen, took the Toll House cookies out of the freezer, put them on a tray, put them in the oven, all while I was asleep.
1: I have a lot of questions.
0: I have never been freaked out before. And actually, there have been a couple of times I've been freaked out, but nothing quite like this. And all I could think of was, geez, Lou, what else was I doing?
1: I think the first thing that popped in my mind was, did you eat any cookies?
0: Yeah, of course. They were very good, by the way. Has that happened to anybody else? Maybe that's just a uniquely Todd Stearns story. But I was concerned, and I was going through, I wanted to make sure that, like, I hadn't, I don't know, ridden on the subway, gone down to the local watering hole, you know, wearing my bathrobe. I was getting a little nervous, to be perfectly honest with you.
1: That's one of those things, you got to make sure your door's locked.
0: Yes, and you know, hide my keys, the whole nine yards. Anyway, they were good cookies, though. I'll tell you that much. So, there you go. I flushed the drugs. 901-260-5926, our telephone number. That's 901-260-5926. This is the Todd Stearns Show.

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1: Over the weekend, there was a rush of optimism the war with Iran might be over, until it wasn't. Iran knows there's pressure on the U.S. to bail out because of coming elections. President Trump says the elections are not a factor in his decision-making, but they are in Congress. Any agreement reached with Iran will be violated by the Ayatollahs. Count on it. As the Wall Street Journal editorial put it, quote, "The basic problem lies with ending U.S. pressure before dismantling the nuclear program. If the blockade ends and Iran can sell its oil, all that's left to coerce it into nuclear concessions is the threat of renewed war." But Mr. Trump wasn't willing to do that after Iran reneged on reopening the Strait of Hormuz and attacked U.S. forces and Gulf allies. How credible will the threat be 60 days closer to midterms when it would trigger a new Iranian blockade of Hormuz? A pledge not to build a nuclear weapon means nothing, because the regime has always said that while doing the opposite. What now? I'm Cal Thomas.
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3: 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The Ohio River is an important part of American agriculture history. It's a 981-mile river that flows from Pittsburgh, Pennsylvania, to the mouth of the Mississippi near Cairo, Illinois. It's the third largest river by discharge volume in the U.S., and it is the largest tributary by volume to the Mississippi. It's also the sixth oldest river on the North American continent. The river flows through or along the border of six states, and its drainage basin includes parts of 14 states. It's the source of drinking water for 5 million people. That's today's American Agriculture History Minute. 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
4: The KCRG TV9 First Alert forecast. For tonight, partly cloudy skies and a low of 61. Mostly sunny tomorrow, warm with a high of 90. Wind to the southwest tonight between 5 to 10 become fairly light during the day tomorrow. Mostly clear tomorrow night, a low of 61 degrees. More low to mid 80s for highs on a partly cloudy Thursday. I'm TV9 First Alert Storm Team Meteorologist Corey Thompson. 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
6: We have 79 degrees now on News Talk 1540, KXEL.
3: All right, welcome back, everybody. This is the Todd Starnes Radio Show. Great to have you with us today, and always fun to welcome back my really one of my favorite people on the radio and TV, Josh Jones, who is officially the chief political strategist for the Todd Starnes Show. Josh, good to see you, my friend. Hope things are going good. Well, let's try that again. Guys, let me know when we get Josh Jones back with us. So, all right, ladies and gentlemen, Josh Jones. Josh, hope you're doing well.
6: I'm good, Todd. How are you?
3: Josh, doing good. And look, let's get right to this. It is a very busy day politically. Of course, in Texas right now, you've got two major races, runoff races. One, the Senate race, which has been, I guess, sucking up all the oxygen, Kim Paxton and John Cornyn. And there is record voter turnout. What do you make of all of that?
6: Yeah, look, you had the president finally put his endorsement into this race. So I think it's, we all kind of know what the outcome is going to be here. We'll stay tuned and see how this goes. But yeah, high voter turnout so far in Texas. You have a couple other House runoffs that are happening today. So should have some good results coming out of Texas later this evening.
3: You know, we just had Mays Middleton on, who is running for attorney general, and he's going up against Chip Roy. And, you know, a lot of people think that Roy is like diehard MAGA, when Chip Roy has a really checkered past when it comes to Donald Trump. I know the president hasn't endorsed anybody, but the president's chief advisors are promoting Mays Middleton. How important is it to be on the side of the president in these Republican races?
6: I think it's super important. And I think you've seen that by how much weight and power the president's endorsement has. I mean, if you look at some of these states where the president puts his, you know, a thumb on the scale, the Republican primary voters are with him. So you know, whoever Trump backs or who's more in line with Trump typically wins these in the Republican Party. And that's just a testament to the fact that Donald Trump's been the leader of the party for the past 10 years. And some would argue that maybe his, you know, influence is leading off a little bit, but you know, that's not the case what we're seeing in these primaries.
3: You know, again, I'm impressed with the turnout. They're saying it's the largest they've seen, at least on Republican on the Republican side of the aisle in well over a decade. And that's also certainly it's been unusual, because we've had other cases where, you know, Republicans have not been getting out and voting.
6: Yeah, you're right. I think this is a positive sign for Republicans heading into the midterms. Because, look, you have a lot of naysayers who are saying, look, Republicans aren't coming out to vote in these primaries, meaning their voters aren't motivated. And in Texas, at least so far today, there's still plenty of day left to go. But at least so far, seeing really high voter turnout. There's enthusiasm on the Republican side of the aisle. And look, this is just, you know, one primary day. We have plenty more between now and November for people to make their voices heard and come out and show this enthusiasm as we head into the midterms.
3: So coming up, we've got Speaker Mike Johnson, who is going to be with us for a pretty long segment. And the speaker's out there saying that affordability and kitchen table issues are going to be the deciding factor in the midterms. You're working with a lot of candidates out there, and I'm wondering, do you agree with his assessment, or is there something else that's going to be motivating voters?
6: Look, I think Speaker Johnson's right. Affordability is the issue of the 2026 midterms, at least as of right now. Look, we have a political eternity between now and November, so that could change. But as of right now, based on, you know, the situation on the ground, it is affordability and cost of living. And I think Republicans have a good answer and message to this issue is, look, the one big, beautiful bill that, you know, reinstated the family tax cuts, no tax on tips, no tax on overtime, no tax on Social Security. Look, Republicans are working to address affordability and cost of living. So as long as they can go out there and message that, we have a good, you know, we're in good standing heading into November.
3: Josh, interesting story. AOC, we played this audio earlier, and guys, if we can re-rack that audio, AOC is really upset about redistricting, and Josh, she's calling on New York City residents to pull up on people in the southern states. Let's take a listen to this.
7: It is time for the North to pull up to the South. Yeah! It is time for New York to pull up to Alabama. Yeah! It is time for all of us to come to Georgia, to Louisiana, to Tennessee, to Mississippi, and let them know exactly what they have on court with this injustice.
3: Okay, there we go.
7: They can draw us out of power.
3: Stop, there we go.
8: Now, Josh, I'm going to spill some tea on you because you're a cosmopolitan kind of guy. I mean, you're like big city. You got it all together. But you're also from a small town near the Northeast Tennessee state line. And I'm just curious, as a Southerner, what do you say to AOC here?
6: I mean, I don't know what she's thinking or what she's on about. Look, this is the kind of thing that is typical of AOC, but a lot of Democrats right now is, if you listen to that speech, what is her action plan? What's she actually going to do there? Like, these aren't solutions. She's just using inflammatory rhetoric for the sake of getting clicks on the internet. I don't put much credence into what she says, and I don't think most people do either. But I don't think it's a good idea.
8: Well, of course not, because Southerners, we got our pickup trucks, we got the cast iron skillets, we got shotguns, and what do they have, battery-powered cars? I mean, there's no place for them to even plug in if they were to invade the southern states.
6: You're not wrong. You're not
8: it's
6: wrong.
8: It's terrible. Oh, my God. So I'm a kind-hearted person, and I'm just telling AOC this is a very, very bad idea, so she needs to really rethink the strategy here.
6: Totally agree.
8: All right, Josh Jones on our Patriot Mobile Newsmaker line. I just can't. It's oh my God. Meanwhile, in New York and in Los Angeles, rather, your favorite candidate, Spencer Pratt, back in the news. So it turns out Jimmy Kimmel's got a sister-in-law who is just as terrible as he is. And she got upset because there's a lady by the name of Daniela Romano, and her bakery and her home burned down during the Palisades fires. And so she's a big Spencer Pratt supporter. And now it's our understanding she's selling Spencer Pratt cookies at a locally owned grocery store. And now Jimmy Kimmel's sister-in-law is trying to get a boycott going against the store. What do you make of that?
6: I mean, it just further shows the delusion on the left, particularly of those in the entertainment industry or in Hollywood specifically. I mean, look, Spencer Pratt is not running as a Republican. He's not running as a Democrat. He's not running as some kind of extremist on any issue. He's a common sense guy who's saying, wait a second, my house literally burned down because of city management incompetence. And it's just speaking to those issues and saying, you know what, I'm going to fix it myself. And yet this is somehow like super offensive or super inflammatory and, you know, just offends everybody on the left. It just doesn't make any sense. And like, speaking to the cookies in the bakery, the fact that this person's like selling these cookies, mind you, they're having record sales, so good for them. Good marketing, good business practice by them. But I think it also speaks to the fact that, look, people don't care what Hollywood thinks.
8: No, they don't. And, you know, I did not watch The Hills? Was that the reality show the guy started? That was not my jam at all. But a lot of people did, and a lot of people are huge fans in that age number. I guess the guy's in his early 40s or something. So they're all, I'm going to be very surprised to see the election returns here. I think Spencer Pratt might just be able to pull something out here.
6: Yeah, I think so. And if you look at their campaign, they're doing a good job. Now, look, LA is obviously a very Democratic city. So we'll see, you know, how many of those voters are really are willing to abandon their party and, you know, vote for common sense here. So look, it's an interesting one to watch because usually the LA mayor race isn't something that's getting national attention or getting talked about all that much. So it's definitely an interesting one this cycle that, you know, we weren't necessarily expecting this, you know, come onto the radar.
8: All right. Well, Josh, we're going to leave it there. You have a good Memorial Day weekend. I hear you were up in the Big Apple.
6: Yeah, it was good. Weather was not great, but, you know, beyond that, it was fun.
8: All right, good stuff. All right, well, Josh, we're going to check back in with you again. Josh Jones, everybody, our chief political strategist here on the Todd Stearns Radio Show. Josh, good to see you.
6: Thanks, Todd.
8: All right, we're going to take a quick break. Opening up the phone lines here, 901-260-5926. 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
2: News. I'm Ted Lindner. Texas Attorney General Ken Paxton, recently endorsed by President Trump, has defeated his GOP primary opponent and incumbent Senator John Cornyn in a Senate runoff on Tuesday night.
3: And then there's one person I think you might know. President Donald J. Trump.
2: Paxton speaking there on Tuesday night, Cornyn conceding the race. Paxton will run against Democrat James Tallarico in November. And President Trump said to meet with his cabinet Wednesday with the war with Iran expected to be a major topic. Fox's Ashley Webster with more.
4: U.S. Central Command saying that they launched these so-called defensive strikes to protect U.S. troops from Iranian forces. Later in the day, CENTCOM gave out a statement with more explanation saying, quote, targets included missile launch sites and Iranian boats that were attempting to emplace mines.
2: Negotiations continue. 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
8: Come.
0: All right, coming up in the next hour, we're going to be speaking with House Speaker Mike Johnson, an exclusive interview here on the Todd Stearns Radio Show. So I hope you stick around and tune in for that. Also, Sherelle Shaw, who is a Gold Star wife, she's going to be joining us in the next hour as well. Let's go to the phones, 901-260-5926. David in San Francisco wants to weigh in on the Texas primaries. Hi, David, what's on your mind?
9: Well, hi, Todd. I disagree with you about AOC. I see that she's coming to the aid of the poor peasants of Texas. There are three different things that I can think of right off the bat that have made the people of Texas, both the conservatives and the liberals, total peasants. The first one is they cannot get a water break now. Thanks to Governor Abbott and Paxton, companies don't have to give you a water break. Next layer, let's say the upper class. People that have shares in Texas stocks.
0: All right. Well, hold on. I want to unravel these one by one. So you're saying that if somebody's thirsty, say you're working at a construction site and you need a cup of water, you're telling me that it's against the law to go and get a cup of water?
9: It's the state legislature in Texas. 3 years ago said that a company is not.

0: obligated to give you a water break. And when the city of Houston tried to say, to override that and say, well, in the city of Houston, one of the third or fourth largest city in America, that the state of Texas overrode the city of Houston's override. So yeah, you're on the ball when you notice that it basically is against the law to get a water break, and that was at the end of two solid months of 107 degrees. That's when they came up with that creepy law.
1: David, again, this is not making much sense, and I do know that it's been a controversy there, but a judge stepped in and blocked some key parts of the law. Can you provide me any information, any data that shows that people, number one, were denied water, and number two, that they suffered as a result of that?
0: You mean you can't get a drink of water and you suffered?
1: Is there evidence that people are being told in Texas, no, you cannot get a sip of water? I find that very hard to believe.
0: I can fax it over to you, but I don't have
1: facts.
0: Details at the moment.
1: You're old school, David. I don't even think we have a fax here.
0: Are there court cases? Is that what you're asking me?
1: Yes. Has somebody been denied a water break in Texas?
0: Yeah. I don't have details of case numbers and individuals.
1: So, but what does this have to do with the primary? You called in to talk about the primaries. So what does this have to do with the primaries?
0: Well, you were razzing AOC for trying to come to the aid of Texas.
1: No, she wants to declare war on the southern states. She says she's going to pull up on us. Now, here in the South, when you pull up on somebody, that means you've got a weapon and you're about to do something.
0: Well, I doubt it. I think she's coming to the aid of Texas because they're being treated as servants, not as citizens, as subjects, not as citizens. And like I was saying, the second one is more for the upper class of Texas. Shareholders in Texas now cannot sue the upper layers of the corporations for corruption. They can't do, class action cases to stop corruption in the corporate suites. And then the third layer is now Texas wants to put fracking water into all of agriculture. Now, say you're up in Tennessee, right? You got all those famous race horses up in Kentucky, and they want to buy some alfalfa from Texas. Well, is that alfalfa grown with fracking water? Are you going to get dog food from Texas that has fracking water in it? Are you going to get any vegetables out of Texas that has fracking water? No, the Republicans in Texas are organized crime. And AOC is dead right when she says she has to come to the aid of Texas.
1: David, I'm going to help you out. I'm going to do you a favor. And because I love it when liberals call in and voice their opinions. You just got to be up front with my call screeners about what you want to talk about. Because you said that you wanted to talk about the Texas primaries. And you've been on the air with me for a couple of minutes now, and you haven't talked about the Texas primaries. So next time, David, you just got to be honest with our call screener when you call into the program. Happy to have these conversations with you. By the way, David, just to set the record straight, again, when it comes to this water situation, the law itself did not ban water breaks. It simply removed local mandates requiring those breaks. And again, the government has no business getting involved in your business. That's the point of it. I have yet to see any stories about people who have been denied a water break in the state of Texas. David, got to run. Thanks for the call, though. Folks, we're always happy to entertain your questions, but again, you've got to make sure you keep it on topic. And if it's an off-topic issue, just save it to Friday for Open Line Friday. 901-260-5926 is our telephone number. That's 901-260-5926. Coming up, just right after the top of the hour news, our interview, exclusive interview with Speaker Mike Johnson. We're going to cover a lot of ground, including UFOs. Now, there's a movie coming out, a Spielberg movie coming out called Disclosure Day. And a lot of people are wondering if Disclosure Day is really more about, it's more than just a movie, that there is something else going on. And we have heard Fox News Channel announce that they have recovered, what, 4 alien species from the spacecraft. You have heard from lawmakers who said they have seen bodies of space aliens. And I'm curious, as we head into the next hour, whether or not you believe in space aliens, if you think there is life somewhere else. But more importantly, what does it matter to you? Does it make a difference in your life? You know, there are the folks over at News Nation, they've been touting these folks that are saying that it's going to cause, it will cause a crisis of faith in people when they realize that we are not alone in the universe. So anyway, I'm just kind of curious how you feel about that and if you think it's a big deal. We had Dr. Robert Jeffress on the program, was it a couple of weeks ago, and I asked him about that. And Dr. Jeffress says, you know, of course, obviously, nobody knows for sure, at least they're not saying it, but Dr. Jeffress made a good point. He said that God made the heavens, plural, and the earth. So the question at that point is, if God made the heavens, is it possible that there could be other life out there? Yeah, I guess so. But I don't think that disproves that there is a God. I don't think that it disproves that God created all of us. Even if, you know, some of us are like large Nordic creatures or, you know, insect people or the insect people and the spider people creep me out, but anyway, just curious to hear your thoughts on that. Well, we're going to ask the speaker about it as well. 901-260-5926 is our telephone number. That's 901-260-5926. By the way, now's a good opportunity for you to head over to the website, download our free podcast and our newsletter. 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So if you miss something, maybe you got to... I don't know, you're the drive-thru at the Whataburger or something, and you know, you miss an interview, you want to go back and listen to it. All right. So, and we do that free of charge. Well, not the Whataburger, but the podcast. All right, hang tight, everybody. We'll be right back.
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3: This is a Bloomberg Money Minute. The Trump administration wants to put a government-wide non-disclosure agreement into effect for all federal workers, an effort to crack down on high-profile, unauthorized leaks of sensitive data and policies in recent months. Hopes are rising for some kind of peace deal between the U.S. and Iran and a reopening of the Strait of Hormuz, despite a flare-up of military strikes between the countries overnight near that waterway. But on Wall Street, that sent the Nasdaq and the S&P to fresh record highs today. Although the Dow was down 118 points, the Nasdaq up 312. That's a more than 1% gain. The S&P added 46, and oil was lower. It closed around $94 a barrel. And snack maker Mondelez teaming up with the K-pop group BTS on a new Oreo cookie that'll have purple wafers, that's the band's signature color, and a cream center they say tastes like a brown sugar-stuffed Korean pancake. Those cookies in stores in June. Tom Busby, Bloomberg
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5: primary night in Texas. I'm Ted Lindner, Fox News. Incumbent Texas Senator John Cornyn has lost the Republican nomination to Texas Attorney General Ken Paxton, who received President Trump's coveted endorsement. Speaking to supporters Tuesday night, the senator says he's failed to secure a sixth term.
6: I've always supported the Republican ticket, and I intend to do so again in this general election.
5: Cornyn conceding the race after Paxton won over 60% of the vote. Attorney General Paxton thanking his supporters, not the least of whom happens to be the leader of the free world.
7: And then there's one person who I think you might know. President Donald J. Trump.
5: Attorney General Paxton will now face Democrat nominee, State Representative and Seminarian James Tallarico. A massive chemical tank holding nearly a million gallons of a corrosive liquid imploded and collapsed Tuesday at a Washington paper mill, killing at least one worker and leaving nine others unaccounted for. Nine other people injured in the spill. Emergency responders still working on recovery efforts at the Nippon Dynawave Packaging Company in Longview, where the site is said to still not be stable. And the Justice Department suing the University of California over anti-Semitism. Fox's Tom Graham explains.
8: The DOJ's Civil Rights Division alleges UCLA failed to prevent the anti-Semitic targeting of Jewish students on campus following the October 7, 2023 Hamas attacks in Israel. The lawsuit claims pro-Palestinian protesters were allowed to set up encampments and take control of the school's main quad for several days in 2024. The suit goes on to say Jewish and Israeli students were blocked from classrooms and other buildings, and some were beaten. UCLA has not immediately responded to the accusations. Tom Graham, Fox News.
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5: There's been another alleged drug boat that's been hit in the Eastern Pacific. An alert out tonight says on May 26th that the direction of Southcom Commander General Francis L. Donovan, Joint Task Force Southern Sphere, conducted a lethal kinetic strike on a vessel operated by designated terrorist organizations. Intelligence confirming the vessel was transiting along known narco trafficking routes in the Eastern Pacific. One male narco terrorist was killed during this action, and there were two survivors. No U.S. military forces were harmed. There are demands on both sides for a deal between the U.S. and Iran to succeed, but neither willing to capitulate to the other. Fox's Peter Ducey with more.
12: The Secretary of State Marco Rubio out there saying the Strait of Hormuz is going to open one way or another. Iran is saying we'll open the Strait if you take $24 billion in frozen Iranian money and unfreeze it. That is according to Iranian state-run media. And that is as the United States is chatting privately with partners in the Gulf about what their next draft peace plan should be.
13: I think there's strong alignment and agreement on what a preliminary draft should look like. But this is, it's either going to be a good deal or there isn't going to be one.
12: There are some Republicans who are very unhappy at the prospect of paying Iran what they want.
5: President Trump says it should be mandatory for Gulf states to join the Abraham Accords as part of any deal. And the Pope speaking out about how companies are moving forward the development of AI. Fox Business's Connor Hansen with more.
14: Pope Leo is warning the world that AI threatens to normalize an anti-human vision. He believes there needs to be more government oversight and protections for workers it could displace. The Pope called for AI to be disarmed in his encyclical letter, comparing it with his call for the end of nuclear weapons. Only one major AI company joined in at the Vatican. Anthropic co-founder Chris Olah said AI development cannot be left solely to big tech, warning that intense commercial and geopolitical pressures could conflict with companies doing the right thing.
5: I'm Ted Lindner. This is Fox News.
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17: The KCRG TV9 First Alert Forecast. For tonight, partly cloudy skies and a low of 61. Mostly sunny tomorrow, warm with a high of 90. Winds of the southwest tonight between 5 to 10 become fairly light during the day tomorrow. Mostly clear tomorrow night, a low of 61 degrees. More low to mid 80s for highs on a partly cloudy Thursday. I'm TV9 First Alert Storm Team Meteorologist Corey Thompson on News Talk 1540 KXEL.
16: Right now, it's 73 degrees. 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

0: everybody. Welcome to the Todd Stearns Radio Show, and you are in for a treat. We have some very special guests coming up this hour of the show. Sherelle Shaw is a Gold Star wife, and she's making national headlines because of something that happened yesterday at Arlington National Cemetery. We're going to be talking to her in just a few moments, but right now we're just very excited to welcome to the show Speaker Mike Johnson.
1: Let's go right away to the Patriot Mobile Newsmaker line. One of the busiest guys on Capitol Hill right now, Speaker Mike Johnson. And Mr. Speaker, you've been all over the place, and it was great to see you at the Indy 500 over the weekend. And I know I think one of your posts just went viral about the patriotism that was on display there at the race.
2: It was really something to behold. You know, it's the largest sporting event in the world, I think, on single day attendance. It was nearly 400,000 people on site. And one of the stats, Todd, is that I think it's one in every 986 Americans was present at the race. I mean, it was a big deal. But what was so moving, I think the post you're talking about is, you know, obviously it's on Memorial Day weekend each year. And there's a moment of silence. They play Taps for our fallen heroes. And you could have heard a pin drop. I mean, really, almost 400,000 people, not a sound as the bugle played. Very moving tribute. I mean, just full of Americans who understand that freedom isn't free, and very moving to be a part of that.
1: I think it's exciting to see this. I don't know, maybe it's a resurgence of patriotism, or I don't know, maybe it's been there all along. I don't know, but it just seems like people are more patriotic these days. What do you make of that?
2: Well, look, I think it's tied into what's happening with our country. I mean, we have, you know, an occupant in the White House, in the Oval Office again, who believes in America, putting America first, and, you know, making that a priority. We're showing strength on the world stage again. I mean, we have an economy that is ready to take off like a rocket as soon as we settle out this, you know, the conflict in Iran. And on every facet, we're bringing America back. And so it's promises made, promises kept by the president, by the political party in charge, ours. You know, we have unified government, the White House, the Senate, and the House. And that's our ethos, you know. We're about America. And I think people wanted to move beyond the previous 4 years with all of the woke nonsense and the DEI and the anti-American sentiments. It's good to be back. It's good to be patriotic, and it couldn't happen at a better time, Todd, for the 250th anniversary of the greatest nation in the history of the world.
1: Well, I'm with you there 1,000%, and it's so exciting to see, you know, what Monica Crowley and her team are doing. It's just really, it's really phenomenal, and I know a lot of folks around the country are excited. At the same time, though, Mr. Speaker, they're also a little concerned, and they have seen gas prices surge right back up, not to where they were during the Biden years, but getting pretty close. Grocery prices are going back up, and people are really beginning to struggle and express concern. And I know that in a recent interview you did with another network, you said that this election is going to be decided on kitchen table issues.
2: Well, it is. You know, every election really is at a certain extent, and that's certainly true now. The cost of living is a big issue. Affordability is the, you know, the buzzword right now the Democrats are using, but Republicans were talking about the cost of living well before it got their attention. And not just talking about it, doing things about it. You know, our legislation, our marquee achievement of this Congress so far, the Big Beautiful Bill, the Working Families Tax Cut, and all the legislation that has preceded that and followed it has been geared towards making government smaller, more efficient, more effective, and putting more money in the pockets of hardworking Americans. That's what the legislation has yielded. You know, people just got their highest tax refunds, and many people in their whole lives because of our policies we put into the tax cuts legislation. And wages are going up. The stock market is doing well. The jobs numbers are fantastic right now. All the economic indicators are going well, except for this issue with the Strait of Hormuz and the lingering conflict in Iran. We're very optimistic about the president's moving towards a resolution of that. We need to do it because gas prices will come back down to earth and we'll get all of this right again. You know, gas grocery prices are elevated a little bit. Because when gas prices are up, it takes more money to transport those goods to your local marketplace, and that's reflected in the price there. So it's all tied in together to that. I think the other countries around the world understand the same necessity And I think we're very close to moving forward on that.
1: It's interesting because you actually believe that we are Republicans are going to buck the trend, and we know how the party in control normally does in the midterms. But you believe Republicans are going to win in the fall.
2: I'm absolutely convinced of it. And, you know, I made this call in 2024 when even on the eve before the election, when we won it all and won all the swing states and had the largest popular vote ever, the mainstream media was trying to convince people that Republicans would lose the majority in the House. We didn't. We gained seats and we'll do it again. Now, in the midterm election, the one that comes up this fall, we really do have to defy history because it's only twice in the last 90 years that a sitting president has picked up seats for his party in that first 2-year cycle. But we are the group that defies conventional wisdom and makes history every day. And we're going to do it again. And it boils down to a number of reasons, Todd, and I won't bore you with all the details. I have a 90-minute slideshow I can walk you through when you have time. But listen, it boils down to a couple of things. First, it's promises made, promises kept, as we were referring to. We made effectively kind of a contract with America in 2024, and we've been fulfilling that and getting America back and bringing America back. We've got better candidates than Democrats do. We have a fundraising advantage for the first time in over a decade. And we have a great political environment. We have a president who's out running like he's on the ballot, you know, doing rallies and events and making sure people understand the necessity of this midterm. So a lot of factors in our favor. And meanwhile, the Democrats are in total disarray. They're on the verge of an open civil war in their party. The insurgent left Marxists are taking that party over. And they're moving them further and further left, which is away from the American people. So you put all that together, I think we've got a great recipe for success in November. We're charging ahead and believing we're going to keep and grow the House majority.
1: You know, I think it's interesting when you look at who the Democrats are putting forward as candidates. For example, Tennessee's 9th congressional district, Steve Cohen, who is not going to run. The guy that is on the Democrat side is really almost a radicalized version of a Jasmine Crockett or AOC. And it's... I don't think they've learned their lesson yet, Mr. Speaker. They seem to be really doubling down and hardening their positions on these radically progressive ideas that the American people just aren't buying.
2: That's exactly right. You summarized it very well. And what I say on the campaign trail is I'm making people understand what we're seeing around the country is the rise of what I call mini Mamdanis, you know, like these actual Marxists running for office on the Democrat side. Now, the dangerous thing for the country is that that is where the energy and the excitement and the grassroots is on the far left. And so these insurgent candidates are running in primaries and they're challenging, you know, what's left of the old school Democrats, you know, the people who try to be centrist or moderate. They can't exist in the modern Democrat Party anymore. This is not our father's Democrat Party. So these crazy leftists, I mean, really, it's a dangerous thing. And they are rising through the primaries. They're making the establishment Democrats spend tons of money. And they're going to make it to the general election. So I really like our matchups there, Todd. We're going to have common sense governing constitutional conservatives in our general election as our candidates, and they're going to have Marxist, you know, openly avowed far, far leftists. That's not what the American people want, and they've already sent that message to the Democrats, to your point. They can't seem to understand that. So I like our chances going forward, but it certainly is a dangerous trend for the country going forward.
1: I do wonder, though, if what's happening in the Senate right now, which is just, it's gone from just weird and bizarre to disturbing. I know Senator Ted Cruz called out Senator Tillis, Cornyn, Rand Paul, and Cassidy from Louisiana as almost being obstructionist now. It's almost as if there is an intentional effort to sabotage the president's agenda. What are you hearing in your conversations with the majority leader?
2: Well, Leader Thune's got a real challenge on his hands, and of course he's only got 53 Republicans, and so to move any partisan priority that we have, any part of our agenda, because Democrats don't want to help at all, he's got to pull off effectively now a magic trick. I mean, you got to have 60 votes in the Senate, of course, to move substantive legislation. And there's almost zero chance you're going to get Chuck Schumer and Democrats to come along. They simply don't want President Trump to have a win on anything. And so it's a real problem. I mean, the Democrats are obviously clearly obstructionist. And so what we're trying to do is move packages, for example, through reconciliation, which, as you know, is the one exception of the necessity of 60 votes in the Senate. But in order to move a reconciliation bill, you have to have at least 51 votes in the Senate. And when you only have 53 Republicans, you can't have anybody upset. You know, you really almost need unanimity. So I've got the same challenge in the House, but, you know, the Senate is dicey right now because, you know, the president's taken a position in a couple of those Senate races, and there's some hurt feelings, et cetera. But they've got to work through it, and we hope they will for the best interest of the country. I think everybody's got to put their, you know, their personal interests aside and do what's right for America. And I'm very hopeful. I'm an optimist, Todd. I believe they will at the end of the day. But there's a lot of work ahead of us.
1: I'm wondering if you've had a chance to have any conversations with the president. You mentioned being an optimist. The president certainly feels like we're going to be able to reach some sort of a deal with Iran. Originally, though, they said we're going to be in and out 4 to 5 weeks. And clearly, we're well beyond that now. And a lot of folks are concerned that if the war does drag on into the summer months and into the fall, it could have an impact in the midterms. What are you hearing from the White House?
2: Well, I talk with the president about it almost every day, and he certainly understands that. He wants it to be resolved quickly, but it must be done in the right way. We have to finish the job, so to speak, as everyone says. And that means we've got to ensure, of course, his number one condition is that Iran can never have a nuclear weapon. Every common sense thinking, any American who looks at the facts, any person around the world who loves freedom, who understands the stakes here, should make that same demand. You can't have the largest sponsor of state terror, of terrorists and terrorist organizations, with a nuclear weapon. It would be a disaster for the whole world. So that condition, I think, is obvious. The president's going to make sure it's abided by. And then we've also got to deal with the nuclear dust, as we call it, the remnants of their enriched uranium and other things that may still be in the country. I think those are going to be all part of the negotiation that continues over 60 days. In the meanwhile, we can get the Strait of Hormuz reopened for commerce because that's important for everybody around the world. And I'll say that he's involving all the Middle Eastern countries there in this discussion and as part of this arrangement, this agreement. That's very important because they have a direct interest in it as well, as do all of our NATO allies and, frankly, every country around the world. So our fingers are crossed. We're praying for a resolution there and one that ensures the safety and the prosperity of Americans and everybody else for that matter.
1: Mr. Speaker, we appreciate your time, and I've got one more quick question to ask you, only because a number of your caucus members have been on my radio show talking about aliens, Tim Burchett, chief among them. People are getting just a little, I wouldn't say uneasy now, but it's like, what in the world is going on there? And do you have information that you might be able to share with us about what could be revealed in the coming days?
2: Yes, look, you're not going to see anything new. Okay, we've all known, and it's been widely discussed, that there are phenomena of flying objects that can't easily be explained. I don't think it's extraterrestrials, okay? I don't think they're aliens. I don't buy any of that. And as you may know, Todd, I have the highest level of classification that exists, okay? I've never seen anything to the contrary. We have adversaries like China and other nations who have advanced technologies as we do. We have things they don't have and vice versa. I think ultimately all these anomalies can be explained that way. I'm a Bible-believing Christian. I believe the Bible is the Word of God and it's inerrant. I don't see any place in there for illegal aliens. I mean, yeah, certainly illegal aliens. I mean, aliens from other planets, etc. So I think this is a lot of hype. I really do.
1: Well, technically, they would be illegal aliens.
2: True. Fair enough.
1: From another galaxy, but oh my word. All right. Well, that's good news. So I think people can rest easy for a little while knowing that that's a knock on the door. So, Mr. Speaker, we always appreciate your time and thank you for the great work you guys are doing there on Capitol Hill.
2: You got it, my friend. Good talk with you.
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5: 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I'm Jim Daly.
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9: Tammy Reichen of Reno, Nevada was thrilled to get a call from someone claiming to be from a vet hospital saying her cat Lulu had been found, but the cat was hit by a car and needed emergency surgery.
10: When he sent the picture and I saw her whole shoulder cut open, that was devastating.
9: That caller demanded thousands of dollars for treatment, but police suspect the photo was a fake generated by AI aimed at parting Tammy from her money.
10: They're monsters. I think it's cruel to use an animal, somebody's family, to hurt them that way. It's just not fair.
9: Reno police spokesman Hunter Mercurio.
11: With this new scam, they're using AI in order to tug on the heartstrings of the victim's emotions.
9: Police say if you get a call like this one, hang up. Then call the vet hospital and tell them about it and contact law enforcement. No word yet on what happened to Lulu the cat. Take pause. Jill Nato, Fox News.
0: By the way, if you want to go back and listen to any of the interview we did with Speaker Mike Johnson, you can download our podcast free of charge and you'll be able to listen to it there. Let's go to the phone lines. 901-260-5926 is our telephone number. Let's go to Josh in North Carolina, listening to us on WSJS. Josh, what's on your mind today?
12: Yeah, the first thing I'd like to say, Dan Patrick is on my affiliate right now, and I'm really upset that they upset that your station was cut off. I would like to try and find a way to fix that.
0: I have no idea what you're talking about. So what's going on?
12: Well, everything has changed on my affiliate, and you get cut off before your show is done, and I would like to find a way to fix that. I don't like that because I like listening to you. I have listened to you for probably 2 years and actually became a listener about a year ago, and about 6 months ago when my son was going overseas. I've called in from time to time. You may remember I bragged on my son, a Marine. He has talked with several of his friends, and there's probably 40 or 5 guys that try to find you online, listen to you anywhere they can, because you don't only talk about politics. You don't only talk about family. You talk about Christianity, which most people don't care about. And they actually care. And I spoke with him recently, and the majority of the people that he's affiliated with, the Marine Corps, the Navy, everybody's disgusted with everything that's going on in this country. That's not what they're fighting for.
0: Yeah, Josh, yeah, I hear you. And look, I think we've got a bad connection here, but let me offer this as advice here. If you've got an issue with the local radio station, I just give them a call and let them know how you feel. They're good folks. But anyway, we certainly appreciate, them being great affiliates. My apologies, ladies and gentlemen, for that. 901-260-5926 is our telephone number. That's 901-260-5926. Coming up, we're going to be speaking with Sherelle Shaw. She is the Gold Star wife who has been making headlines over the past, 48 hours. She put out a request on social media. And the way the American people responded is just really, truly remarkable. And so we're going to be talking to her in a Todd Stern Show exclusive conversation coming up in just a few moments. Also, just a reminder, during the break, head over and pre-order a copy of my brand new book. It's called The Golden Age: How Trump Saved America. It'll be in stores later this summer, but I want you to pre-order a copy right now, and you can do that at your favorite bookstore. Hang tight, everybody. We'll be right back.

0: The Duke of the Screen. More from the Iowa Almanac in a moment. 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Marion Robert Morrison was born on May 26, 1907, in Winterset. The son of Clyde and Molly Morrison, Marion weighed 13 pounds at birth. At the age of 9, the family moved to California, where Clyde Morrison worked as a pharmacist. At the time, Marion had a dog named Duke, and soon he adopted that as his nickname as well. Duke Morrison got a football scholarship to the University of Southern California, but a surfing accident cut his athletic career short. The coach knew the movie director John Ford, and as a favor to the coach, Ford hired Duke as a prop boy and extra so he could afford his tuition. Soon, Duke was regularly seen on the big screen, and for his first starring role in 1930, director Raoul Walsh suggested that Duke change his name. And that's how the world came to know John Wayne. His breakthrough film came in 1939 in the movie Stagecoach, and he soon became well known for westerns and war movies. John Wayne won the Best Actor Oscar in 1969 for his performance in the movie True Grit.
1: Young fella, if you're looking for trouble, I'll accommodate you.
0: He played the lead in 142 film appearances over his nearly 50-year screen career. He died of cancer in 1979. John Wayne was celebrated through the John Wayne Birthplace Museum in Winterset. The $2.5 million, 5,000-square-foot facility is proof of the devotion the town still has for its native son, who was born as Marion Morrison on this date in 1907. And that's Iowa Almanac for May 26th. There's more online at iowaalmanac.com. I'm Jeff Stein on News Talk 1540 KXEL.
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4: I'm Chad Pergram with the Speaker's Lobby. GOP efforts to eliminate a host of Democratic House seats across the South is squeezing the Democrats' quest to reclaim control of the House. In short, the playing field is shrinking. Still, Democrats believe they can seize the House. Quote, there are 45 districts in play that we've identified as opportunities to flip in this upcoming midterm election, said House Minority Leader Hakeem Jeffries. Democrats believe they'll run up the scoreboard in California, pluck off a couple of Republicans in Arizona and Colorado, maybe one in Utah, take a few in Texas after redistricting there, make a play for a seat in Montana, win a seat or two in Pennsylvania, and claim two seats in Virginia. Remember that Democrats just need a net gain of three seats to secure the House majority. However, that blue wall might not hold in New England this time around. Republicans stand a good chance of flipping the seat held by moderate Democrat Jared Golden, who is retiring in Maine. Former Republican Maine Governor Paul LePage is now running. LePage will be 78 if he wins, the oldest freshman in congressional history. With the Speaker's Lobby, Chad Pergram, Fox News.
5: The KCRG TV9 First Alert forecast. For tonight, partly cloudy skies and a low of 61. Mostly sunny tomorrow, warm with a high of 90. Winds of the southwest tonight between 5 to 10 become fairly light during the day tomorrow. Mostly clear tomorrow night, a low of 61 degrees. More low to mid 80s for highs on a partly cloudy Thursday. I'm TV9 First Alert Storm Team Meteorologist Corey Thompson on News Talk 1540. KXEL.
0: The Eastern Iowa temperature is 72 degrees. From KXEL.
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0: All right, welcome back, everybody. It is the Todd Stearns Radio Show. Trust you're having a great start to your week. It's going to be one of those weird weeks where, you know, you miss Monday, but it's Tuesday, in case many of you are just now getting out and about. It is Tuesday. There was a really fascinating story that unfolded on social media over the past couple of days. And it's really a heartwarming story. I think it's an incredibly touching story. And I didn't realize that the person who was central to the story, we actually followed each other on social media. And we're just so honored that she took some time to join us this afternoon from Arkansas, Sherelle Shaw. Ms. Shaw, good to have you with us today.
1: It's wonderful to be here. Thank you so much.
0: So, what a wonderful story. And I want you to set the scene for us here, because your husband is one of our great American patriots, and he was killed in action in 2007, fighting in Iraq. And I want you to tell us a little bit, give us a little bit of the background, and then we'll talk about what happened on Memorial Day.
1: All right. Well, Alan has always been a patriot. He joined the Marine Corps as a very young man, did four years with them, with two overseas tours, and he ended up getting out right after 9/11. When he got out and came home, that's when we met and fell in love. So by the time I met him, he was already ready a hero. And we ultimately ended up getting married in 2003, and around the same time, we were sitting at home. He was watching a news segment about 1st Battalion, 5th Marines, and their tour over in Iraq, and how everybody had come home from that tour, and it hit him immediately that he was supposed to be there with them, with his men. So he tried to go back in the Marine Corps, and like the Marine Corps does, they told him that he wasn't issued that wife and children when he had gotten out. So they were sorry, but he'd have to find another way to serve. And he immediately did that, joined the Army that same day. 6 weeks later, he was on his first tour in Iraq as an infantry soldier. Yeah, he was a patriot through and through, found a way to serve.
0: So
1: amazing man.
0: So when he passed away, he was buried at Arlington National Cemetery. Was that something that you guys did, a regular journey that you made to Arlington?
1: Yes, sir. Before he went on his last tour to Iraq, he told me explicitly if something ever happened to him in combat, he wanted to be at Arlington with his brothers. So that decision was an easy one for me to make. And since then, we've been able to go many years. Some we haven't, but many years over the past 19, we've been able to spend up there with him. Unfortunately, this year, it wasn't something we could make happen. So I decided to reach out on social media to see if maybe somebody could be there in our place, and boy, did people show up.
0: I mean, it was really amazing, and it was a very simple request, and I want you to tell our listeners what you would ask folks to do if they would not mind. What did you want them to do if they came across your husband's gravesite?
1: I asked that somebody would just take a quick picture for me. You know, the old guard always makes sure that the flags are placed in front of their stones, and I just wanted a picture from this year to have. And I thought maybe, you know, people in the area, anybody who was there in D.C. for the weekend might be able to stop by and just snap a quick picture and send it to us. And that happened. That happened tenfold.
0: Were you surprised? And we'll talk about some of the people that sent photographs, but were you surprised at the numbers of people that, that responded.
1: Absolutely. Absolutely. Honestly, when I made the post, the military and veteran adjacent communities are pretty close-knit, so I figured there would be one or two people in D.C. for the events around Memorial Day that they could stop by. But when so many started flooding in, it was absolutely overwhelming.
0: I was following all of this in real time on social media, and then I noticed first Tulsi Gabbard not only visited your husband's gravesite, but also left you some wonderful words there on X. That must have been a special moment.
1: It absolutely was. Tulsi, being someone who served herself, she understands the sacrifice in ways that only somebody who's worn the uniform can truly understand. So her being there, her taking the time out of her Memorial Day to be there to honor Alan it's something that I will never, ever forget. Tulsi's an amazing woman, an amazing soldier, and an amazing leader.
0: And it wasn't just Tulsi Gabbard, but War Secretary Pete Hegseth and his wife and many of their children. They also came to your husband's gravesite to pay their respects.
1: Absolutely. And the same can be said for Pete. He truly understands what that sacrifice means in ways that not everyone does. So, yeah, him showing up and honoring Alan, I don't know that I'll ever find the right word to truly explain how much that means to me.
0: When you look back over these many years and your children, as well, when they see this, I'm curious what their reaction to all of this has been.
1: They have been crying. all three of them through every video. So some of the best ones came from just, ordinary Americans who stopped to say a prayer for Alan and for our family. And those were wonderful. They've been watching all of this and constantly calling to say, hey, Mom, have you seen this one? This one is awesome. So it's been a very healing experience for them as well.
0: A lot of times we hear that social media, that brings out the worst in people. Then you see stories like this, and I think it really did bring out the best in so many people that just wanted to, to be there and to say thank you.
1: Absolutely. And that's what touched me so much as well. Sometimes being on social media often and being a Gold Star family member, we get a lot of pushback from people who aren't necessarily supportive of, certain missions, certain things that the military is asked to do. So to see people across political lines, across the spectrum, come together for one day to leave the politics of it all behind and just remember one of our fallen. It's something we don't see often enough on social media. But I'm hoping maybe the fact that this happened, it'll be a start to something maybe better.
0: Yeah,
1: for our service members.
0: Mrs. Shaw, I'm just curious, and you mentioned you speak to a lot of other folks, within the military family and the community. When you see the transformation within the past really 2 years of the Trump administration and the focus on the military and the attention to to veterans. And I'm wondering, what are people saying? How do you feel about the direction that the country is heading in right now?
1: Feel blessed.

0: put into words. I mean, every American sees the change, like you just mentioned, but to see it from the inside is something else.
1: Well, Mrs. Shaw, I hope you know that, first of all, thank you for following me on X, and I greatly appreciate that. I hope you know this radio audience is pro-military all the way, and there are going to be thousands and thousands of people across the nation praying for you and your family. And we just, you know, again, these are words, but God bless you and thank you. We just appreciate the sacrifice that your family made so that all of us can be free.
0: Thank you. We're very proud of Alan and what he gave for this amazing country.
1: Well said. All right. Well, Mrs. Shaw, God bless you again. And we thank you for joining us this afternoon here on the program. And what an amazing story. And God bless all of you who reached out to the Shaw family, who stopped by that gravesite and who stopped and paused a moment to help a fellow countryman and her family. 901-260-5926 is our telephone number. That's 901-260-5926. Perhaps you have a message for Mrs. Shaw. Perhaps you have a message for the families who sacrificed loved ones so that we might be free. Give us a call, 901-260-5926. 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
4: News. I'm Sue Guzman. Texas Attorney General Ken Paxton, recently endorsed by President Trump, has defeated GOP primary opponent and incumbent Senator John Cornyn in a Senate runoff Tuesday. He took aim at progressive Democrat James Tallarico, who he will face in November.
5: James Tallarico is a threat to everything we hold dear in this state and in this country.
4: Paxton won with more than 60% of the vote. Anti-ICE protests with prominent state Democrats continuing outside an ICE facility in Newark, New Jersey. Fox's Alexis McAdams.
6: Senator Andy Kim, Congressman Rob Menendez, and Governor Mikey Sherrill say detainees are on a hunger strike over the conditions inside. But DHS says the illegal migrants are eating 3 meals a day, have clean water, and medical care.
4: One person dead, 9 others missing in a chemical tank implosion at a mill in Longview, Washington. 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

All right, welcome back, everybody. This is the Todd Starnes Radio Show. Wow, that was a, you know, that was a powerful interview, and what a beautiful thing the American people have done by visiting the gravesite of Alan Shaw, who is truly a great American patriot and a hero. And I want to share some information, if I may. He was killed in action in Iraq in 2007. He is buried at Arlington National Cemetery, Section 60, Grave 8451. And the Shaws had four children that were very young at the time. Just keep these families. And I guarantee you there are probably in your town, in your community, Gold Star families. And they need to be supported. They need to be encouraged. And maybe that is something that, and certainly I have to imagine that VFW halls and American Legions and other service organizations, they do their part. But maybe churches should start getting involved as well and providing ministry. And I don't know what that looks like, just being there for maybe providing meals or something for these Gold Star families. I mean, they're going through, well, I can't even imagine what they're going through. I really can't. But anyway, God bless Tulsi Gabbard. I know that many of you may be on different political spectrums and whatever. But Tulsi Gabbard is an American patriot, and she is a military veteran. And for her to personally go and to pay her respects to this man, and again, this man, stranger, showing up, placing American flags and flowers at his gravesite, that's just a remarkable thing. And what a lesson that Pete Hegseth is sending, not just to the country, but also to his children, about the importance of serving one's country. So well done all around. And I would encourage you, go back, share the podcast. We'll have it up in about 30 minutes after the show, and share that with somebody and just say, you got to go listen to the interview Todd did with Sherelle Shaw. It's really powerful. It really is. 901-260-5926 is our telephone number. That's 901-260-5926. Coming up tonight, 5 o'clock on Newsmax, the Todd Starnes Show, we have John Fleming, who is in a big Senate runoff there in Louisiana. We're also going to have the very latest in what's happening in Texas. And our great ladies panel, Mary Walter, Case Mithill, they're going to be along to talk Spencer Pratt and cookies. That's going to be a great conversation as well. So anyway, you're going to want to be sure to listen to that. But, oh, Salisbury, North Carolina. Anybody know where Salisbury is? Man, they had a horrible situation take place over the weekend. 200 American flags vandalized at the National Cemetery there. It's a National Cemetery for Veterans. And then they replace all the flags, and then somebody comes right back and tears them all down again. Apparently, they're looking for three teenagers that are responsible for all of that. So we'll keep you updated on those developments. Big story out of New York City. Maybe we should have led the show with this. Taylor Lawrence, she's a nut job. That's really the only polite way to say it. But she's very upset, and she's demanding that Mayor Zohran Mamdani do something about cream cheese. So the New York Post, here's the headline, Taylor Lawrence whines that New York City bagel shops do not use the right vegan cream cheese, and she wants the mayor to intervene. Ms. Lawrence is the former Washington Post journalist. She was also one of the big masker people. Writing this, the bagels in L.A. suck, but for all the L.A. bagel shops, at least use cashew-based vegan cream cheese. Guess which word they lost me at. New York City bagel shops almost never have vegan cream cheese, or they're using hyper-processed tofutti. What is a tofutti? That sounds like some sort of a fungal condition that would impact one's foot. Tofutti. What is that?
She's a loop. So anyway, she's hoping that Mayor Zohran Mamdani can somehow, what does she want him to do? Outlaw cream cheese? And for that matter, ladies and gentlemen, look, I don't get all you vegan people, whatever. It's a free country. If you don't want to eat meat, whatever, knock yourself out. But really, cream cheese, vegan cream cheese. I don't get it. All right, we got to leave it there. Tomorrow, another great show coming your way. Thank you for hanging out with us, ladies and gentlemen. ToddStarnes.com is our website. 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
2: Senator, Fox News, I'm Sue Guzman. Incumbent U.S. Senator John Cornyn beat by the latest challenger backed by President Trump tonight. Attorney General Ken Paxton in a runoff election in Texas besting him. And we have more from Fox's Brooke Taylor.
3: The Associated Press called this race in favor of Paxton. The room went crazy with people and supporters excited. And Paxton entered with major momentum from the MAGA base, boosted by a late endorsement from President Trump, who called him a, quote, true MAGA warrior. He's now going to run up against Democratic candidate James Tallarico. This is probably one of the most, if not the most woke candidate that Texas has ever seen. And he's even said that the southern border should have a massive welcome mat.
2: Senator Cornyn, who'd been seeking a sixth term, told Fox's Sunday Night in America he votes with the president's agenda 99% of the time. At least one person is dead. Nine others remain unaccounted for after a large chemical tank imploded at a Washington State paper mill. Nine others were injured. Emergency responders are now still working on recovery efforts at Nippon Dynaware Packaging Company in Longview. Well, the protesters are continuing to gather at Delaney Hall ICE Detention Facility in Newark, New Jersey, concerned about the condition inside, where detainees are staging a hunger strike over alleged poor conditions in medical care inside the facility. White House Border Czar Tom Homan telling Fox's The Ingram Angle his agency spent $1 billion on health care during President Trump's first term.
4: Deaths in custody, they're talking about people being mistreated. Deaths in custody in ICE is a fraction of any state prison or federal facility. A fraction. And we deal with people from third world nations who are in bad shape when we get them.
2: New Jersey Governor Mike Sherrill was denied access to the building. Democrat State Senator Andy Kim wants a facility shut down. 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
2: President Trump set to hold a cabinet meeting this week as the U.S. unleashes defensive strikes in Iran. This as demands for the Strait of Hormuz be reopened are being met with yet more demands from the other side. We have more from Fox's Peter Ducey.
8: Iran says it'll do it if $24 billion in frozen funds are unfrozen, according to Iran state-run media. That's a no-go for Republicans like Ted Cruz complaining if new Iranian leaders are receiving billions of dollars, being able to enrich uranium and develop nuclear weapons, and having effective control over the Strait of Hormuz, then that outcome would be a disastrous mistake. Part of President Trump's preferred deal, make Gulf partners join the Abraham Accords, formally recognizing Israel as a way to say thanks to the U.S. for dealing with Iran.
2: American farmers are hoping a deal between the U.S. and Iran will lead to lower fertilizer prices. Fox's Business's Grady Trimble reports.
9: Just like oil, the closure of the Strait of Hormuz has limited fertilizer supply, causing its price to skyrocket. Over the past month, the price of nitrogen-based urea fertilizer has fallen some 27% from its peak, but it's still nearly 10% higher than a year ago. A survey last month by the American Farm Bureau Federation found the vast majority of farmers can't afford the fertilizer they need to get through this planting season. The Agriculture Department is taking steps to try to mitigate higher prices, like waiving the Jones Act, loosening import restrictions, and meeting with companies.
2: The Federation says farm diesel prices have risen 46% since February. CENTCOM says the United States has launched another lethal kinetic strike on a suspected drug boat transiting the Eastern Pacific. Commander of the U.S. Southern Command, General Francis L. Donovan, says one male narco terrorist was killed. Two survived. U.S. has conducted at least 58 strikes on suspected drug vessels, killing at least 194 people. I'm Sue Gosman. This is Fox News.
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12: The KCRG TV9 First Alert forecast. For tonight, partly cloudy skies at a low of 61. Mostly sunny tomorrow, warm with a high of 90. Wind to the southwest tonight between 5 to 10 become fairly light during the day tomorrow. Mostly clear tomorrow night, a low of 61 degrees. More low to mid 80s for highs on a partly cloudy Thursday. I'm TV9 First Alert Storm Team Meteorologist Corey Thompson on News Talk 1540. KXEL.
11: This hour, it's 70 degrees. 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
14: Oh, yes, it is. What is up, my friends? Hey, welcome into it. It is your Voice Reason. It is your, and I'm going to mess this up the entire day today, your post-Monday celebration after the Memorial Day holiday remembrance celebration yesterday. I know people get angry. Andy, it's not a celebration. Well, it kind of is. I mean, we are remembering those that fought for what we stand for today, who we are as a nation today, and that's a solemn remembrance. At the same time, we're celebrating what we get to enjoy because of what they fought and died for, and that's what we get to celebrate. Being the eternal optimist, we always have to look on the bright side of things. So hopefully you had a great one. The unofficial kickoff to summertime is officially here as you went out and did your traveling, or you went to the lake, or went to your campsite, whatever you did over the weekend. Hopefully you enjoyed it, and wow, what a weekend it was. Always something, man. It's never a dull moment. We'll just put it that way. Donald Trump continuing their conversation with the nation of Iran. We're not sure where we're at. We had a really long post from him on Truth Social that said that we had really, really, really great conversations with all these Middle Eastern nations and trying to put pressure on Iran and how they're going to give up all their uranium. And then we'd hear about more conflict. So we don't know. We don't know what's going on right now. But it's unfortunate. It's okay. We are moving in the right direction. No, we'll see. One thing we know for sure is that the media, absolute insane. To try and say, they're winning! Yeah, come on, man. That's absolutely stupid. So you can talk about how we may not be where we wanted to be at this time, or how, you know, the negotiations aren't going as planned, and how we need to do a regime change, or whatever you want. But to try and say they're winning is really stupid. So we'll cover some of that on the program today. Also, Dr. Jeremy Levin will be on the program. He is author of the new book, Biotech in the Balance. He's going to talk about the concern about the strategic industry known as Big Pharma and the biotech industry and researching new issues and ways to protect humanity. And can we rebuild trust with that industry again? As you know on this program with the MAHA movement, the Make America Healthy Again movement, that we do not trust that industry. And personally for me, I've been on the side of kind of okay if it just kind of crumbles and goes to the wayside because we don't trust any of them at all. So can he win our trust back? We'll do that at the bottom of the hour. That being said, if you did travel this past weekend for Memorial Day weekend, then how was the flight? There were apparently a lot of different checkpoints at airports to try and check for Ebola and then the concern about the Hanta virus. So there's a lot of health scares right now. And I don't know if you had to go through any of that, but I'm seeing pictures all over the place again about wearing masks and traveling in public with the masks. Now, I have to travel next week, and we'll make an announcement on that here either today or tomorrow, but I will be traveling to New York City for the very first time.
15: Say what?
14: And I will be the first to. I'm not wearing a mask. I mean, that's just plain and simple. It's not happening.
15: I don't care what kind of mandates they put in. If that's the case, I'm just not going. But I will. I take that back. I will go, but I'm not wearing a mask. That's really stupid. But is there a concern right now with the Ebola, with the Hanta virus? What does the travel and public transportation and airlines look like right now? I got to prepare myself, apparently, for that one. Memorial weekend. And we covered it on our weekend program of while we, I think the theme this year, at least for me, was while we're out and we're doing our grilling, we're doing our barbecuing, we're having time with the family and friends, we're enjoying the unofficial kickoff to summertime, is are we really holding our standards as a nation, as a people, as communities? Are we holding ourselves to the standard of what the men and women that we are celebrating and recognizing and honoring on Memorial Weekend, are we holding up to the standards that they fought and died to protect and preserve? Meaning, the idea of America, what they fought for with that American flag, the symbolism of what that flag actually stands for, not the government, but society as a whole, the idea of the United States of America. Are we holding ourselves to that standard and making their sacrifice worth it? To be honest, in many areas, I don't think we are. I really don't think we are. For example, we literally had people dying for this nation to defend ourselves against socialism. And yet now we have people that are running for office and winning that are renowned socialists, trying to implement an ideology that we literally had people die to try and protect ourselves from that idea from actually instilling itself into our American system. And now we have that just being a mainstream talking point. To me, that is a slap in the face to every American soldier, man and woman, for the last 250 years that tried to protect the idea of this nation away from ideologies like socialism. And now every person that's running as a socialist, you are spitting on their grave, in my opinion. I know that's controversial. People are going to get angry with me at that. What are you talking about, Andy?
16: We're all going to die! Because of you!
15: We literally fought the Nazis.
17: Andrew, that's fascism. That's not Nazism. Do you?
15: I love that. I love those arguments because while they try to call Donald Trump a Nazi, the German shortened word for National Socialist is Nazi. That's the short abbreviated term for National Socialist in Germany back in that day. So they are the socialists while they try to claim that we are the Nazis. And that leads us to our conversation for today.
13: What's trending today?
15: I want to, for just a moment, go to New York City. And Andy, why do we talk so much about Zoran Mamdani? Why do we talk so much about New York City? Well, guess what? It is a ideology coming to a city near you. I mean, we see now the race in Los Angeles. We see the race in Seattle. We see different candidates all around the country. It's state legislative races. Here in Kansas, we have renowned socialists that are trying to run for legislative seats in the state of Kansas, in Texas, in Oklahoma. We have tons of places all over the country where this is now the mainstream Democrat talking point, and it's really unfortunate. So the social experiments that are happening in places like New York, and the social experiments that are happening in L.A., and the social experiments that are happening in Seattle. I just got off the air with Mark Walters over at Armed American Radio, and a great friend. By the way, he'll be filling in for the show on Saturday this coming up weekend. But he was talking about now communities in Seattle putting up different flower beds and almost like horse troughs in the middle of the street to try and block gang members from their drive-by shootings from going into their community because they're tired of bullets straying all over and trying to potentially harm somebody in their community and going through their homes. So they're trying to block the drive-by shootings with the gang wars and the turf wars that are going on in Seattle.
16: Say what?
15: Kind of crazy. Why? Because they've been so much against law enforcement that now they're trying to reinvent the wheel by allowing the crime to happen and be like,
17: gee, there's a crime problem. We should do something about it.
15: And that's really, I mean, look, they'll come around to their senses eventually. But for right now, they're trying to reinvent the wheel. Maybe we should put up blockades, a.k.a. a wall. Maybe we should have community watch people like law enforcement to try and stop bad guys from coming in our community that are doing bad things because they're obviously not following the laws, to hold hands, sing kumbaya, and just get along all hunky-dory. So that's where we're at in Seattle. So it's coming to a community near you. Now, in the latest news-breaking story from Zoran Mamdani, the mayor of New York City, he has come out and now has attacked private property owners. Now, this is an issue, and this is where you have to be very careful. This is a scarecrow argument that he's about to make. And he talks about the conditions of people living in certain apartment complexes and the tenants not doing what they need to actually take care of them and how there's really poor living conditions in certain areas. And that is true. I will say that is true. Here in Wichita, we're city number, I don't know, 100 population size across the nation. I don't know where we're at. It's not the biggest, but yet we're not the smallest at the same time. We have issues with certain apartment complexes where the property owners don't take care of it, and there's black mold everywhere, and there's leaky water going on, and there's just poor living conditions. And it's something that needs to be addressed, and our city council has been addressing it here on the home front, and I know this goes on in a lot of different cities across the nation. That's what he's trying to use as the scapegoat and the scarecrow argument to promote his socialist agenda when he says this.
18: Through our new citywide campaign, Fix the City, we will focus on the worst landlords in New York City. When necessary, we will take aggressive legal action to remove negligent owners and property managers. And for buildings that have suffered chronic neglect, we will work to transfer ownership to responsible stewards.
15: Transfer ownership to responsible stewards.
18: Stewards that include community land trusts, nonprofits.
15: Yeah.
18: Nonprofits.
15: Again.
18: Or even the tenants themselves. The third core plank of our plan is years overdue. We will deliver the transformative investments that public housing has long needed, but not received.
15: All right, so here's a few things to break down on this. This is the biggest attack on private property ownership in American history. Now, that's saying something because there was even a city council person in the city of Denver, Colorado, a few years ago, I don't know if she's still there or not, that was a renowned communist, that openly admitted she was a renowned communist and said that no one should have any private property rights whatsoever, and for illegal aliens in particular, that if there are too many, that we have the right to boot you out of your home because you're a privileged white evil person and put somebody else in there because they're homeless, they have a drug addiction, that they're an immigrant, whatever the case is, and take over your land because you do not have private property rights. This is taking it to a whole new level. And a few things to break down. As we mentioned, there are, unfortunately, there are property owners that do not take care of their properties and that have people living in filth, unfortunately. And it's terrible to see. And again, as I mentioned here in Wichita, we see it. There needs to be ways to hold them accountable. And obviously taking them to court and challenging them and not actually paying for the repairs and doing the things that they're supposed to based on the contract of a tenant, that's a major issue. And the majority of these people that are low income that are living in these properties probably don't have the means or the finances to go and take these property owners to court to challenge them to say, hey, you're not holding up your end of the bargain, and we need to solve something like that. That is not what Zoran Mamdani's talking about here. He's using that as an example. But what are the majority of the populations that are low income and that have really, really, really bad living conditions? Can you take a guess? I'm going to give you three options. You're only going to need one. It's the ones that are already run by the government. Now, what he's going to do is he's going to play with the numbers a little bit. He's going to say, look at all these percentages that are really bad in these living conditions and living in the mold and living in the, you know, graffiti area, which, number one, we have to have, you know, kind of a relationship between both, right? The property owner and the ones to take care of the property and not graffiti it all over the place, not have bullet holes all through the building because you have gang wars. That's kind of on the responsibility of the community itself as well. That being said, when there are actual things breaking within the apartment complex, then the owner needs to do that. But there are 150-some-odd thousand apartments that are run in the New York City limits alone that are run by Section 8 and Section 9 housing. Section 9 housing, for those that don't know, are actually the ones that are already run by the government, government-owned properties for low-income individuals. 158,000 some odd. In fact, what's the, hold on, I got the number right here in front of me. I should probably look at that one. 152,900 public housing apartments across the five boroughs in New York City for rental availability, roughly 7.5% of the city's population within New York City limits, 152,000 of them that are Section 9 housing, public housing run by and administered by the New York City Housing Authority. Now, I'm assuming, I could be wrong, I don't live there, I've never been there until I go there next week. I've never been to New York, so I can't promise you with 100% guaranteed that those are the ones that are probably in the worst condition out of anybody. But I'm assuming, being the government and how inefficient the government actually works, that those are probably the vast majority of the apartments that are in really, really, really bad living conditions because the government don't give a crap about you. But he's going to use those numbers and say, look how bad things are, to turn it around on private ownership, go after all the property owners, and then do what? Give it to a nonprofit organization, expand their Section 8 and Section 9 housing with government authority, give it to the tenants themselves to run under some socialist utopia to all run it as a community. See how well that works out when no one knows how to run the property, pay the taxes, or deal with it at all in any way, shape, or form.
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1: All right, welcome back into the program. 24 minutes past the hour, radio, TV, live streaming, podcasting, however you check us out. We love you to death, and hopefully you are back and at it. Feeling great today for a post-Monday celebration, getting back into the swing of things after the holiday and the unofficial start to summertime yesterday. Yeah, pretty wild. By the way, with our streaming, we are streaming in different locations now. We're bouncing around to see what works, what doesn't work. We're still on Facebook. We are still on our YouTube, which actually our YouTube has been doing very well. So thank you for that. If you're on YouTube, make sure to like the video and subscribe to us. We appreciate that. We also now are back onto Twitch, twitch.tv. You can find us at twitch.tv at Hoosier Reason and H-O-O-S-E-R Reason on that one. So you can find us there. Mostly that's a gamer site with people wanting to stream their video games, which is very weird to me. My daughter still watches those. I don't get it. Watching other people play video games kind of blows my mind. I don't understand that process. But, you know, it's a big industry apparently now to watch other people play. You can play it yourself, but no, you got to watch other people play it because apparently that's more entertaining. I don't know, man. And out of all of them, she watches them build Minecraft. Minecraft, look, I love my daughter to death, and when she wants to play with dad and wants to play Minecraft, then I will sit there and I will try not to fall asleep because that music is the most boring music in the world, and I enjoy building stuff. It's a lot of fun. I do enjoy spending time with her doing that, but when she's there watching people play Minecraft, I don't get it. Doesn't make a lot of sense to me. Nonetheless, we are on there, twitch.tv, if you want to watch us there, at Hoosier Reason, on all of our social media, plus the website at HoosierReason.com. We are a week away, by the way, from our newsletter coming out, hint, hint, wink, wink. You can subscribe to that for free on our website. 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Congress is working on their affordability agenda throughout this summer, along with a new reconciliation bill. And our friends at Americans for Prosperity are making sure that they're focused on the affordability agenda that we need for 2026. 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And let's help bring in the golden age of America with our friends over at Americans for Prosperity. All right, as we talk about, you know, affordability, and we talk about private options, and we talk about the golden age of America, it's not going to be done by government. And what Zoran Mamdani, which either intentionally or unintentionally, because he's not smart enough to recognize this, when we talk about low-income individuals and the homeless population and this Section 8 and Section 9 housing that's causing all these issues, and then he blames it as the scapegoat for him to find a reason to go after private landowners, even to the point to say that we're going to take away their own property.
2: Stewards that include community land trusts, nonprofits.
1: How insane is that?
2: Nonprofits.
1: Yeah, thank you.
2: Or even the tenants themselves.
1: Yeah, have the tenants run it. We're going to have the tenants who have zero business experience, I'm assuming, I don't know who they live there, but to run the property. Pay the property taxes, make sure they're staying in regulations and government code, make sure that everything's up to par, get the contractors that they need help with to try and fix it. You're telling me that the tenant is going to run it. If they could run it, they'd probably be owning their own apartment complex because they have the business mindset to do so, and therefore they would have better living conditions in the first place, right?
3: Say what?
1: But instead, we want the crazies to run the household, and not calling tenants crazies, but we're talking about socialists that are trying to take away property rights from individuals. Look, there needs to be a system to hold the property owners accountable. If there are some that are in poor condition, I know that they happen. We have to find a way to do that, but government is never the answer. Government is never the one to step in to be the Gandalf, to show up at the end of the day and say, I'm here to help and I'm from the government. You heard the words from Ronald Reagan. You know how dangerous that is when we allow that to happen. But this is the socialism that we've allowed to infiltrate our society.
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1: 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The May-June issue features a cover story on America 250 in Iowa. More at iowahistoryjournal.com. The U.S. House passed standalone legislation earlier this month, allowing year-round E15 fuel blends. The bill is now before the U.S. Senate. I asked U.S. Senator Joni Ernst of Iowa why passage of the bill is important for the Iowa economy.
4: It means a lot for Iowans that we get E15 over the finish line. This is a really big one for our farmers, for our biofuel producers. We are now closer, one step closer, to delivering lower gas prices and new markets for Iowa farmers. But we have to take it up immediately and permanently make sure that we are securing these higher blends of ethanol at the pump. It is over the finish line in the House. We need to get it out on the floor in the Senate. And we actually had a discussion about it at lunch today. And without going into too many details, there's still some push and pull yet to be had over the bill. But we have to make it work. And bottom line, you know, it's time to get this across the finish line. We should have no more delay.
5: Senator Joni Ernst is a Republican from Red Oak. The E15 measure was originally part of the five-year farm bill, but was separated during voting in the House. The Iowa Business Report is presented today by Iowa History Journal. Six issues a year filled with stories of Iowa's amazing past. More at iowahistoryjournal.com. I'm Jeff Stein for the Iowa Business Report.
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8: The KCRG TV9 First Alert Forecast. For tonight, partly cloudy skies and a low of 61. Mostly sunny tomorrow, warm with a high of 90. Wind to the southwest tonight between 5 to 10 become fairly light during the day tomorrow. Mostly clear tomorrow night, a low of 61 degrees. More low to mid 80s for highs on a partly cloudy Thursday. I'm TV9 First Alert Storm Team Meteorologist Corey Thompson on News Talk 1540 KXEL.
9: Currently it's 71 degrees on the Voice of Eastern Iowa.
0: It's America's political therapist. 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
10: What are your plans for the over 40,000 homeless in Los Angeles?
11: Yeah, they're not homeless. They're drug addicts. Most of these people are addicted to fentanyl and meth. This isn't Spencer making it up.
10: Are you saying they don't have homes?
11: There is places for all of these people to sleep in L.A. No matter what anybody tells you, we have housing and shelter for everyone that's living on the street. They're choosing to be on the street because they want to do drugs. They don't want rules. They don't want to listen. They want to have animals to abuse. This idea that they're forced on the street right now is a lie.
1: All right. So that's, man, Spencer Pratt, he is the candidate, the, I guess, conservative Republican candidate. He says he was a registered Republican. Why? Because he said that he wanted to defend himself with the crazy crime in L.A., and he got a firearm. And because of that, he began associating with Republicans. But he describes himself as the angry taxpayer wanting the system to run more efficiently. Does he actually have a chance to win the mayor of Los Angeles? That's pretty wild, man. I mean, well done on him. Kudos to him. And calling out the drugs and the homeless. That entire problem. Good on him. We'll see whether the voters resonate. Look, the angry voter, at some point, the angry voter and the angry taxpayer rises up to say, we're going to do something different. That is a message that we have not heard, especially in that community and especially in the state of California, for a very long time in those regions. So we'll see how he goes. And hopefully we can see a little more sense coming out of the state of California and Los Angeles. All right, that being said, let's shift gears a little bit, shall we?
0: What's trending today?
1: There is right now, and we like to talk a lot about the MAHA movement, the Make America Healthy Again movement, and it's probably, at least to me, one of the most exciting movements that I've seen in a very long time. Obviously, being a very big fan of Robert F. Kennedy Jr. and what we're seeing right now, but there's a cultural reason why we're seeing this type of movement and a shift in society from what we had seen during the COVID pandemic and a lot of distrust that's been growing among the industry as a whole between pharmaceutical industries and the biotech industry and health professionals in general, where there's just been a lot of distrust, and we have to regain that trust somehow if we're going to keep a relatively healthy society. And I'm really excited to talk about some of that and so much more with our next guest on the program as we go to our...
0: Let's go to the Red State Spirits Hotline.
1: That's right, our friends over at Red State Spirits. 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Please drink responsibly. On the line to talk about some of this, he's the author of the latest book, Biotech in the Balance, Saving a Strategic Industry in the Age of Distrust. Really happy to have on here Dr. Jeremy Levin. Jeremy, how are you, my friend?
12: I'm super good. Thank you so much, Andy. Thanks for having me on.
1: Yeah, I appreciate you. And I'm really looking forward to chatting with you here because you're talking to a crowd that overall has been very skeptical of the healthcare industry for a while. What we saw during COVID and the pandemic, what we've seen with the pharmaceutical industries and some of the new stuff that's been coming out. We've seen a lot of this massive growing distrust, and I'm going to find other alternatives. I'm not going to trust what my doctor tells me, what health officials in the country tell me. We're living in an age like that. How do you think we got here?
12: It's been growing for a long, long, long, long time. Over COVID, it became greatly exacerbated. But the bottom line is that we lost track of what actual facts were. What were the facts behind a new medicine? What were the facts behind a disease? We lost track of that, and the whole thing became politicized. And as a consequence of that, it's really tough to know where the truth lies in anything today.
1: Yeah, that is very true. I think a lot of people were frustrated because we want kind of more information on what we're doing, on what we're actually advocating for. And it turned away from, here's the information, and I want you to make the healthy choice, the responsible choice, kind of like wearing a seatbelt. Should we force you to wear a seatbelt? In my opinion, no. Should you probably do it? Because if you don't, then it could be really disastrous. Yes, but you need to make that personal choice. And I think during COVID, like you said, it exacerbated the situation to where we weren't getting a lot of information. We were just being told, this is what you must do. And as the little rebel inside me comes out, I'm like, you're telling me this is what I have to do? Well, here's the double-barreled middle finger. And I think a lot of people started feeling that way.
12: They certainly did. It's unfortunate because at that time you saw one of the greatest things in America, the coming together of 20 years of incredible scientific work to basically create a vaccine set, which if we'd not had them, and I've seen epidemics in other parts of the world, it would have spread across America in a dreadful way. And no matter what we did, we would have seen tens and possibly 20 million people dead. We saw 1.3 dead. That's enough. We don't need to have any of that. But the confusion that went around with it, that came with it, the passage of information, the passage of misinformation was tragic because it missed the great point, the truly great point. Warp speed was a miraculous moment in American political, social history. We all came together and said, we're going to fight this damn virus. Some of us are going to do it in our way. Others are going to do it another way. But the administration said, we're going to bring together the best of the best, use all the science of the 20 years that we've learned about this type of approach, and we're going to lick it. And they did. So I've enormous admiration for that effort.
1: Yeah. Talk about the biotech industry as a whole and people that may not even know much of what the biotech industry is and how it actually operates from the inside. Talk about kind of the inside workings of this industry as a whole.
12: Yeah, Andy, it's very important. I have 35 years of this industry. I started in small companies. Then I ran one of the largest companies of all called Teva. And then I came back into the tiny companies. Biotech started in 1973 in South San Francisco when a crazy guy said, I've got this crazy idea, and a venture capitalist said, let me back you, and did. Now, since then, people don't know what biotech even means. They equate it with pharma. It's not pharma. It's innovation. It says, how can I unpack the genes in your cell? How can I unpack the proteins in your cell? How can I figure out how your cell works, and how can I turn that into a medicine? That's not what the big pharma is. Big pharma is pushing enormous amounts of drugs through CVS, Walmart, etc. Yeah. And at the end of the day, you're paying for them. So this industry is the incredible result of American innovation. It is world leading. It started, as I say, in San Francisco and then grew, swept across the nation. Today, there are about 2,000 to 3,000 companies, all of them tiny. None of them making any money whatsoever. They don't sell things. They invent things.
1: Yeah.
12: And that industry is hidden. You don't see it. The only thing you read about is price rises of a drug, which is, that's what you read about. And so it's a pity. It's hidden under the cloth of this other giant industry.
1: Yeah, right. Well, and I'm glad you differentiated between the two, because I think a lot of that hate and frustration goes towards, obviously, big pharma with coming out with new vaccines for maybe not even necessarily a purpose for it, but trying to drive revenues and trying to force it through government mandates and so on and so forth. Biotech, like you said, is completely different, and it is the American ingenuity. It's the American dream of having this competition, of being the inventors, and being a step ahead of understanding how the biological body works, which I got to ask you, being in the industry for so long, we hear about all this quote-unquote junk DNA that our body has. Is there really such a thing as quote-unquote junk DNA that our body just doesn't need at all? Are we figuring out more about how the body actually works?
12: Now, you know, in each of your cells, you have about just shy of a yard and a bit of DNA, if you can imagine that. Each cell, you got billions of cells in any part of your body. Put all the DNA you had in your body together, you'd stretch from here all the way to the moon and back again. That's remarkable. So there's no thing called junk. That's what that basically was to say, we actually don't know what this does. And that's all it was. And they used the word junk, and now they're beginning to understand that, in fact, these pieces of DNA are actually ancient pieces that come, some of it, not all, some of it come from ancient viruses that have wedded themselves to our DNA literally hundreds and hundreds of millions of years ago, and we found a use for them. It's like harnessing a horse to a plow. We found a use for it. We just didn't know what the use was. Yeah, so there's no, I don't buy for 1 minute that it's a junk DNA. There's no such thing.
1: Yeah.
12: We just don't know what it is.
1: We just don't know what it is. Yeah, that's really interesting, and it makes so much sense living in a biological world to where we have so many viruses, bacteria around us all the time. Every breath that we take in thousands of these things all the time, that it would form into our biology, into our DNA, for us to be able to not only use it, but really craft us to who we are today.
12: That is exactly right. Human DNA has learned how to harness the power of those little viruses, the good guys, and is using it. And it's not just them. There's other pieces in there. So you have a really special thing inside each of your cells which drives all your energy. It's called a mitochondria. That mitochondria is like a hot furnace. It drives and gives you the heat in your body. It gives you the energy. And guess what? It's an ancient bacteria. We hijacked it. We brought it in. And we stripped down all the pieces we didn't want, threw that out, And now we've got something special in ourselves.
1: Yeah, that's really incredible. Talk about how our body functions in a biological world. And let's say when we go through a pandemic, like what we saw with COVID, and we have vaccines being pushed to say that we need to, you know, strengthen our immune system, boost the immune system, compared to those that make the argument of the, you know, natural immunity. Let our body be accustomed to it, be exposed to it, so that way we can build that immunity like a chickenpox kind of thing. Where's the line drawn here, and how do we keep ourselves healthy as we get exposed to new different kinds of viruses or diseases?
12: Well, you know, mankind's been through this several times, and there's a couple of ways you can look at it. If you look at the Middle Ages in Europe, there was a thing called bubonic plague. Mm. Bubonic plague swept in from the East, actually, from the Kipchaks. These are folks who were invading. They were throwing rats infected with fleas into towns, and it infected the Western nations, and the Western nations had bubonic plague. Now, you could say, what did they do? Well, I got news here. 2 in 3 people died.
1: Yeah.
12: There wasn't a moment where they weren't living unhealthily. They just died.
1: They just died.
12: And you can see that too. They just died.
1: Oh, I tell you what, that's a perfect point. Jeremy, I hate to cut you off. We got a hard break here. Let's stick around and let's keep that going next segment. We're right around the corner on where this goes, where that line is to be exposed to things, to let our bodies adjust to it, and for us to stay healthy. Fascinating conversation with Dr. Jeremy Levin. Lots more coming up. Stay here.
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2: News. I'm Ted Lindner. Texas Attorney General Ken Paxton, recently endorsed by President Trump, has defeated his GOP primary opponent and incumbent Senator John Cornyn in a Senate runoff on Tuesday.
3: And then there's one person I think you might know. President Donald J. Trump.
2: Paxton winning over 60% of the vote, Cornyn conceding the race. Paxton will run against Democrat James Tallarico in November. CENTCOM says the U.S. launched another lethal kinetic strike on a suspected drug boat transiting the Eastern Pacific. Commander of the U.S. Southern Command, General Francis Donovan, says one male narco-terrorist was killed and two survived. And the Vegas Golden Knights headed back to the Stanley Cup Finals. They completed a sweep on Tuesday night of the Colorado Avalanche, winning game 4-2-1. Then they'll take on the winner of the Canadiens Hurricane Series. 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
6: Staff Sergeant Alan Shaw was killed in action in Iraq in 2007. He's buried at Arlington National Cemetery, Section 60, Grave 8451. His widow, Sherelle Ann Shaw, was unable to attend Memorial Day ceremonies this year. The Gold Star wife lives in Arkansas with her family. So she posted a message on social media asking if someone might be willing to visit his grave and perhaps take a photo. Well, what happened next is truly a uniquely American experience. People did stop by, lots of people, including Tulsi Gabbard and War Secretary Pete Hegseth. Gabbard said it was an honor to pay her respects and wonderful to see so many people, strangers, placing American flags at his gravesite. Gabbard said our nation owes a debt of gratitude to those who made the ultimate sacrifice, but we also owe a debt of gratitude to the families they left behind. You know, they say that social media typically brings out the worst in people, but it can also bring out the best. I'm Todd Starnes.
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1: That's right. Welcome back into the program. We got a few minutes left. Great conversation. I can't wait to have this guy back on. We're going to need more time to break down everything, what the biotech industry is doing. Super fascinating, at least to me. Really enjoy this one. You can find more information at our website, HoosierReason.com. 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

0: And we appreciate that very much. We are hanging out with Dr. Jeremy Levin. He is author of the book Biotech in the Balance, Saving a Strategic Industry in the Age of Distrust. Jeremy, I hated to cut you off there, but going through history, as we mentioned, battling biological things around us, allowing humans to adapt and to be aware of viruses and bacteria and things that are around us on a regular basis. Where's that line on how we expose ourselves to it to where we can build an immunity, or we need that additional assistance?
1: Well, for me, I look at it slightly differently. You've got about 500 to 1,000 different bacterial species in your body. They're the good guys. There are actually 30 to 40 trillion bacterial cells in your body. That's before you start counting the viruses.
0: Wow.
1: Tens of trillions of them. These are all good guys. We have learned, because our DNA has learned to use them, our cells have learned to use them. Then you have what I call the terrorist virus, the terrorist bacteria. There are a few of them. There are not many. Mm. You have the measles. You have smallpox. You have chickenpox. These are bad guys. But how many have I counted? I've just given you 3, 4. And I've said to you that in your body, you've got hundreds, perhaps up to as many as 1,000 different bacteria. And as regards viruses, you have tens of trillions of them. So when I face a terrorist, I want help, because that's exactly what I look at vaccines about. It means that your body has never met this kind of a bad guy before. Your body needs the help. And by gum, I'm thrilled that I get it, because if I've never met something, I don't know how bad it is, and it hits my cells, I know that I'm going to get sick. I had the advantage of seeing this in Africa. People lined up for polio shots. They lined up for measles shots. Why? Because they knew those bad guys were there. Did they live in a world where they had everything clean? No.
0: Right.
1: They couldn't take a bath. They couldn't shower. They didn't do like us. And the reality was their world was full of bacteria, full of viruses. But they knew one thing. When you face a bad guy, you need an extra set of tools to fight it back. So that's why I look at it fairly simplistically. I've got no politics about this one. I just don't like these viruses. They hurt children. They hurt parents. They hurt families. And if you can fight them off, then that's what we should be doing.
0: Yeah. Is there a concern of almost living in a too clean environment? And by that, I mean, there's a lot of parents now where they don't let their kids eat the dirt in their backyard. They live in a bubble all the time. They sanitize everything. They wash their hands every couple of minutes. Is there a downside to that by not being exposed to particular things, just general things in the air or around them, in order for them to be exposed and build up that immunity naturally?
1: Such a very good comment. I think that you do build up a tremendous amount of resistance to natural bacteria by being exposed to them. But they're not the bad guys I'm talking about. Those are spread largely from humans. And I would say to you that the reason we can support 800 to 1,000 different bacteria in our body, and we train them to do things for us, our digestion, etc., is exactly what you described. It's that you build up a natural immunity. And if we live in a bubble, you're going to live in a bubble. You're never going to get yourself into a position where you're going to be able to deal with the good guys.
0: Yeah, it's a really great point. Yeah, we've been advocating for that for a while. Go eat the dirt. It's totally all right. Although, be careful when you do that, too. So, Jeremy, we got just about a minute left here. I have to go here with you, because why the heck not? It's a Tuesday. But I got to ask you,
2: news of the day.
0: There is a theory out there that our DNA, as we learn more about our DNA, was spliced by extraterrestrials and ancient civilizations back in the day to make us who we are. Do you believe in that theory, as we learn more about where our DNA is and what it's actually made up of?
1: I wish they'd done it. I'd have more hair and I'd be taller. So no, I don't believe it. But I'm happy to hear it. It's a great idea.
0: It's an interesting theory. According to some, they say where we came from, the Neanderthals or the hominids, for us to be as civilized as we are today by splicing alien DNA with ours. And then we hear about the government, as we learn about more disclosure, the government secrets of trying to create hybrids out there as well. So that's an interesting theory as well. Jeremy Levin, Dr. Jeremy Levin, you can go check out his book, Biotech in the Balance. Love the conversation, my friend. We got to get you back on and do it again real soon.
1: My pleasure. Looking forward to it. Hey, take care.
0: Hey,
1: bye
0: you,
1: now.
0: You as well. Appreciate it very much. Great conversation. I love that one. We got to talk more about it. More education, my friends. The more we know, then the better decisions that we can make on a regular basis. All right, we're back at it again tomorrow for a Wednesday. We got plenty more to cover tonight. Big election, the Texas Senate runoff. John Cornyn, Ken Paxton. What's that one going to look like? We'll break it all down for you tomorrow with the recap. Until then, be your own voice of reason. It's the Voice of Reason. I'm Andy Hoosier. We'll see you on the radio soon. Bye.
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10: This is Seth Liebson for Townhall.com. In 1976, Harry Jaffa wrote that in 1776, the United States was nothing, promising to become everything. And having become everything, it was promising to become nothing. This is truer now on our 250th anniversary than 50 years ago. The state of our students' civic understanding is abominable. We are at a record low of students knowing the basic fundamentals of our constitutional and political formation and makeup. This directly results from a deliberate miseducating of our youth. An education system that teaches that America is a blight rather than a blessing on and to the world and its citizens. Who would want to study, much less venerate, that kind of country? C.S. Lewis wrote, "To miseducate a child is to leave him more susceptible to propaganda as an adult. Thus, I give you our disaffected young adults. Alienated from America and her successes, young adults susceptible to carnival-barking podcasters promoting a down-market view of patriotism in America. What a shame at such a time as this. We must take back our schools."
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12: Another Trump pick wins. I'm Ted Lindner, Fox News. Incumbent Texas Senator John Cornyn has lost the Republican nomination to Texas Attorney General Ken Paxton, who received President Trump's coveted endorsement. The senator on Tuesday night saying he'll back Paxton this fall.
13: "I've always supported the Republican ticket, and I intend to do so again in this general election."
12: Cornyn conceding the race after Paxton won over 60% of the vote. Attorney General Paxton thanking his supporters, not the least of whom happens to be the leader of the free world.
14: "And then there's one person I think you might know. President Donald J. Trump."
12: Attorney General Paxton will now face Democratic nominee, State Representative and Seminarian James Tallarico. A massive chemical tank holding nearly a million gallons of a corrosive liquid imploded and collapsed Tuesday at a Washington paper mill. At least one worker is dead. Nine others are unaccounted for. Emergency responders are still working on recovery efforts in that situation. The investigation is underway. The Justice Department suing the University of California over anti-Semitism. Fox's Tom Graham with more.
15: The DOJ's Civil Rights Division alleges UCLA failed to prevent the anti-Semitic targeting of Jewish students on campus following the October 7, 2023 Hamas attacks in Israel. The lawsuit claims pro-Palestinian protesters were allowed to set up encampments and take control of the school's main quad for several days in 2024. The suit goes on to say Jewish and Israeli students were blocked from classrooms and other buildings, and some were beaten. UCLA has not immediately responded to the accusations. Tom Graham, Fox News.
12: And the Vegas Golden Knights headed back to the Stanley Cup Finals. They completed a sweep Tuesday night of the Colorado Avalanche, winning game 4, 2-1. They now take on the winner of the Canadiens Hurricane Series. Carolina leads that series 2-1. 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
16: 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Download it now.
12: Well, SEDCOM says the U.S. launched another lethal kinetic strike on a suspected drug boat transiting the Eastern Pacific. Commander of the U.S. Southern Command, General Francis L. Donovan, says one male narco-terrorist was killed, two others survived. There are demands on both sides for a deal between the U.S. and Iran to succeed, but neither willing to capitulate to the other. Fox's Peter Ducey has more.
19: The Secretary of State Marco Rubio out there saying the Strait of Hormuz is going to open one way or another. Iran is saying we'll open the Strait if you take $24 billion in frozen Iranian money and unfreeze it. That is according to Iranian state-run media. And that is as the United States is chatting privately with partners in the Gulf about what their next draft peace plan should be.
20: I think there's strong alignment and agreement on what a preliminary draft should look like. But this is, it's either going to be a good deal or there isn't going to be one.
19: There are some Republicans who are very unhappy at the prospect of paying Iran what they want.
12: President Trump says it should be mandatory for Gulf states to join the Abraham Accords as part of any deal. The Pope speaking out about how companies are moving forward with the development of artificial intelligence. Fox Business's Connor Hansen has more on this.
21: Pope Leo is warning the world that AI threatens to normalize an anti-human vision. He believes there needs to be more government oversight and protections for workers it could displace. The Pope called for AI to be disarmed in his encyclical letter, comparing it with his call for the end of nuclear weapons. Only one major AI company joined in at the Vatican. Anthropic co-founder Chris Ola said AI development cannot be left solely to big tech, warning that intense commercial and geopolitical pressures could conflict with companies doing the right thing.
12: The U.S. stock market rose to more all-time highs on Tuesday. The S&P 500 up 45 points. The Dow fell 118. The NASDAQ rose 312. I'm Ted Linder. This is Fox News.
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31: The KCRG TV9 First Alert Forecast. Overnight, seeing partly cloudy skies at the low of 61. Southwest winds at 5 to 10 miles per hour. Wednesday brings a slight chance of storms. Otherwise, we'll see mostly sunny skies and a high of 90. Light winds with that as well. Mostly clear Wednesday night, a low of 61. Partly cloudy on Thursday, a high in the mid-80s. I'm TV9 First Alert Storm Team Meteorologist Camille Vinka on News Talk 1540 KXEL.
32: This hour, it's 70 degrees. 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
16: It's Red Eye Radio. Gary McNamara and Eric Harley talk about everything from politics to social issues and news of the day. Whether you're up late or you're just starting your day, welcome to the show. 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
8: all across America. We are Red Eye Radio. He is Eric Harley, and I'm Gary McNamara. Welcome and good morning. we'll get to some analysis of the Texas primary here in just a moment.
0: All right,
8: but I saw this one because this all relates. It all relates. Just how radical is the left? All right.
0: Yeah.
8: Now this is something new that I didn't know about.
0: Yeah.
8: And thank you, Alan, for finding this.
0: All right.
8: Oregon Initiative Petition 28 unofficially reached the signature threshold last week to be on the November 2026 ballot.
0: All right.
8: On February 15, 2026, the petition's official name became the People for the Elimination of Animal Cruelty Exemptions. As KATU-TV explained, IP-28, quote, would make it illegal to injure or kill animals and would effectively ban hunting, fishing, and the breeding of animals, end of quote.
0: And the breeding of animals.
8: And the breeding of animals.
0: All right.
8: So there you go. I just thought we would start with... That's really going to be interesting to see how that...
0: Well...
8: Because you know. Let me put it this way. I guess I... Not that, you know, we tend not to make absolute predictions, but I think that I'm not going out on a limb by saying, what is it, the 13 counties in Oregon that wish to secede and become part of Idaho?
0: Yeah, they were going to call themselves Greater Idaho.
8: Yes. I believe that in those 13 counties, this proposition will be defeated. They're all rural areas.
0: I'm guessing.
8: So, there you go.
0: No fishing allowed. No hunting allowed. Hey, Oregon, good luck with the disease. Yeah. You don't control the population of wildlife, you're in for it. Then they won't be able to find anybody to hunt after that. Yeah, good luck with that. And no breeding of pets. No more breeding of dogs. All right.
8: Yeah.
0: So you'd have to go somewhere else to get your dog, or you just have to move.
8: Now, for cats, you know, again, I got a cat. It wouldn't bother me because I always find mutts.
0: Yeah.
8: You know, so.
0: Well, and cats.
8: And I know mutts, you know, really are supposed to be dogs, but mutts can be just whatever.
0: Yeah.
8: I have a mutt cat.
0: Yeah. And cats tend to be, more cats tend to be feral than dogs. So
8: that's a good point.
0: And, and they're lawless. Feral cats are lawless. They'll tell you, we're outlaws.
8: Oh, yeah.
0: Yeah.
8: Yeah.
0: And we're going to do what we're going to do, and you're not going to stop us with some stupid law.
8: Right. They're going to reproduce.
0: Yeah. They're cats. You can't tell them what to do.
8: Wait a minute.
0: Everybody knows that.
8: We cannot get to the point that we got to yesterday.
0: What's that?
8: In the second hour.
0: Yeah.
8: Whatever.
0: I think it was the second or first hour.
8: I thought it was the second hour
0: I'll just say this: we all know you can't tell a cat what to do.
8: No.
0: So if a cat wants to mate with another cat, they're going to do it regardless of the law.
8: So I saw that.
0: That's as far as I'm going with that bit. By the way.
8: Okay.
0: Yeah, because the control room's sweating.
8: So thanks, Ellen, for that story. I did not know that was going on.
0: Yeah.
8: In Oregon. Well, I guess the big political news,
0: mm-hmm.
8: and I guess it's not really shocking,
0: mm-hmm.
8: because when you live here in the state of Texas, you know that Republicans have not viewed Cornyn as, even though for the majority of the time he has voted with Trump.
0: Mm-hmm.
8: The things that he voted against Trump with doomed him a long time ago. So it's no it's no real surprise that that Ken Paxton defeated incumbent John Cornyn. And, you know, the media's just, there are two things that the leftist media went bonkers on yesterday. Mm. First off, it's that, you know, this means that Tallarico is going to win. No, it doesn't.
0: No. No.
1: And the other thing yesterday was, and we'll get to this here in a little bit, is, well, Trump's to the doctor again. He's to the doctor again. Can you believe he's to the... That the left went bonkers over that. Stop. You can't sell that.
0: Yeah.
1: You can't sell that. Well, you know something? He's been to the hospital, you know, three times in the last 13 months. Well...
0: So Biden went to the restroom three times an hour.
1: By the way, so have I.
0: Yeah.
1: So have I.
0: Yeah.
1: And so when you get to be 80 years old and you're president of the United States.
0: Or when you get to be 80 years old and you're retired. Sometimes you go to the doctor quite a bit.
1: You go exactly. But it's just, I mean, they were just all going bonkers on CNN and MSNBC. It was just like, guys, you can't sell this.
0: No.
1: And no. I think it was Chuck Todd. Well, he's very loud, so people believe that he's always busy. But it's just that he's loud. And you see him a lot, but he's not really busy. And it's just like,
0: Donald Trump isn't busy, and Kamala Harris will be stronger on the border.
1: Yeah,
0: these are two things they have tried to sell in the past.
1: Yeah. I was laughing all day yesterday. It was just like, whoa.
0: Right.
1: Ken Paxton winning. Oh, by the way, because I voted yesterday.
0: Mm-hmm.
1: Oh, man. I had a bad ballot.
0: Did you?
1: It took me like, because I voted, then I put the little sheet in.
0: Mm-hmm.
1: And just like our printer.
0: Wow.
1: The printer went on the fritz.
0: Yeah.
1: You know, it went in sideways. They couldn't do it. So they had to reinsert the same, had reset it, but then inserted it again. And it printed over the barcode, which then you couldn't submit it. So I had a spoiled ballot. So I had to vote all over again.
0: That happened to me a few months ago.
1: And then I had to take that ballot.
0: Yeah.
1: And there's a whole process of you being there,
0: mm-hmm,
1: where you've got to take the barcode, the actual sheet, mm-hmm, which shows what it is.
0: Mm-hmm.
1: I had to sign off on a couple of things, and I had to, as the voter, take the put it in the envelope myself. Mm-hmm. I had to do it,
0: yeah.
1: And then I had to moisten it and lock up the envelope.
0: Yeah.
1: And then
0: did you lick it, or did you lick your finger? And then because I don't lick strange. I don't lick strange envelopes.
1: I licked it. It didn't matter.
0: At your age, you know what?
1: Yeah, my age, right?
0: You've had a good life.
1: And I need extra, immunity built in. So I need.
0: Well, and you don't
1: get
0: a chance to lick things.
1: Exactly.
0: Often. So
1: we're not going to
0: go. Just go for it.
1: Yeah. Exactly.
0: Tuesday. Party your butt off.
1: And then that envelope went into
0: Start licking things.
1: Then this envelope went into a bigger envelope.
0: Yeah.
1: That I had to sit there and watch as they basically locked this thing in an envelope.
0: Right.
1: So my envelope was in a bigger, it looked like a much more secure, envelope and close it.
0: Right.
1: And I'm like, wow. And it took like, 15, 20 minutes to get the whole thing done. Now, while I was in there, and it was interesting because I saw earlier on, this is when I woke up. So this is a couple of hours ago. I don't know whether this is still the case. Well, it is a case for early voting. Early voting just blew the numbers off previous runoffs like this.
0: Mm-hmm, mm-hmm.
1: By the way, it's a runoff. I said primary, but technically it's the runoff.
0: It was right.
1: The runoff election. You know, this is the fourth time I voted this year.
0: Yeah.
1: Four times.
0: Yeah.
1: I was like, what?
0: I voted twice today alone. So,
1: I went in, I suggested a drive-in. But when I was in there, because I went and voted, so it's probably 5 minutes and everything went to X, was probably 25 minutes. Not one other person came in. I think everybody early voted. Not one Democrat came in. And I live in a Democrat precinct.
0: Mm-hmm.
1: Not one Democrat was in there, and not one Republican. I was the only one in 25 minutes.
0: Yeah.
1: And that was about 10 o'clock in the morning.
0: We were about half full on each side when I went on yesterday. So it was. But you know why that ballot thing happened? because I had a botched ballot thing happen a few months ago. You know why that happened to both of us, don't you? Jade Helm 15.
1: Ah! Well, the funny thing is, when they said, okay, because after I completed the voting, they said, okay, you've got to come back here, and we've got to have you sign stuff, and you've got to make sure that, you know, you've got to put this in the envelope and watch us seal it and everything else. And I walked and said, are there any hanging chads?
0: Mm-hmm.
1: And one of the election workers, the poll workers went, I knew you were going to say that.
0: Did it kind of shred it or something? Did it?
1: No, it deformed the corner.
0: Okay. Yeah.
1: It deformed the corner.
0: Mine was just a misread. I didn't have to do the envelope thing.
1: Yeah.
0: Yeah. So yeah, just gave me a new ballot.
1: Yeah, the ballot.
0: I had to sign something showing that the old ballot was, you know, and they destroyed the old ballot in front of me.
1: So the ballot was destroyed.
0: Or did something with it.
1: Yeah, the ballot itself was destroyed.
0: Yeah.
1: So.
0: Yeah.
1: Because when I put it in again, and it actually had printed part of it, but hadn't, and part of the barcode, then it printed over that barcode, but it wasn't exactly lined up, which completely messed it up.
0: Right. Yeah.
1: But, and so then I realized that, you know, when you first go and vote, if you do it that way, it's been years, you know, where you go in and you vote on the little computer and you put in a little sheet, that doesn't register anything. Nothing registers until you go over and take that ballot and put it in the actual counter. Then it actually.
0: The longest it took me ever to vote was when I'm standing and it's in this little small church, which happens to be right near City Hall where I live. And you're standing in there, and it was a primary. And all of a sudden, all of the machines just went off. They didn't lose power to the building. They just turned off. They were the only things in the room that turned off. So they had to get officials to reset the machines. And I was there about 35, 40 minutes.
1: Oh.
0: Waiting. Huh. Just waiting.
1: My longest was 90 minutes.
0: Yeah.
1: Yeah. The 2020 election.
0: Yeah.
1: Yeah. I went to early voting. Went to the school. The line was out the door, around the corner. I mean, it was, the line probably was, when I got in the line, it probably was 300 or 400 people in a straight line.
0: Yeah.
1: Yeah, you know, well, in a line that zigzagged all over the place down the
0: sidewalk. Longest line I ever waited in was 2008. That was it, and it wasn't anywhere near.
1: Well, the thing is, too, because I monitored it. If I would have waited till election day,
0: mm-hmm.
1: I mean, where you vote's right around the corner from my house. I mean, it's a it's probably a 2-minute walk, and it's right, you know, it's just on the next block, and. I actually went. I think I talked about it on the air. I said I've got to go by and see what it is when I would normally vote. There was nobody in line on election day. Everybody early voted that year.
0: Yeah, yeah.
1: And so, but here in the, you know, the media, look, Tallarico's got major problems. Let me play this. This is part of Ken Paxton's victory speech and talking about Tallarico. All right, here we go. All right.
2: My opponent is the most extreme radical the Democrats have ever nominated. He's even running a vegan campaign, whatever that is. He goes by a few names that you may all have heard of. Some people know him as Tofu Tallarico. Some people call him Six Gender Jimmy. I've even heard some people call him James Tallarico. And others refer to him simply as Low T Tallarico.
1: All right, and that was the commercial that we played last night. Look, when that pack came out, the pro Paxton pack yesterday, I went, oh, okay, their internals are showing he's got this thing lined up.
0: Yeah.
1: And let me just see if I can find it here, because we had played it yesterday, and this ad, which is again in his own words. And it's the problem that Tallarico is going to have. It's the problem that the Democrats are going to have across the board because of so many radical candidates. And because of whatever Mamdani does makes national news. And then what's going on with the California, you know, governor's race. And then what's going on with the mayor's race. You think, and people ask, you know, someone said, well, these are just mayors of cities. I go, no, it's indicative of where the party's going on a national scale.
0: Right. Yeah.
1: You know, this is the whole thing. Where's the party going? But here's the ad that Paxton's PAC ran the day before he won, and we played it yesterday, and all of this is in Tallarico's own words, what they use against him.
3: The Democrats have a weird candidate.
4: God is non-binary. There are many more than two biological sexes. In fact, there are six. It is now existential that we try to reduce our meat consumption. The American flag is such a complicated symbol for most of us. Prophetic voices like Jesus have helped me reckon with my own whiteness, my own masculinity. Our southern border should be like our front porch. There should be a giant welcome mat out front. No need to sit and cry over, you know, your whiteness or your masculinity. They're going to call me a radical leftist.
5: Something that you love that's not family or friends.
4: I love, I'm just saying this because it's on my mind, the trans children.
3: The Democrats have a weird candidate.
6: Low T Tallarico.
0: Low T Tallarico.
1: And that's going to be a problem. And he's out there already saying, you know, they're going to misrepresent what. No, they're not. They're not misrepresenting what you,
0: No, they're not. No.
1: And that's the only defense he really can have. But again, he did an interview the other day where he was talking, you know, comparing, the from his reading of the Bible, that's why he approves abortion.
0: Yeah.
1: Which you're not going to sell.
0: Nope.
1: This is Red Eye Radio.
0: Brought to you by Hotshot Secret.
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10: 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It's turning into more of a buyer's market lately in some locations, including Raleigh, Austin, Dallas, and the Sarasota Metro. And
11: McAllen, Texas was one metro area. It's a very much a buyer's market now. Fort Myers, Cape Coral, Florida was another one.
10: Jeff Ostrowski, housing analyst at Bankrate, says there's concern among some potential home buyers about making a mistake in buying at the top.
11: So you've got these softer markets where prices are falling. You don't want to buy now if in a year your home's going to be worth 5% less. It's like, do I do it now or do I wait and see if things keep getting worse?
10: At the same time, other markets, especially in the Northeast, he says, are really tight seller's markets right now. And if you're home shopping there, be ready to move fast. With Rochester, Hartford, Allentown, Pennsylvania, and Boston among the strongest seller's markets. And that's the Bloomberg Real Estate Report. I'm Denise Pellegrini.
13: 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This year's U.S. Open Golf Championship tees off June 18th at Shinnecock Hills Golf Club in the Tony Hamptons area of Long Island, New York. And there's good news for those attending. The average rate for a hotel or room rental is just over $1,100 a night during the championship rounds, but that's slightly down from last year. And local real estate agents say rentals are easier to find this year, so last-minute bookers may get a bargain. Tom Busby, Bloomberg Radio.
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0: This is a Bloomberg Money Minute. We will see if tech stocks can keep the gains going the day after the NASDAQ and S&P 500 reach new record highs, fed by stock in Micron Technology's 19% rally, which puts the semiconductor giant in the $1 trillion club. An analyst with UBS is predicting Micron's market value will more than double over the next 12 months, surpassing the likes of such giants as Tesla and Warren Buffett's Berkshire Hathaway, fed by blistering demand for microchips to power AI data centers. Moving the market along with tech have been prospects for a deal between the U.S. and Iran to end the war, and more immediately for the global supply chain, a reopening of the Strait of Hormuz. It's leading some traders to bet that the trickle of tankers moving through the strait this week without the military assistance of the U.S. may be signaling hope for more safe passage and provide more than just symbolic relief to the world's tight energy supply. Andrew O'Day, Bloomberg Radio.
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2: I'm Sue Guzman. Texas Senator John Cornyn's 23-year run comes to an end after he fell to Texas Attorney General Ken Paxton in a primary runoff election Tuesday night. It comes after President Trump endorsed Paxton last week, calling him a true MAGA warrior.
3: And then there's one person I think you might know. President Donald J. Trump.
2: And Paxton acknowledging him last night. President Trump will meet with his cabinet Wednesday. The conflict with Iran expected to be a major topic. Fox's Ashley Webster.
4: U.S. Central Command saying that they launched these so-called defensive strikes to protect U.S. troops from Iranian forces. Later in the day, CENTCOM gave out a statement with more explanation saying, quote, targets included missile launch sites and Iranian boats that were attempting to emplace mines.
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5: The KCRG TV9 First Alert forecast. Overnight, seeing partly cloudy skies at the low of 61. Southwest winds at 5 to 10 miles per hour. Wednesday brings a slight chance of storms. Otherwise, we'll see mostly sunny skies and a high of 90. Light winds with that as well. Mostly clear Wednesday night, a low of 61. Partly cloudy on Thursday, a high in the mid-80s. I'm TV9 First Alert Storm Team Meteorologist Camille Linka on News Talk 1540 KXEL.
6: This hour, it's 70 degrees. 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
2: 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I called it Splash of AI, and it shows regular people how AI is actually saving time and real money right now. 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

0: This is a Bloomberg Money Minute. Count Jeff Bezos' Blue Origin a winner in NASA's newest ambitions. The company has won a contract to help deliver robotic landers, rovers, and drones to the moon as part of the government's efforts to jumpstart a lunar base before the end of the decade. Spacecraft built by Firefly Aerospace will transport the first drones. The firm's Lunar Outpost and Astrolab have won contracts to build rovers that can both travel autonomously or piloted across the lunar terrain. Two rare earth companies that cut deals with the Trump administration for U.S. exploration have now turned on each other, fighting over rare earth magnet technology. A lawsuit brought by MP Materials Corp. accuses rival USA Rare Earth of stealing proprietary technology through a former employee. The tech is used for high-performance magnets used in electric vehicles, defense systems, and advanced electronics. The government has poured billions into creating a domestic rare earth supply chain. Andrew O'Day, Bloomberg Radio.
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2: Fox News, I'm Ted Linder. President Trump said to meet with his cabinet later today, with the war with Iran expected to be a major topic. Fox's Ashley Webster.
3: U.S. Central Command saying that they launched these so-called defensive strikes to protect U.S. troops from Iranian forces. Later in the day, CENTCOM gave out a statement with more explanation, saying, quote, targets included missile launch sites and Iranian boats that were attempting to emplace mines.
2: Negotiations continue. CENTCOM says the U.S. launched another lethal kinetic strike on a suspected drug boat transiting the Eastern Pacific. Commander of the U.S. Southern Command, General Francis L. Donovan, said one male narco-terrorist was killed, two survived. And the Vegas Golden Knights headed back to the Stanley Cup Finals. They completed a sweep Tuesday night of the Colorado Avalanche, winning game 4-2-1. 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
4: The KCRG TV9 First Alert Forecast. Overnight, seeing partly cloudy skies with a low of 61. Southwest winds at 5 to 10 miles per hour. Wednesday brings a slight chance of storms. Otherwise, we'll see mostly sunny skies and a high of 90. Light winds with that as well. Mostly clear Wednesday night, low of 61. Partly cloudy on Thursday, a high in the mid-80s. I'm TV9 First Alert Storm Team Meteorologist Camille Linka on News Talk 1540 KXEL.
5: We have 69 degrees now on News Talk 1540 KXEL.
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2: 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The Federal Reserve Board has a new chairman. Kevin Warsh was sworn into the post last Friday. National financial journalist Dennis Neal comments on what the change means to the average person, and as the author of a new book called Oregoners, he also talks about a political change in the air in that Pacific Northwest state.
3: It's going to be slow and steady and patient rather than quick. He is only one vote on the panel that comes up with the interest rate policy, so he has to work. He can't go in and just be a Trump shill. Also, we just had a 3.8% inflation number, 2.8% without food and fuel, and that's too high for the Fed to be able to come in and cut rates, which is what Trump wants them to do. So it's going to be a while. The pace will be slower, but the economy is growing without inflation. I think inflation is going to be a temporary problem. They've said that before, but this time it's true. If one of the most liberal states in the country, Oregon, can end up electing the first Republican governor over 40 years, your party is in trouble, and you better fix it by swinging back to the middle.
2: Dennis Neal's new book on business and the economy, Oregoners, How One State Chased Away Businesses and People, was released last month. 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I'm Jeff Stein for the Iowa Business Report.

0: This is a Bloomberg Money Minute. Any fan of 80s sci-fi films can tell you that plutonium is powerful stuff. And now the U.S. government wants to put its supply to a different use than its original intention. The Energy Department is planning to distribute plutonium left over from Cold War-era weapons to commercial nuclear energy developers. Oklo, Inc. and four closely held companies have been selected for negotiations to participate in the program to supply almost 20 metric tons of weapons-grade plutonium that can be converted into reactor fuel. European aircraft maker Airbus is looking at becoming a Canadian aircraft maker also. It's considering a plan to build helicopters in Canada for global export if it wins upcoming government contracts. Airbus is trying to score three major helicopter projects in Canada, including for the Canadian Armed Forces, the Canadian Coast Guard, and the Royal Canadian Mounted Police. Airbus currently sells its helicopters to 170 countries around the world. Andrew O'Day, Bloomberg Radio.
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1: Get your young ones signed up for the National Cattle Congress's Junior Ambassadors Club. 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It's just $5 per child and free for adults. 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The National Cattle Congress Junior Ambassadors Club. 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
3: News. I'm Sue Guzman. Texas Attorney General Ken Paxton, recently endorsed by President Trump, has defeated GOP primary opponent and incumbent Senator John Cornyn in a Senate runoff Tuesday. He took aim at progressive Democrat James Tallarico, who he will face in November.
4: James Tallarico is a threat to everything we hold dear in this state and in this country.
3: Paxton won with more than 60% of the vote. Anti-ICE protests with prominent state Democrats continue outside an ICE facility in Newark, New Jersey. Fox's Alexis McAdams.
5: Senator Andy Kim, Congressman Rob Menendez, and Governor Mikey Sherrill say detainees are on a hunger strike over the conditions inside. But DHS says the illegal migrants are eating three meals a day, have clean water, and medical care.
3: At least one person is dead, nine others missing in a chemical tank implosion at a mill in Longview, Washington. 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
6: The KCRG TV9 First Alert Forecast. Overnight, seeing partly cloudy skies at the low of 61. Southwest winds at 5 to 10 miles per hour. Wednesday brings a slight chance of storms. Otherwise, we'll see mostly sunny skies and a high of 90. Light winds with that as well. Mostly clear Wednesday night, a low of 61. Partly cloudy on Thursday, a high in the mid-80s. I'm TV9 First Alert Storm Team Meteorologist Camille Linka on News Talk 1540 KXEL.
7: We have 69 degrees now on News Talk 1540 KXEL.
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In the late 1800s and early 1900s, there were coal mines all over our state. Speculators first came to survey the town of Waukee in Dallas County in 1883. The Harris Mine opened on September 20, 1920, located 2.5 miles northeast of Hickman Road in Waukee. Another mine, owned and operated by the Schuler Coal Company, opened the following year, in 1921. The Schuler Mine was located 1 mile east of the Harris Mine and became the largest producer of coal in Iowa. It also had the deepest mine shaft, at a depth of 387 feet. At its peak, the Schuler Mine employed up to 500 men and used 32 mules. By the end of its 30-year run, the mine had reached 1.25 miles wide and 3.75 miles long. A substantial mining camp community developed, including churches, a school, a dance hall, tavern, 2 restaurants, a hardware store, and a grocery store. The largest production mine in Iowa, the Schuler Mine in Waukee, closed for good on this date in 1949. And that's Iowa Almanac for May 27th. Follow us on Twitter at Iowa Almanac. Until tomorrow, I'm Jeff Stein.

0: This is a Bloomberg Money Minute. We will see if tech stocks can keep the gains going the day after the NASDAQ and S&P 500 reach new record highs, fed by stock in Micron Technology's 19% rally, which puts the semiconductor giant in the $1 trillion club. An analyst with UBS is predicting Micron's market value will more than double over the next 12 months, surpassing the likes of such giants as Tesla and Warren Buffett's Berkshire Hathaway, fed by blistering demand for microchips to power AI data centers. Moving the market along with tech have been prospects for a deal between the U.S. and Iran to end the war, and more immediately for the global supply chain and reopening of the Strait of Hormuz. It's leading some traders to bet that the trickle of tankers moving through the strait this week without the military assistance of the U.S. may be signaling hope for more safe passage and provide more than just symbolic relief to the world's tight energy supply. Andrew O'Day, Bloomberg Radio.
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2: News, I'm Ted Lindner. Texas Attorney General Ken Paxton, recently endorsed by President Trump, wins his GOP race against his primary opponent and incumbent Senator John Cornyn in a Senate runoff on Tuesday.
3: And then there's one person I think you might know. President Donald J. Trump.
2: Cornyn conceded the race after Paxton won over 60% of the vote. He'll run against Democrat James Tallarico in November. CENTCOM says the U.S. launched another lethal kinetic strike on a suspected drug boat transiting the Eastern Pacific. Commander of the U.S. Southern Command, General Francis L. Donovan, saying one male narco-terrorist was killed. Two others survived. And the Vegas Golden Knights headed back to the Stanley Cup Finals. They completed a sweep on Tuesday night of the Colorado Avalanche, winning Game 4, 2-1. 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
4: The KCRG TV9 First Alert forecast. Overnight, seeing partly cloudy skies at the low of 61. Southwest winds at 5 to 10 miles per hour. Wednesday brings a slight chance of storms. Otherwise, we'll see mostly sunny skies and a high of 90. Light winds with that as well. Mostly clear Wednesday night, a low of 61. Partly cloudy on Thursday, a high in the mid-80s. I'm TV9 First Alert Storm Team Meteorologist Camille Linka on News Talk 1540 KXEL.
1: It's 68 degrees from KXEL, where Iowa comes to talk.
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1: 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Every time you go online without a VPN, you're leaving your digital front door wide open. 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

0: This is a Bloomberg Money Minute. Count Jeff Bezos' Blue Origin a winner in NASA's newest ambitions. The company has won a contract to help deliver robotic landers, rovers, and drones to the moon as part of the government's efforts to jumpstart a lunar base before the end of the decade. Spacecraft built by Firefly Aerospace will transport the first drones. The firm's Lunar Outpost and Astrolab have won contracts to build rovers that can both travel autonomously or piloted across the lunar terrain. Two rare earth companies that cut deals with the Trump administration for U.S. exploration have now turned on each other, fighting over rare earth magnet technology. A lawsuit brought by MP Materials Corp. accuses rival USA Rare Earth of stealing proprietary technology through a former employee. The tech is used for high-performance magnets used in electric vehicles, defense systems, and advanced electronics. The government has poured billions into creating a domestic rare earth supply chain. Andrew O'Day, Bloomberg Radio.
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2: News. I'm Sue Guzman. Texas Senator John Cornyn's 23-year run comes to an end after losing to Texas Attorney General Ken Paxton in a primary runoff election. Comes after President Trump endorsed Paxton last week, calling him a true MAGA warrior. Paxton acknowledged him last night.
3: And then there's one person I think you might know. President Donald J. Trump.
2: President Trump will meet with his cabinet today. The conflict with Iran expected to be a major topic. Fox's Ashley Webster.
4: U.S. Central Command saying that they launched these so-called defensive strikes to protect U.S. troops from Iranian forces. Later in the day, CENTCOM gave out a statement with more explanation saying, quote, targets included missile launch sites and Iranian boats.
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5: The KCRG TV9 First Alert Forecast. Overnight, seeing partly cloudy skies with a low of 61. Southwest winds at 5 to 10 miles per hour. Wednesday brings a slight chance of storms. Otherwise, we'll see mostly sunny skies and a high of 90. Light winds with that as well. Mostly clear Wednesday night, a low of 61. Partly cloudy on Thursday, a high in the mid-80s. I'm TV9 First Alert Storm Team Meteorologist Camille Linka on News Talk 1540 KXEL.
1: The eastern Iowa temperature is 67 degrees from KXEL.
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0: 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I'm Roger McCullough. Western producers must prepare for a significant regulatory shift. The Department of the Interior is aggressively moving toward an October deadline to finalize new long-term operational guidelines for the Colorado River system. With the current interim rule set to expire, the Bureau of Reclamation's recently released draft environmental impact statement signals a profound federal intervention that threatens to upend established water rights. I'll be back in a moment to discuss.
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0: Because agriculture utilizes roughly 80% of the diverted water in the Colorado River Basin, producers are squarely in the crosshairs of new operational guidelines. The Bureau is evaluating supply-driven models that could mandate steep delivery cuts of up to 4 million acre-feet. Achieving these federal targets may require a 40 to 45% reduction in irrigated forage crops and a shift toward rotational fallowing and acreage retirement. The plan is certainly a threat to settled water rights, but the administration is attempting to cushion the blow with billions in federal funding for compensated conservation, essentially paying producers to surrender their water use. Ultimately, the era of predictable rule-of-law water deliveries is being replaced by administrative fiat. Western producers should act immediately to secure legal counsel, review water decrees, and prepare for an era of unprecedented regulatory volatility. This has been the Agricultural Law and Tax Report. I'm Roger McCullough.
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4: Fox News, I'm CJ Papa. Red wave for Texas Attorney General Ken Paxton, backed by President Trump, trouncing four-term incumbent Senator John Cornyn in the Republican Senate runoff.
5: Paxton easily defeated Cornyn in the GOP runoff, 63-36%, another sign of the president's power over the GOP. President Trump had criticized Cornyn for not siding with him on some issues like ending the filibuster and the Save America Act. Still, Cornyn is promising to support the Republican ballot.
4: Fox's Madeline Rivera, President Trump citing the potential for bad weather moves a critical cabinet meeting from the president's country retreat at Camp David to the White House. The cabinet will discuss the next steps in the war with Iran, and the U.S. military attacks another suspected drug trafficking vessel in the eastern Pacific. Central Command reports one man was killed, two others survived. 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
6: The TV9 First Alert forecast, mostly sunny skies, upper 80s to low 90s today. Tonight's forecast, mostly clear. We'll drop to the upper 50s and lower 60s. For Thursday, mixed sunshine, 84, down to 61. Friday, partly cloudy, 81. We're down to the mid-50s Friday night. Saturday and Sunday, upper 70s to lower 80s. From the TV9 Weather Lab, I'm Justin Roberts on News Talk 1540 KXCL.
7: Currently, it's 66 degrees on the Voice of Eastern Iowa.

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0: This is a Bloomberg Money Minute. We will see if tech stocks can keep the gains going the day after the NASDAQ and S&P 500 reach new record highs, fed by stock in Micron Technology's 19% rally, which puts the semiconductor giant in the $1 trillion club. An analyst with UBS is predicting Micron's market value will more than double over the next 12 months, surpassing the likes of such giants as Tesla and Warren Buffett's Berkshire Hathaway, fed by blistering demand for microchips to power AI data centers. Moving the market along with tech have been prospects for a deal between the U.S. and Iran to end the war, and more immediately for the global supply chain, a reopening of the Strait of Hormuz. It's leading some traders to bet that the trickle of tankers moving through the strait this week without the military assistance of the U.S. may be signaling hope for more safe passage and provide more than just symbolic relief to the world's tight energy supply. Andrew O'Day, Bloomberg Radio.
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2: Bill Cassidy, Thomas Massey, now John Cornyn. I'm Dave Anthony, Fox News, a third Republican lawmaker primaried out by a Trump-backed challenger in 10 days.
3: I trust the voters of Texas, and they've made their decision, and I must respect it.
2: Senator John Cornyn lost the Republican primary runoff in Texas by almost 28 points a week after the president endorsed Ken Paxton, the state attorney general.
4: Texas will be the radical left's number one priority, but if there's one thing I know about Texans, is that we're not going to let them take it.
2: Paxton will face Democrat James Tallarico in November. In Democrat runoffs in Texas, Congressman Al Green lost in a redrawn House district to fellow Congressman Christian Menefee. Green's a longtime Trump critic who was removed from the State of the Union address for protesting the president's speech.
5: And controversial Democratic candidate Maureen Galindo lost her primary runoff to Johnny Garcia in the 35th Congressional District. Galindo was accused of anti-Semitism for floating a plan to imprison, quote, American Zionists at an ICE detention center.
2: Fox's Madeline Rivera. President Trump will gather with his cabinet later this morning as the negotiations continue trying to work out a deal to end the Iran conflict as Israel keeps going after Iran-backed militants, killing the leader of Hamas's armed wing in Gaza days after killing his predecessor, as Israeli forces also keep targeting Hezbollah in Lebanon.
6: Iran hopes the broader ceasefire will undermine the current efforts between Israel and Lebanon aimed at weakening Hezbollah. Overnight, the IDF launched a series of airstrikes in southern Lebanon as ground forces are advancing deeper into Hezbollah territory.
2: That's Fox's Trey Yingston, Tel Aviv. Nine people still unaccounted for at a Washington State paper mill where a giant chemical tank imploded, sending corrosive liquid gushing.
7: Due to the instability of the site, some areas remain inaccessible at this time.
2: Longview Fire Battalion Captain Matt Amos. In addition to the nine missing, one person killed, nine injured. 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
9: 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Heroes like NYPD Detective Victor Vargas, a U.S. Air Force veteran who died from pancreatic cancer after serving in the World Trade Center recovery efforts. Tunnel to Towers honored Detective Vargas by paying off the family's mortgage. 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
2: There are Republican setbacks in two states trying to redraw congressional districts. A federal court blocked new maps in Alabama, which will appeal, while in South Carolina, the plan was put on hold.
5: Due to lengthy debate and multiple readings, the South Carolina redistricting effort didn't wind up before the state Senate for a final vote until Tuesday, the same day early voting for the June primary began. Republican Senator Richard Cash said he was disappointed, but
10: neither my conscience nor my common sense will allow me to stop an election that is already underway.
11: Republican Tom Davis said someone in D.C. redrew the map that the House passed, eliminating the only Democratic congressional seat the state has.
12: We're talking about outsourcing one of those important horizontal checks and balances to a consultant in Washington, D.C., who didn't even come down here to talk to us.
11: Others said the effort could backfire, resulting in two Democratic congressmembers rather than one. Jessica Rosenthal, Fox News.
2: On Wall Street, stock futures are rising the day after record highs for the NASDAQ and the S&P 500. Team USA is set for soccer's World Cup, the 26-player roster announced.
13: Forward Christian Pulisic from Hershey, Pennsylvania, is one of 13 players returning from the last World Cup.
14: It's another World Cup. There's no need for extra motivation, but having my friends, my family around, and just being on home soil, it makes it just that much more special.
13: Sound courtesy of Fox Sports, U.S. manager Mauricio Pochettino says there's no reason to think the U.S. won't do well.
15: Always we are talking about with a player. Why not us? Why not us? I think it's important to really believe.
13: The first game for the U.S. in the group stage is June 12th in L.A. against Paraguay. Kevin Uretsky, Fox News.
2: The Vegas Golden Knights will play for hockey's Stanley Cup after completing a sweep of Colorado 2-1 in Game 4 to win the NHL Western Conference title. In the NBA's West Finals, the defending champion Thunder took a 3-2 series lead. Oklahoma City beat San Antonio 127-114. I'm Dave Anthony, Fox News.
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19: The TV9 First Alert forecast, mostly sunny skies, upper 80s to low 90s today. Tonight's forecast, mostly clear. We'll drop to the upper 50s and lower 60s. For Thursday, mixed sunshine, 84, down to 61. Friday, partly cloudy, 81. We're down to the mid-50s Friday night. Saturday and Sunday, upper 70s to lower 80s. From the TV9 Weather Lab, I'm Justin Roberts on News Talk 1540 KXCL.
20: In Iowa City, it's 59 degrees under fair skies on this Wednesday morning. Mason City at 60 and fair, 63 and mostly cloudy in Ames. In Cedar Rapids, 59 degrees. Right now, winds are listed as calm and skies are fair. Fair and 66 in Waterloo, Cedar Falls. A slight southeast breeze at 3 miles per hour after some very light rain in the Cedar Valley overnight. From the KXCL News Center, a man is recovering in Waterloo after being seriously burned while grilling on Memorial Day. The incident happened in the 2000 block of Westview Avenue. Around 5 p.m. Monday, the man was trying to move the lit grill and was burned. His injuries are not considered life-threatening. There was a fire and some damage to the home at that address, but first responders quickly brought it under control. Coming up during the KXCL morning news, a northeast Iowa county says no data centers until at least next spring. We'll find out where that determination has been made and some of the other details surrounding it. We'll get an update from our coverage partners at TV9. That's just about 7 minutes away. Also coming up, we'll have today's Iowa Business Report with KXCL's Jeff Stein within the next 6 minutes. And in sports, the Cedar Rapids Colonels, 9-8 winners yesterday over the Quad Cities River Bandits. It took a late comeback to make it happen. Same for the Waterloo Bucks, who won in 10 innings, 8-7 against the Thunder Bay Border Cats. And more details about both of those games coming up in sports in the next half hour of this KXCL Morning News Edition for Wednesday, May the 27th, 2026. 30 seconds away from Agribusiness Matters, it's 6:08.
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22: This is Agribusiness Matters on the Iowa Agribusiness Radio Network. I'm Mark Magnuson. United States Senator Chuck Grassley says there are several avenues for year-round E15 to pass in the Senate. We will hear more from Senator Grassley next.
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22: United States Senator Chuck Grassley says the freestanding House-passed E15 bill needs to be attached to another piece of legislation to make its way through the Senate.
24: It will never be up as a separate bill because separate bills take too long. So all we have to do is work very hard to get it done, and it has to be done as part of another major bill.
22: Senator Grassley offers several paths forward for year-round E15.
24: E15 could be in the Farm Bill, the Defense Authorization Bill, the any appropriation bill, and then usually at the end of the year we have some must-pass legislation.
22: Separately, Grassley says he disagrees with Ag Chair John Bozeman's decision to pull reforms to California's Prop 12 animal confinement standards from the Senate version of the Farm Bill.
24: It's got to be in the Farm Bill or it won't get done. And it's pretty simple. And to try to convince Bozeman to change his mind or try to amend it in committee or on the floor.
22: Grassley says he thinks Bozeman is hopeful of passing a bipartisan farm bill, and Democrats object to restraining Prop 12. For more on this story and all of our daily news stories, you can visit our website at iowaagnet.com. 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
27: 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The Federal Reserve Board has a new chairman. Kevin Warsh was sworn into the post last Friday. National financial journalist Dennis Neal comments on what the change means to the average person, and as the author of a new book called Oregoners, he also talks about a political change in the air in that Pacific Northwest state.
28: It's going to be slow and steady and patient rather than quick
1: He is only one vote on the panel that comes up with the interest rate policy. So he has to work. He can't go in and just be a Trump shill. Also, we just had a 3.8% inflation number, 2.8% without food and fuel. And that's too high for the Fed to be able to come in and cut rates, which is what Trump wants them to do. So it's going to be a while. The pace will be slower, but the economy is growing without inflation. I think inflation is going to be a temporary problem. They've said that before, but this time it's true. If one of the most liberal states in the country, Oregon, can end up electing the first Republican governor in over 40 years, your party is in trouble, and you better fix it by swinging back to the middle.
27: Dennis Neal's new book on business and the economy, Oregoners, How One State Chased Away Businesses and People, was released last month. 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I'm Jeff Stein for the...
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5: From the KCRG TV9 Newsroom, I'm Jim Mertens. County leaders passed a year-long moratorium 2-1 on data centers in Dubuque County. It was during a special supervisors meeting yesterday. That one-year moratorium is much longer than the original proposal of 4 months. During the moratorium, county staff will research and draft zoning regulations regarding data centers. Earlier this month, the Dubuque County Planning and Zoning Commission unanimously recommended the board put a halt on future data center plans until it can get more information. Organizations have considered buying land in Dubuque County to build a data center. A judge sentenced a Mount Vernon man to up to 5 years in prison after police say he accidentally shot a 10-year-old boy in the back of the head in Linn County. Court records show Kevin Gucci pleaded guilty this year to reckless use of a firearm. The shooting happened last July along the Cedar River. The boy was fishing alone behind a row of bushes when Gucci saw movement and fired at him with a rifle. The child survived the shooting. A judge sentenced a Cedar Rapids man for his role in a crash that killed a motorcyclist in 2024. Earlier this month, Spencer Kahn pleaded guilty to homicide by vehicle. Police say he turned left in front of an oncoming motorcycle in the area of 6th Street and Wilson Avenue Southwest. Nicholas Cox later died of his injuries. Prosecutors dismissed an OWI charge that he originally faced as part of his plea. There's now new money available to fight childhood cancers. A bill signed into law yesterday by Governor Reynolds directs $3 million each year toward cancer research and clinical trials at the University of Iowa. The bill comes after families like the Cause family spent years pushing lawmakers to support more research funding. Their daughter, Devin, was diagnosed with a type of bone marrow cancer when she was just 7 months old. Now 3 years old, she's been in remission for more than 2 years. Doctors say the funding could help expand research opportunities and bring more clinical trials to Iowa, reducing the need for families to travel out of state for treatment. I'm Jim Mertens for breaking news alerts and headlines anytime.
3: Hey, Iowa, this is Austin Slish, your local Channel agronomist, here to let you know that Channel Agronomy has more than doubled our team of agronomists. 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
6: IPC.
20: Mostly sunny on this Wednesday with high temperatures in the afternoon that will be up around 90 degrees. Overnight lows slide down into the low 60s under mostly clear skies. Times of clouds and sun on Thursday. Highs will be in the mid-80s tomorrow. Then the low 80s on Friday and Saturday, around 81 Friday with partly cloudy conditions. Saturday, 82 with times of clouds and sun and temperatures in that range, with dry weather expected through the weekend and into the first part of next week. This hour in Marshalltown, looking at 63 degrees as the current official temperature. It's 64 in Olwine under fair skies, 59 in Cedar Rapids this morning, and right now 66 degrees with fair skies in Waterloo Cedar Falls. And coming up, you'll hear from Russ Parker of the Iowa Agribusiness Radio Network. He spoke recently with KXCL's Jeff Stein. We'll bring you part of the interview in less than 3 minutes. It's 6:19.
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20: 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The network is promoting the Heart of the County Fair Award to spotlight deserving volunteers across Iowa. Russ Parker is operations manager for the network. He told KXCL's Jeff Stein about the effort and how it's doing in its second year.
11: The Heart of the County Fair Award is designed to honor and recognize people who are kind of above and beyond in terms of what they do for their local county fairs. And someone described it as, you know, they bleed their county fair. And that's exactly what the award is about. As you probably know, the Iowa fairs in the state are broken up into six districts, and so we recognize individuals or entities that would be families that from each one of those six districts. So there are six awards, and we set this up about almost 2 years ago when the process started with the folks at the Iowa State Fair and the marketing department, and they were looking for a way to allow us to get a little bit more involved, and at the same time with some a way that was useful in terms of you know, having something that was worthwhile. So this kind of came about through a series of discussions, and we landed on it, and last year we had just a terrific experience with presenting the award.
27: I think anyone listening who has attended a county fair or been involved in agriculture at that level, you can point to one or two people, usually one or two families, who, as you mentioned, they're the backbone. They're the ones who run the thing. They're the key volunteers, and without them, the thing just does not run as smoothly. And we may recognize it or say thanks on our way out the door, but this is really a way to put it on a bigger pedestal at the granddaddy, at the Iowa State Fair itself. That's where you award this.
11: Absolutely. And, you know, the other part of it is that the folks that you just described are the ones that are probably not going to be the first to stand up and say, hey, I would like to be recognized. And I say that kind of facetiously because that's just usually not part of the winner's kind of DNA. So it's really up to the folks that surround them to say, hey, we want to recognize you, and you might feel a little bit uncomfortable about it, but daggone it, you deserve it. And so we try to make that presentation in terms of at least letting the winners know about the award that they've won at their county fair. And we do an interview and capture some video there and try to get a little bit of B-roll from their event. And then you're right, on County Fair Day, which is the first Friday of the Iowa State Fair, there is a dinner held at a nearby place there right next door to the fairgrounds. And there are 300 or 400 people there that are all part of the various county fairs. And so, you know, they're recognized in front of their peers. And to me, that makes it really, really worthwhile to, recognition where it's due and in an environment where it's really appreciated.
27: And you've picked up a sponsor for the award this year, one that's celebrating, by my math, 80 years in business in the Midwest.
11: You know, we were very, very fortunate when we reached out to Wiffles Hybrids to have them come up alongside of us, but from a couple different perspectives. You know, the business part's really important to us, and as you know, that's what pays the bills. But the other part of it is that they believe in this idea because it reflects the culture of their own company. So it just really makes a lot of sense for the Wiffles folks to be a part of this, and we're so appreciative for that. And of course, you know, we want to make sure that we recognize them in every way that we can. But for them, I think there's more to it than just the recognition. It's the idea of the award that they're really behind.
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2: Changing weather conditions can punish a wood deck. All that transition from cold to hot and wet to dry makes the wood expand and contract. The result is splintered and cracked wood and fasteners that work loose from all that movement. Since you don't want your guests getting splinters in their hands or tripping over loose nails, now is the time to correct those problems. The first step is sanding any rough edges to remove the splinters and burrs. The loose nails you can simply drive back down, but you'll be doing it again soon. Instead, try replacing the nails with long coated deck screws. If you drive them into the old nail hole, they're practically invisible, and they'll ensure that both the wood and the fastener stays put. I'm Danny Lipford with Tip for Today's Homeowner.
20: 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The Cedar Rapids Colonels were 9-8 winners against the Quad Cities River Bandits. The Waterloo Bucks edged the Thunder Bay Border Cats 8-7 in 10 innings. Details about both of those games on the way in the next half hour. And setting aside money for those with unpredictable income, Fox's Hillary Barsky has suggestions and a Saving You Money feature. It's 6:30.
12: News. I'm CJ Papa. Red wave for Texas Attorney General Ken Paxton, backed by President Trump, trouncing four-term incumbent Senator John Cornyn in the Republican Senate runoff.
13: Paxton easily defeated Cornyn in the GOP runoff, 63-36%, another sign of the president's power over the GOP. President Trump had criticized Cornyn for not siding with him on some issues like ending the filibuster and the Save America Act. Still, Cornyn is promising to support the Republican ballot.
12: Fox's Madeline Rivera, President Trump citing the potential for bad weather moves a critical cabinet meeting from the president's country retreat at Camp David to the White House. The cabinet will discuss the next steps in the war with Iran, and the U.S. military attacks another suspected drug trafficking vessel in the Eastern Pacific. Central Command reports one man was killed, two others survived. 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
15: 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It's turning into more of a buyer's market lately in some locations, including Raleigh, Austin, Dallas, and the Sarasota Metro. And
16: McAllen, Texas was one metro area. It's a very much a buyer's market now. Fort Myers, Cape Coral, Florida was another one.
15: Jeff Ostrowski, housing analyst at Bankrate, says there's concern among some potential home buyers about making a mistake in buying at the top.
16: So you've got these softer markets where prices are falling, you don't want to buy now if in a year your home's going to be worth 5% less. It's like, do I do it now or do I wait and see if things keep getting worse?
15: At the same time, other markets, especially in the Northeast, he says, are really tight seller's markets right now. And if you're home shopping there, be ready to move fast. With Rochester, Hartford, Allentown, Pennsylvania, and Boston among the strongest seller's markets. And that's the Bloomberg Real Estate Report. I'm Denise Pellegrini.
0: 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This year's U.S. Open Golf Championship tees off June 18th at Shinnecock Hills Golf Club in the Tony Hamptons area of Long Island, New York. And there's good news for those attending. The average rate for a hotel or room rental is just over $1,100 a night during the championship rounds. But that's slightly down from last year. And local real estate agents say rentals are easier to find this year, so last-minute bookers may get a bargain. Tom Busby, Bloomberg Radio.
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29: The TV9 First Alert forecast, mostly sunny skies, upper 80s to low 90s today. Tonight's forecast, mostly clear. We'll drop to the upper 50s and lower 60s. For Thursday, mixed sunshine, 84, down to 61. Friday, partly cloudy, 81. We're down to the mid-50s Friday night. Saturday and Sunday, upper 70s to lower 80s. From the TV9 Weather Lab, I'm Justin Roberts on News Talk 1540 KXEL.
20: And in Independence, it's 61 degrees with fair skies. Right now in Charles City, 64, 59 degrees and fair in Cedar Rapids. And right now, Waterloo Cedar Falls at 66 and fair skies with a slight southeast wind. From the KXCL News Center, a joyride on Waterloo's east side has led to charges against a 13-year-old. That minor is facing second-degree theft charges. Authorities pursued the teen over several blocks in the early afternoon on Monday. The stolen vehicle was eventually disabled by a flat tire. The 13-year-old driver was arrested a short time later. 94% of corn and 90% of soybeans have been planted, according to Tuesday's USDA crop report. 72% of corn has emerged, and 57% of soybeans have come up across Iowa. Both crops are running on a similar timeline as last year. Despite some rain last week, approximately 25% of Iowa topsoil is rated short or very short of moisture. Subsoil moisture is in similar condition. And Experience Waterloo has announced the official schedule for My Waterloo Days. The three-day festival features notable musical headliners, family-friendly activities, and the return of some downtown traditions. The kickoff is next Thursday. The parade is Friday. That night, the Commodores will be on the stage, followed by fireworks later later in the evening. Next Saturday includes a free block party in Lincoln Park through 3 p.m. Experience Waterloo is seeking My Waterloo Days volunteers, and more information is available at mywaterloodays.com. The festival is June 4th through 6th. KXCL News Time is 6:37.
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7: 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I'm Riley Smith. Meat industry professionals are invited to gather in central Iowa for the Midwest Meat Summit next month. 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
7: Demand for locally produced meat is on the rise, which provides a unique market opportunity for livestock producers, butchers, and other meat industry experts. All members of the meat supply chain are invited to attend the Practical Farmers of Iowa's second annual Midwest Meat Summit, which will take place June 17th through the 18th in Ankeny. Amos Johnson, PFI's Senior Livestock Education Coordinator, said the two events will allow attendees to share knowledge, build connections, and explore opportunities in a growing market.
9: The Meat Summit is June 17th and 18th in Ankeny, as you mentioned. 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Please do something like this again. 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
25: In the late 1800s and early 1900s, there were coal mines all over our state. Speculators first came to survey the town of Waukee in Dallas County in 1883. Two major mines opened there as the 1920s began. The Harris Mine opened on September 20, 1920, located 2.5 miles northeast of Hickman Road in Waukee. Another mine, owned and operated by the Schuler Coal Company, opened the following year, in 1921. The Schuler Mine was located 1 mile east of the Harris Mine and became the largest producer of coal in Iowa. It also had the deepest mine shaft, at a depth of 387 feet. At its peak, the Schuler Mine employed up to 500 men and used 32 mules. By the end of its 30-year run, the mine had reached 1.25 miles wide and 3.75 miles long, stretching from northeast of Hickman all the way past the boundaries of Waterford Road. A substantial mining camp community developed, including churches, a school, a dance hall, tavern, 2 restaurants, a hardware store, and a grocery store. Some of the workers, mostly immigrants from Italy, Croatia, and Sweden, lived in small homes built by Schuler called South Camp and North Camp. They had no electricity or running water. A coal mine museum preserving this piece of Waukee's history opened in the town library in November 2013, featuring tools and artifacts from the time. Schuler Elementary, named for the coal company, opened in 2010, only 1,500 feet from where the company was once located. The largest production mine in Iowa, the Schuler Mine in Waukee, closed for good on this date in 1949. And that's Iowa Almanac for May 27th. Follow us on Twitter at Iowa Almanac.
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11: From the KCRG TV9 newsroom, I'm Jim Mertens. County leaders passed a year-long moratorium 2-1 on data centers in Dubuque County. It was during a special supervisors meeting yesterday. That one-year moratorium is much longer than the original proposal of 4 months. During the moratorium, county staff will research and draft zoning regulations regarding data centers. Earlier this month, the Dubuque County Planning and Zoning Commission unanimously recommended the board put a halt on future data center plans until it can get more information. Organizations have considered buying land in Dubuque County to build a data center. A judge sentenced a Mount Vernon man to up to 5 years in prison after police say he accidentally shot a 10-year-old boy in the back of the head in Linn County. Court records show Kevin Gucci pleaded guilty this year to reckless use of a firearm. The shooting happened last July along the Cedar River. The boy was fishing alone behind a row of bushes when Gucci saw movement and fired at him with a rifle. The child survived the shooting. A judge sentenced a Cedar Rapids man for his role in a crash that killed a motorcyclist in 2024. Earlier this month, Spencer Kahn pleaded guilty to homicide by vehicle. Police say he turned left in front of an oncoming motorcycle in the area of 6th Street and Wilson Avenue Southwest. Nicholas Cox later died of his injuries. Prosecutors dismissed an OWI charge that he originally faced as part of his plea. There's now new money available to fight childhood cancers. A bill signed into law yesterday by Governor Reynolds directs $3 million each year toward cancer research and clinical trials at the University of Iowa. The bill comes after families like the Cause family spent years pushing lawmakers to support more research funding. Their daughter, Devin, was diagnosed with a type of bone marrow cancer when she was just 7 months old. Now 3 years old, she's been in remission for more than 2 years. Doctors say the funding could help expand research opportunities and bring more clinical trials to Iowa, reducing the need for families to travel out of state for treatment. I'm Jim Mertens for breaking news alerts and headlines
0: Hey Max, you look absolutely dashing in that purple tie. Ready to harness the world?
12: You bet, Daisy. 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
0: Thanks. 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
12: Nonsense. 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
0: You might be onto something, Max.
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14: 0393.
20: Warm and generally quiet weather continues with just a very small chance of showers today in far northern Iowa. Skies will vary from partly to mostly sunny over the next several days, with some parts of eastern Iowa near 90 this afternoon. Highs do slide slightly the rest of the week into the weekend, with upper 70s and lower 80s by Sunday. Overall humidity levels stay reasonable with the warm air and plenty of sunshine. Right now in Monticello, it's 57 degrees and skies are fair. In Newton, 63, 59 officially in Cedar Rapids this hour. And with fair skies in Waterloo, Cedar Falls, the current temperature at 66 degrees. And coming up, we'll be living the country life with Jody Hinke between now and the top of the hour. In sports, find out about wins for both the Waterloo Bucks and the Cedar Rapids Colonels. All that and more coming up as this hour of the KXCL Morning News continues. It's 6:49.
15: Hi, I'm Dr. David Hill with today's tip for kids from the American Academy of Pediatrics. Kids today are surrounded by screens, starting when they're babies. But children don't need to learn to use technology right away. Toddlers learn best by playing, reading, talking, and singing with their

0: Mets meltdown. It started with a leadoff walk. Eduardo Tait and Yasir Mercedes followed with run-scoring hits. The River Bandits eventually walked in the tying run. Then Jay Thomason poked a winning single through the left side of the infield. Mercedes came home with the run that put the Colonels on top. Mercedes also hit a solo home run in the sixth. The win snaps a four-game Cedar Rapids losing streak. Three Colonels relievers combined to hold the Quad Cities River Bandits scoreless through 5 2/3 innings. The teams play again this afternoon at 12:05. The Waterloo Bucks also walked off with a victory. The Bucks downed the Thunder Bay Border Cats 8-7 in 10 innings. Caleb Seiber's two-out RBI ended the game and gave the Bucks their first win of the season. Seiber's finished 2-for-5. So did Mitchell Iliff, who scored the winning run. Earlier in the game, Iliff hit his second home run of the season. The Bucks needed a three-run outburst in the bottom of the ninth to force extra innings. Waterloo ended up splitting their season-opening two-game series with Thunder Bay, and the Bucks remain home tonight against the Duluth Huskies at 6:35. Yesterday in Major League Baseball, the Pittsburgh Pirates shelled the Chicago Cubs 12-1. In 11 innings, it was the Minnesota Twins over the Chicago White Sox 5-3. The Milwaukee Brewers were 6-0 winners against the St. Louis Cardinals, and the New York Yankees beat the Kansas City Royals 15-1. NHL playoff hockey, the Vegas Golden Knights advanced past the Colorado Avalanche in a sweep of the Western Conference Final Series 2-1, the final in Game 4. Meanwhile, in Game 5 of the NBA Western Conference playoff series between the Oklahoma City Thunder and the San Antonio Spurs, Oklahoma City took a 127-114 win, so they now lead the series 3-2. The UConn Huskies women's basketball team beat Iowa by 26 back just before Christmas. Jan Jensen's Hawkeyes get another chance at Geno Auriemma's Huskies this winter and the winter after that. The programs have agreed to a two-season home-and-home deal, which was revealed yesterday. Iowa will travel to Connecticut next season before hosting the Huskies during the 2027-28 schedule. Next year's full schedule will be announced later this year. Former Iowa Hawkeye wrestler Cash Wilkie has become part of Iowa State Women Wrestling Program staff. Wilkie was a Hawkeye from 2015 to 2020. He's been working as a women's wrestling assistant at William Penn. The Iowa State Women's Wrestling Program will begin competition in the fall of 2027. A weekend domestic incident has led to charges against Green Bay Packers running back Josh Jacobs. The counts against him range from domestic abuse to disorderly conduct to intimidation. The NFL and the Packers are monitoring the situation. And Patrick Mahomes' recovery from a season-ending knee injury is on schedule. Mahomes has been on the field for early workouts this spring. The Kansas City Chiefs hope Mahomes can be ready for the start of the new schedule in September. Get sports each hour during the KXCL Morning News. 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
1: Pastures and rangeland can be taken over by woody shrub and tree species such as buckbrush, eastern red cedar, and honey locust. Left to grow, they can reduce the quantity and quality of desired forages. Walt Vick is a range management specialist at Kansas State University. He says there are several methods you can use either alone or in combination with each other.
2: Proper grazing management's top on my list in terms of thinking. You know, if we don't overgraze or do things like that, we probably won't have these problems as much. Fire is an important thing, so prescribed burning. We can mechanically cut these off based on their physiological cycle and do some good in terms of setting them back. And then, of course, there are herbicides that we can use on all these species.
1: Some are easier to knock back than others, and the methods will vary depending on the species. And it's rarely a one-and-done approach. For example, if eastern red cedar trees aren't more than a few feet tall, prescribed burning works well. However, they'll be back in a few years, and you'll have to do it again. Vick says you'll have the best results if you attack within a window of opportunity.
2: Timing is important in all these, and unfortunately, they aren't all susceptible at exactly the same time. Normally, you know, they need to be fully leafed out. Bud stage, as these plants start to flower, that's a good time to treat them with a herbicide.
1: Vick says it takes planning to get the right herbicides for a particular species in a field. Sometimes mixing 2,4-D with other products is the most effective way to get long-term control. Now here's an interesting option. Goats. They'll eat just about anything and will mow down the brushy stand pretty well. Learn more about controlling pasture brush at livingthecountrylife.com. I'll see you in the country.
3: 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You can find more information on today's topic, share your tips, and post photos by visiting us online at livingthecountrylife.com.
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5: News Talk 1540 KXCL, where Iowa comes to talk. A Northeast Iowa bank says it's expanding. Bank Iowa announced a new branch location in the Amana Colonies. It will give the bank a physical presence in Iowa County for the first time. The new branch will occupy a facility previously used by a competitor. That new location is scheduled to officially open its doors in September of this year. Coming up as the KXCL morning news continues, we look ahead towards the latest news from Fox. We'll also check the TV9 First Alert forecast, which is warm and dry, just about as far as you can see. KXCL News Time, 7 o'clock.
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8: I'm Dave Anthony, Fox News. Every Republican he's backed this year for House and Senate has won primaries. And for the third time in 10 days, an incumbent lawmaker the president wanted out of Congress lost.
9: We've come up short in this primary runoff.
8: That's Senator John Cornyn after losing to Trump-backed challenger Ken Paxton, Texas's attorney general, by almost 28 points.
10: Tonight is not the end of a campaign. Tonight is the beginning of the fight to preserve every value we hold dear.
8: Now, he'll face Democrat James Tallarico. And in a Truth Social post congratulating Paxton, the president called Tallarico Rico, maybe the worst Texas candidate he's ever seen, advocating open borders and weak on crime.
11: Democrats had been yearning for a fight with Paxton, who has faced political and personal problems. This was already the most expensive U.S. Senate primary race in U.S. history. Money will continue to pour in as Dems try to flip Cornyn's seat. No Democrat, though, has won a statewide election in Texas since 1994.
8: Fox's Madeline Rivera, President Trump will gather with his cabinet later this morning as tension hangs over talks trying to work out an end to the Iran conflict.
12: The stakes are pretty high. Iran accused the U.S. of a grave violation of the ceasefire after CENTCOM carried out what it described as defensive strikes on missile launch sites and Iranian boats trying to lay mines. They vowed to respond as well. This happened just days after the president announced a deal to end the war was largely negotiated.
8: Fox's Jackie Heinrich at the White House. The last president who used to live there, Joe Biden, is suing the Trump Justice Department
13: to block the release of audio recordings and transcripts of his private conversations with the ghostwriter of his 2017 memoir. The suit is in response to a 2024 Freedom of Information Act request by the Heritage Foundation, which filed its own lawsuit to obtain Biden's remarks. The former president argues personal information is exempt from disclosure.
8: Fox's Carly Shimkus. 9 people still missing in Washington state after a giant chemical tank imploded at a paper mill in Longview, Washington. Another worker was killed. 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
15: 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He later lost his life to a related cancer. 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
8: Back to Texas, Ken Paxton's win over Republican Senator John Cornyn was not the only runoff. And in one, a prominent anti-Trump Democratic congressman who got kicked out of the State of the Union address for protesting lost.
16: Christian Menefee wins a battle of Houston area House Democrat incumbents, beating Al Green in the 18th Texas congressional district runoff. Green decided to run there instead of his redrawn, now more Republican-leaning 9th district, his seat since 2005. Green's 78 years old. Menefee's 38 in Congress just since February. Another incumbent, House Democrat Julie Johnson, loses her runoff to former Congressman Colin Allred in Dallas. She replaced Allred when he unsuccessfully ran for Senate in 2024. In the race for Texas Attorney General, State Senator Mays Middleton wins his Republican primary runoff against Congressman Chip Roy. He'll face the Democrats' winner, State Senator Nathan Johnson, in the November general election. Chris Foster, Fox News.
8: Oil prices are falling again on hopes of a deal to end the Iran conflict, down more than 3%. While on Wall Street, stock futures are rising, which could lift the NASDAQ and the S&P 500 to new highs, adding to yesterday's record closings. In the NHL, the team with the best record this season, the Colorado Avalanche, knocked out in the playoffs.
17: Vegas completed a 4-game sweep of Colorado with a 2-1 victory in Las Vegas.
18: The Clarence Campbell Bowl to the Western Conference champion.
17: On ESPN, the Golden Knights are into the Stanley Cup final for the third time in only 9 seasons as a franchise. Vegas shocked the league at the end of March when the team fired head coach Bruce Cassidy and replaced him with John Tortorella.
19: After spending a couple of weeks with the team, you could tell it's a really good group.
17: Tortorella will coach the Vegas Golden Knights in the Stanley Cup final versus either the Carolina Hurricanes or Montreal Canadiens. Game 4 tonight in Montreal. The Hurricanes lead 2-1.
8: Fox's Jared Max. The defending NBA champion Thunder, a game away from the finals. Oklahoma City beat San Antonio to take a 3-2 series lead. I'm Dave Anthony, and this is Fox News.
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21: 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Someday, many years from now, when you're a grown-up, you'll be a man. And when you are, you should be a gentleman. Do you want me to go through it one more time?
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0: Yes, please.
21: 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Sit up straight, hold doors open for ladies. If a door's shut, then knock first. Don't burp, don't swear, don't speak with your mouth full, don't reach across people's plates, keep your elbows off the table.
0: What table?
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22: The TV9 First Alert forecast, mostly sunny skies, upper 80s to low 90s today. Tonight's forecast, mostly clear. We'll drop to the upper 50s and lower 60s. For Thursday, mixed sunshine, 84, down to 61. Friday, partly cloudy, 81. We're down to the mid-50s Friday night. Saturday and Sunday, upper 70s to lower 80s. From the TV9 Weather Lab, I'm Justin Roberts on News Talk 1540 KXEL.
23: And right now in Iowa City, it's 63 degrees. Skies are fair. Mason City at 65, also 65 right now in Ames. Cedar Rapids at 61 on this Wednesday morning. Wind out of the west at 3 miles per hour. Skies are fair. Same for Waterloo Cedar Falls, except warmer, 67 degrees with fair skies. No wind at the Waterloo Regional Airport. From the KXEL News Center, a man is recovering in Waterloo after being seriously burned while grilling on Memorial Day. The incident happened in the 2000 block of Westview Avenue. Around 5 o'clock on Monday, the man was trying to move the lit grill and was burned. His injuries are not considered life-threatening, but there was a fire and some damage to the home at that address. First responders quickly brought that fire under control. Coming up as the KXEL morning news continues, a northeast Iowa county says no data centers until at least next spring. We'll find out where and the other details from our coverage partners at TV9 coming up as the KXEL morning news continues. We're just 30 seconds away from Market Matters from the Iowa Agribusiness Radio Network at 7:08.
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25: Corn and soybeans are both in the red to start this Wednesday. This is Market Matters on the Iowa Agribusiness Radio Network, brought to you by Boehringer Ingelheim. I'm Dustin Huffman. Front month corn contracts are 1 to 2 cents lower. Soybeans are fractionally to a penny lower. We'll take a look at those numbers here coming up very soon. As we looked at yesterday's close, we saw that July corn ended up the day 5 3/4 cents lower. Soybeans were down almost 11 cents, and Kansas City wheat was down about 6 cents as well. The futures markets were pressured by favorable crop weather and conditions early in the growing season. The energy markets moved off daily highs on Tuesday amid mixed signals on progress towards a peace deal between the U.S. and Iran. There are no major ag or macroeconomic reports scheduled for today. Middle East negotiations and crop weather remain the focus for traders. The Dow Jones right now is up 240 points. European markets are trading higher. Asian markets are trading mixed here on this overnight session today. On the livestock side of things, we saw that cattle futures had little negative reaction to the cattle on feed report. Futures tried to make strong increases during the day but ran out of steam. Hog futures took it on the chin again with deferred contracts under significant pressure. Opening cattle calls are going to be steady to higher. Hogs could go higher here across the board today and end that streak. We'll take a look at the numbers next.
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25: July corn down 2 cents at 455.5. December new crop down 1.5 at 480.5. July beans down 1.5 at 1184.5. November down a penny at 1179.25. Soy meal up 50 cents at 329.10. Soy oil and nickel higher at 74.41. Chicago wheat down 9 3/4 at 625.75. Kansas winter wheat down 8 1/4 at 668 even. Kansas spring wheat down 2 1/4 at 712.75. Minneapolis spring wheat down 3.5 at 688.25. Oats are trading unchanged at 368.25. Well, yesterday on the Merc, we saw triple-digit losses in live cattle, double-digit losses in feeders, and front-month hogs were double digits higher. That's a check of Market Matters here on the Iowa Agribusiness Radio Network, where Iowa Ag matters.
0: Hey, hon, what you doing with your phone? 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
5: Caucus proposal. I'm Jeff Stein with today's Iowa Politics Report. In retribution for Joe Biden not winning the 2020 Iowa caucus, and because those then running the Democratic National Committee hated caucuses and preferred primaries for reasons you can imagine, Iowa lost its half century of being first in the nation when Democrats began the presidential nomination process early in 2024. At the time, the DNC said they'd revisit the issue, and at the time, it wasn't a big deal, since the nomination process was designed to give incumbent Biden an easy path to renomination. It was not like an open seat year. This week is apparently the time for that revisiting of the issue, as Iowa Democratic Party officials are headed to Washington to make a pitch to get back in the top tier of early states. A full dozen states have been invited to make their respective cases. Apparently, the criteria are rigorousness, fairness, and efficiency. That comes from rules approved by a DNC committee earlier this year. Iowa will make the case that skipping the heartland lost Democrats' key momentum in the national race in 2024, and that they are poised to make great gains this November in Iowa state and congressional elections. Certainly cannot argue that point, and if the November results go as many of us think they will, the Iowa delegation may ask the DNC to wait until Thanksgiving before handing out 2028 caucus slots. Iowa Democrats say they will have an in-person event, but will also maintain a mail-in component. They concede they don't really know what the in-person component will look like, but apparently it won't be like what served them well for decades. They also say they are committed to reporting results on caucus night, something that did not happen in 2020 due to DNC mandates about apps and software. It's pretty certain Iowa Republicans will hold on to their first-in-the-nation status, given that 2028 will be an open-seat election with robust races expected on both sides. Let's hope Iowa Democrats are persuasive so we can return to the overall status the state enjoyed for so long. And that's the Iowa Politics Report for Wednesday, May 27, on Twitter, Instagram, Gitter, Threads, and Truth Social at Iowa Politics. I'm Jeff Stein.
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2: From the KCRG TV9 newsroom, I'm Jim Mertens. County leaders passed a year-long moratorium 2-1 on data centers in Dubuque County. It was during a special supervisors meeting yesterday. That one-year moratorium is much longer than the original proposal of 4 months. During the moratorium, county staff will research and draft zoning regulations regarding data centers. Earlier this month, the Dubuque County Planning and Zoning Commission unanimously recommended the board put a halt on future data center plans until it can get more information. Organizations have considered buying land in Dubuque County to build a data center. A judge sentenced a Mount Vernon man to up to 5 years in prison after police say he accidentally shot a 10-year-old boy in the back of the head in Linn County. Court records show Kevin Gucci pleaded guilty this year to reckless use of a firearm. The shooting happened last July along the Cedar River. The boy was fishing alone behind a row of bushes when Gucci saw movement and fired at him with a rifle. The child survived the shooting. A judge sentenced a Cedar Rapids man for his role in a crash that killed a motorcyclist in 2024. Earlier this month, Spencer Cann pleaded guilty to homicide by vehicle. Police say he turned left in front of an oncoming motorcycle in the area of 6th Street and Wilson Avenue Southwest. Nicholas Cox later died of his injuries. Prosecutors dismissed an OWI charge that he originally faced as part of his plea. There's now new money available to fight childhood cancers. A bill signed into law yesterday by Governor Reynolds directs $3 million each year toward cancer research and clinical trials at the University of Iowa. The bill comes after families like the Cause family spent years pushing lawmakers to support more research funding. Their daughter, Devin, was diagnosed with a type of bone marrow cancer when she was just 7 months old. Now 3 years old, she's been in remission for more than 2 years. Doctors say the funding could help expand research opportunities and bring more clinical trials to Iowa, reducing the need for families to travel out of state for treatment. I'm Jim Mertens. For breaking news alerts and headlines anytime, download the KCRG TV9 News app.
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6: Mostly sunny today with a high temperature near 90 degrees this afternoon. Overnight, the lows slide down to around 60 with mostly clear skies. Then on Thursday, look for highs in the mid-80s with partly cloudy conditions. Times of clouds and sun on Friday with a high of 81, 82 on Saturday with partly cloudy skies expected. The current temperature in Olwine is 66. Skies are fair. Marshalltown also at 66 degrees. Cedar Rapids reports 61 and fair skies. And in Waterloo, Cedar Falls, 67. There was some light precipitation overnight in parts of the Cedar Valley, but not amounting to much, and you may not even see any signs of that by the time you get going on this Wednesday if you're not out and about already. Coming up as we continue on, I'll speak with Rhonda Halterman of Live Well Seniors about the conversations between adult children and their aging parents and when the time might be right to move out of the family home. We'll hear more about that coming up as the KXCL Morning News.
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6: News Talk 1540 KXCL, where Iowa comes to talk. Last week, seniors gathered in Hiawatha for the Corridor Conference on Aging. One of the presenters was Rhonda Halterman, the founder of Live Well Seniors, which is based in the Quad Cities. And we talked with her this morning. Thanks for being with us.
9: Sure. Thank you for having me.
6: So your sessions at the conference were focused on helping seniors who want to stay in their homes. What are some of the starting points that seniors and their families need to look at when the conversation starts about whether or not staying in the home is a good option?
9: Well, I think that families and seniors themselves identify some key things that are conversation starters, if you will. If they're having frequent falls, if they're having difficulty getting out of the home, driving, you know, kind of navigating, they rely on others to do some of the things that they used to do on their own. So they become more isolated. And then even frequent hospitalizations. Is there some health concerns that are arising that's causing them to be in the hospital more frequently? Those are some key factors. You know, stairs are other things that's more difficult for people to navigate stairs. Just some signs that people need to start thinking about, how can I make my home safer?
6: Are there some things that are tipping points when you look at the options of modifying a home, trying to work around some of the challenges that someone might have versus maybe looking at a different option? Are there some red lines, I guess, that you see that really define that conversation?
9: For sure. I mean, the primary key for people is they want to stay home as long as possible, right? Everybody, that's their desire, is to be able to stay at home until end of life. I think, again, when you have unsafe measures, you know, the stairs are difficult to navigate. There's lots of statistics that talk about when a person falls, when a senior falls, if they break a hip, the mortality rate is, you know, intensely higher. You know, they just can't recover from falls and things of that nature. So I think if there's a frequency of falls, maybe they haven't been hurt very badly, but that next hurt is around the corner. So those are some tipping points when they cannot do things safely at home. And maybe your loved ones, your assisted living. Let's just say you have a family member that is over there every single day making meals, setting up med planners, you know, they're not even able to operate their own household. They're just focused on operating the household of the loved one that they're caring for. That's when it gets to be real intense for people to decide, do I stay home and make modifications, or do I move into a senior living community? Obviously, trying to make those modifications are the first, you know, resort to helping maintain independence. And that's the key thing for people, is they want to maintain their independence. But when they move into a senior living community, if that's the choice, they're not losing their independence. They're actually gaining their independence from their family, you know, relying on their family members to, you know, relying on the facility to take care of their needs.
10: We're talking with Rhonda Halterman, who's the founder and owner of Live Well Seniors, which is based in the Quad Cities. They've got some other locations in the corridor and in central Iowa as well. Let's come back to home modifications. What are some easy things to do? If we look at some of the positives that are out there that might be tremendously significant if people take them up, but it might just be a little off the radar if you don't think about them.
9: Sure. So the bathroom is one of the primary areas where people have more falls, the bathroom and the kitchen. So making sure you have rugs that have anti-slip protection underneath the rugs is critical. Shower bars installed, not just using towel bars as a shower bar. That's not an effective stability factor there. Installing a toilet or a commode that's a little bit higher, that's more ADA standard height rather than the smaller commodes that were installed in some of the older homes. Moving your laundry from the basement to the main floor. If you can eliminate stairs, you know, a lot of these old houses that people have been in for 30, 40, 50 years, their bedrooms are all upstairs. So moving your bedroom to the main floor, like in a dining room or whatnot, kind of making a makeshift bedroom on the main floor. Because people, when they start to live in these homes and they age in place, their home actually gets smaller and smaller because the footprint of what they're using is smaller. They're not using all the bedrooms upstairs or all the spaces downstairs. They're just using the living room, the bedroom, the bathroom, the kitchen. And so if you can reduce that footprint where they're not navigating the entire house, that is helpful for them to be able to stay in place at home.
10: Different families have different relationships between parents and the adult children. Are there some common things, though, that you've seen that seem like they're effective ways to have some of these conversations, to actually just get the conversation going?
9: Yeah, just being transparent, you know, helping understand what is it that your loved one wants. So then that way, if something happens, you're not making a decision for them that isn't what they want. So having these transparent conversations, just being real, I find that most people just avoid the conversation altogether and wait for a crisis to happen. And that's what I'm trying to encourage people to not wait for that crisis. You know, let's be real. Let's just talk, like mom or dad or grandma or grandpa, what is it that you want? And, you know, if something happens, what can we do to help you get, you know, whatever it is that you want and need to be able to stay in place? Because again, that's what most people want. I hear the saying, carry me out in a cedar box. I hear that all the time. And that's just, okay, that's a great wish if that's the way it goes, but that's not how it always goes. So making sure that we're understanding what is it that they desire? How can we help them maintain their independence? Maintaining their independence is probably the most desired, you know, tool that people want to have, is they want to be independent, but they can't be independent if they don't have access to things that make them safe.
10: Rhonda Halterman, founder and owner of Live Well Seniors, based in the Quad Cities with locations as well in the corridor and in central Iowa. Thanks for being with us to share some thoughts and a perspective that might be useful to both seniors and adult children as they look at their options for housing and the transition potentially out of a home.
9: Absolutely. I'm glad I can share this.
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1: A very summer-like day ahead of us. Still, it's springtime on the calendar, but it's going to feel much more like the middle of summer with highs today right around 90. Full forecast details are coming up in just about 6 minutes or so. Also, in the next half hour, you'll hear about the Cedar Rapids Colonels' 9-8 win last night against the Quad Cities River Bandits and the Waterloo Bucks' 8-7 10-inning victory over the Thunder Bay Border Cats. Details about both of those games on the way in our next sports update. And time now for the latest from Fox. It's 7:30.
2: Fox News, I'm CJ Papa. President Trump will hold a cabinet meeting this morning at the White House instead of Camp David due to bad weather.
3: The stakes are pretty high. Iran accused the U.S. of a grave violation of the ceasefire after CENTCOM carried out what it described as defensive strikes on missile launch sites and Iranian boats trying to lay mines. They vowed to respond as well. This happened just days after the president announced a deal to end the war was largely negotiated.
2: Fox's Jackie Hirer at the White House. President Trump now 9-for-9 in his endorsements of candidates to run for Senate. That from Fox News Tracking. Texas Attorney General Ken Paxton beats incumbent Senator John Cornyn and the Republican Senate runoff.
4: He's worked diligently for years to help Texas, and for that spirit of service to the Lone Star State and our nation, I'm very grateful.
2: That's A.G. Paxton. He faces progressive Democrat candidate James Tallarico in November. 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
8: With the Bloomberg Small Business Report, I'm John Tucker. There's been a boom in business formation in the U.S. since the start of the COVID-19 pandemic. That's the good news. The bad news is that they aren't generating a lot of jobs. Justin Sink, a former editorial director at the Harvard Business Review, says the Census Bureau counts employer identification number applications submitted to the IRS. These are then sorted into so-called high-propensity applications that are likely to lead to the actual hiring of employees. Singh points out the number of high-propensity applications is about the same as in the mid-2000s. A 2024 Small Business Administration study found that only about a third of even the high-propensity applications actually do become businesses with employees. And the Census Bureau's business dynamic statistics indicate that small businesses' role in net U.S. job creation has actually been declining over time. And that's the Bloomberg Small Business Report.
9: This is the Bloomberg Pursuits Report on Luxury, sponsored by Fidelity Wealth Management. This year's U.S. Open Golf Championship tees off June 18th at Shinnecock Hills Golf Club in the Tony Hamptons area of Long Island, New York. And there's good news for those attending. The average rate for a hotel or room rental is just over $1,100 a night during the championship rounds. But that's slightly down from last year. And local real estate agents say rentals are easier to find this year, so last-minute bookers may get a bargain. Tom Busby, Bloomberg Radio.
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11: It's May 27th, and this is your Fox Daily Snapshot. Today is National Grape Popsicle Day. The popsicle has long been a tasty treat that's nearly synonymous with the arrival of warmer weather. The history of the popsicle dates back to 1905 in San Francisco, California, as a young Frank Epperson discovered he made the dessert completely by accident. Nearly 20 years later, he patented the frozen sweet as the Epsicle, later changing the name to the Popsicle. Also on this date, in 1958, Ernest Green becomes the first African-American student to graduate from Central High School in Little Rock, Arkansas. Just a year earlier, Green was part of the Little Rock Nine, who had to be escorted into the segregated school by federal troops as members of the Arkansas National Guard blocked their entry into the building. If it's your birthday today, you share it with former Secretary of State and Nobel Peace Prize winner Dr. Henry Kissinger, born in 1923. I'm Tushar Saxena, and that's your Fox Daily Snapshot.
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12: The TV9 First Alert forecast, mostly sunny skies, upper 80s to low 90s today. Tonight's forecast, mostly clear, will drop to the upper 50s and lower 60s. For Thursday, mixed sunshine, 84, down to 61. Friday, partly cloudy, 81. We're down to the mid-50s Friday night, Saturday and Sunday, upper 70s to lower 80s. From the TV9 Weather Lab, I'm Justin Roberts on News Talk 1540 KXCL.
1: Independence at 69 degrees on this Wednesday morning. Currently in Charles City, it's 66. Fair skies all around, including Cedar Rapids, where it's 61, and 67 with fair conditions in Waterloo, Cedar Falls. And from the KXCL News Center, a joyride on Waterloo's east side led to charges against a 13-year-old. That minor is facing second-degree theft charges. Authorities pursued the teen over several blocks in the early afternoon on Monday. The stolen vehicle was eventually disabled by a flat tire, and the 13-year-old driver was arrested a short time later. 94% of corn and 90% of Iowa soybeans have been planted, according to Tuesday's USDA crop report. 72% of the corn has emerged, 57% of the soybeans have come up. Both crops are running on a similar timeline as last year. Despite some rain last week, approximately 25% of Iowa topsoil is rated short or very short of moisture. Subsoil moisture is in similar condition. Coming up as we continue on with the KXCL Morning News, Fox's Chad Pergram will bring us a Speaker's Lobby feature focused on the hantavirus, not to be confused with our Fox House Call for Health segment, which is coming up later on in the hour. We'll find out why that's a topic that Chad is interested in just about 30 seconds. KXCL News Time is 7:37.
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18: I'm Chad Pergram with the Speaker's Lobby. There's a working theory that a Dutch ornithologist is patient zero in the recent hantavirus outbreak. He visited a landfill in Argentina. Birdwatchers from around the world flocked to the landfill to see the rare white-throated caracara, and it's believed that that's where the ornithologist came in contact with the droppings of long-tailed pygmy rice rats. They carry the Andes strain of the hantavirus. Democratic Vermont Senator Peter Welch is known for visiting dumps in the Green Mountain State. A reporter on Capitol Hill recently asked Welch if he was worried about contracting hantavirus after his regular trips to the dump and what we learned about the hantavirus in South America. When asked, Welch argued that, quote, Vermont has clean dumps. Welch doesn't don any protective gear when he visits the dumps, just his Carhartts and a baseball cap. And despite the concern about hantavirus, Welch says, quote, nothing will keep me away from the dump. And to be clear, there is no evidence that any rodent carries the hantavirus in Vermont dumps. With the Speaker's Lobby, Chad Pergram, Fox News.
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20: Younger consumers are continuing to cook more pork. 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
21: 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Six winners will be recognized locally and at the Iowa State Fair with a plaque, cash prize, VIP passes, and food coupons. 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Nominations are due June 1st. 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
20: Demand for ground pork continues to grow, driven by its versatility in the kitchen and its role as a gateway protein for younger consumers learning to cook with pork. Gen Z and millennial consumers are leading in both purchase frequency and annual spending. Neil Hull, Director of State and Regional Marketing with the National Pork Board, said they are working with retailers to ensure ground pork is prominently placed and easy for shoppers to find in the meat case.
22: That shopper that's buying grinds is in a grinds mindset. So if ground pork isn't with the other proteins, think beef, poultry, then it's probably not even going to be in the consideration set. Younger consumers migrate to grinds. They know what to do with it, right? It's lasagna, it's egg roll in a bowl, it's pot stickers, it's all of those things that you use grinds for. And we know that younger consumers usually buy two grinds. So when they're shopping, they've got two grinds in the cart. We just want to make sure that first one is ground pork.
20: Hull said one area they stress as critical to the retailers is the fat-to-lean call-out on the label. Nearly 43% of ground pork in the meat case is not labeled with a fat-to-lean ratio, leading to declining volume shares.
22: And our data shows that when ground pork has a fat-to-lean call-out, those items are growing, and they're growing double-digit. So 80-20 is growing double-digit, 90-10 is growing even at a faster rate. And we know that on items that don't have a fat-to-lean call-out on the package, those are declining. So that's the biggest opportunity is, one, make sure that you've got a fat-to-lean call-out on the label. The other is, have options for the consumer. Don't just have an 80-20.
20: Data shows that expanding ground pork offerings by just a couple of SKUs can generate $80 million in new retail sales for the industry. Visit porkcheckoff.org to learn more about the retail opportunity with ground pork.
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27: After fighting in two world wars, General Douglas MacArthur said this about our U.S. military. He said, "Always for them, duty, honor, country. Always their blood and sweat and tears as they saw the way and the light. the loneliness and utter desolation of jungle trails, the bitterness of long separations from those they love and cherish, the deadly pestilence of tropic disease, the horror of war. I do not know the dignity of their birth, but I do know the glory of their death. They died unquestioning, uncomplaining, with faith in their hearts and on their lips, the hopes we would go on to victory. Wow, what a sacrifice. I'm Jerry Stewart, and that was One Moment in America.
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4: From the KCRG TV9 newsroom, I'm Jim Mertens. County leaders passed a year-long moratorium 2-1 on data centers in Dubuque County. It was during a special supervisors meeting yesterday. That one-year moratorium is much longer than the original proposal of 4 months. During the moratorium, county staff will research and draft zoning regulations regarding data centers. Earlier this month, the Dubuque County Planning and Zoning Commission unanimously recommended the board put a halt on future data center plans until it can get more information. Organizations have considered buying land in Dubuque County to build a data center. A judge sentenced a Mount Vernon man to up to 5 years in prison after police say he accidentally shot a 10-year-old boy in the back of the head in Linn County. Court records show Kevin Gucci pleaded guilty this year to reckless use of a firearm. The shooting happened last July along the Cedar River. The boy was fishing alone behind a row of bushes when Gucci saw movement and fired at him with a rifle. The child survived the shooting. A judge sentenced a Cedar Rapids man for his role in a crash that killed a motorcyclist in 2024. Earlier this month, Spencer Kahn pleaded guilty to homicide by vehicle. Police say he turned left in front of an oncoming motorcycle in the area of 6th Street and Wilson Avenue Southwest. Nicholas Cox later died of his injuries. Prosecutors dismissed an OWI charge that he originally faced as part of his plea. There's now new money available to fight childhood cancers. A bill signed into law yesterday by Governor Reynolds directs $3 million each year toward cancer research and clinical trials at the University of Iowa. The bill comes after families like the Cause family spent years pushing lawmakers to support more research funding. Their daughter, Devin, was diagnosed with a type of bone marrow cancer when she was just 7 months old. Now 3 years old, she's been in remission for more than 2 years. Doctors say the funding could help expand research opportunities and bring more clinical trials to Iowa, reducing the need for families to travel out of state for treatment. I'm Jim Mertens for breaking news alerts and headlines
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1: Warm and generally quiet weather continues with just a very small chance of showers today in far northern Iowa. Skies will vary from partly to mostly sunny over the next several days, with some parts of eastern Iowa near 90 this afternoon. Highs will then slide slightly the rest of the week into the weekend, and by the time we get to Sunday, we'll be looking at upper 70s and lower 80s. Overall, though, humidity levels are going to stay reasonable even with the warm temperatures and sunshine that's expected. Right now in Vinton, the latest temperature is 65 degrees with fair skies. Currently Newton, 66, 61 in Cedar Rapids, and the official temperature this hour in Waterloo Cedar Falls at 67 degrees with fair conditions. And coming up as we continue on, the Cedar Rapids Colonels and the Waterloo Bucks both earned one-run wins on Tuesday. How they got there? Well, we'll find out in sports.
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2: 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While the promise is faster trips and less congestion, safety certification, infrastructure, noise, and cost remain significant hurdles. 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
2: 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For 8 innings, the Quad Cities River Bandits held the Cedar Rapids Colonels to 5 hits. But in the bottom of the 9th, the Colonels strung together 4 more hits plus some walks, and they came back to defeat the River Bandits 9-8. Cedar Rapids was scuffling along for much of the game. Quad Cities scored their 8 runs in the first 4 innings, but they left the door open for the Cedar Rapids comeback. The Colonels won despite Quad Cities stacking up 13 hits. All 8 runs for the visitors were charged to starter Michael Ross, but the Colonels got him off the hook. Cedar Rapids will try to follow up on last night's win with a 12:05 game this afternoon. Jay Thomason delivering the winning hit for the walk-off victory in the bottom of the 9th. The Waterloo Bucks won on similar terms last night, edging the Thunder Bay Border Cats 8-7 in 10 innings. Thunder Bay was on top 7-4 going to the bottom of the 9th inning, but the Bucks broke out for their biggest frame of the night just at the right time. 3 in the 9th forced the 10th inning, and that's when Caleb Sybers brought home Mitchell Iliff with an RBI single. It was an exciting way for the Bucks to get their first win of the season. There's more baseball at Riverfront Stadium tonight at 6:35. Waterloo will host the Duluth Huskies. At the big league level yesterday, the New York Yankees defeated the Kansas City Royals 15-1. It was the Milwaukee Brewers over the St. Louis Cardinals 6-0. The Minnesota Twins beat the Chicago White Sox 5-3 in 11 innings. And the Pittsburgh Pirates trounced the Cubs 12-1. The Vegas Golden Knights are on to the Stanley Cup Final. They shut out the Colorado Avalanche during a series, winning all 4 games in a sweep. The Game 4 victory was by a 2-1 final score. And the NBA playoffs continue with the Oklahoma City Thunder 1 game away from the NBA Finals after a Game 5 127-114 win over the San Antonio Spurs. Oklahoma City's up 3-2 in that series. The University of Iowa women's basketball team announced a 2-game series with the UConn Huskies. Iowa will travel to UConn next season for a non-conference matchup. Then the Hawkeyes will host Connecticut in the 2027-28 season. Last year, the teams met on a neutral court in Brooklyn, and UConn won that game by 26. And former Iowa wrestler Cash Wilkie has been added to the Iowa State women's wrestling staff. He'll serve as director of operations and as an assistant coach. Wilkie wrestled at Iowa from 2015 to 2020 and has coached women's wrestling at William Penn. He joins Jake Cadel as the latest Hawkeye to be part of the Iowa State wrestling staff. Get sports each hour during the KXCL morning news. This is News.
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1: This is House Call for Health. A soup product sold at Whole Foods is being recalled for a possible undeclared allergen. The Food and Drug Administration recalling 24-ounce cups of Whole Foods Market Kitchen minestrone soup. It may contain undeclared shrimp. Massachusetts-based company Kettle Cuisine says the recall was initiated after a single cup of soup was discovered in store containing the incorrect product, which included shrimp. Individuals who have shrimp allergies

0: These could run the risk of serious or life-threatening allergic reactions if consumed. The products were sold in Whole Foods stores in 17 states, including Florida and New York, along with Washington, D.C. They have a Best Buy date of May 27, 2026. The FDA says no illnesses are reported. Consumers are being urged not to use the affected products, and they can return the soup to the place of purchase for a full refund. For more health news, go to foxnewshealth.com. 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I'm Lisa Brady.
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4: 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We often correlate the history of American agriculture with the expansion of row crops and livestock across the country. And indeed, the country grew on the backs of hard-working farm families. But other industries using corn, sugarcane, and other products also grew. Candy in America began with the 13 original colonies. Early settlers brought European traditions, and often they were simple sweets made from boiled sugar, molasses, honey, and other dried fruits. One of the first commercially sold candies, the Gibraltar, a hard candy made by Mrs. Mary Spencer in Salem, Massachusetts. That's today's American Agriculture History Minute. I'm Mark Oppold.
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7: Texas is going to get a new senator. I'm Dave Anthony, Fox News, and it might be Ken Paxton, the Trump-backed Republican who primaried out John Cornyn.
8: The future of Texas and the future of America is on the line.
7: Paxton beat Senator Cornyn in a GOP runoff by almost 28 points a week after getting the president's endorsement. A Trump Truth Social post congratulating Paxton calls the Democrat in the race, James Tallarico, weak on crime and a strong advocate of open borders. Tallarico posted on X that Paxton is
9: the most corrupt politician in America.
7: An anti-Trump Democratic congressman, Al Green, lost his primary runoff in Texas to fellow Democratic congressman Christian Menefee in a redrawn House district. In another Democratic congressional runoff, Johnny Garcia easily defeated Maureen Galindo, who had caused controversy, calling for imprisoning American Zionists who back Israel in an ICE detention facility. Now, there's anti-ICE protesting outside a detention facility in Newark, New Jersey, where some immigrants are refusing to eat. Borders Our Tom Holman tells Fox.
10: Hunger strikes do not work. So they can put themselves in a position where they're not eating, but it's not going to cause them to be released.
11: Protesters have been outside the facility for days in response to a hunger strike they say was organized by detainees over conditions like poor quality food and subpar medical care. Democratic New Jersey officials, including the governor, Senator Andy Kim, and Congressman Rob Menendez, are demanding that the facility be closed. On Monday, masked ICE agents fired pepper balls and chemical irritants at the protesters, which Kim said he inhaled hailed while trying to strike an agreement between the two sides.
7: Fox's Tanya J. Powers. In 2 hours, President Trump will have a cabinet meeting.
3: Today's cabinet meeting comes as a tentative peace deal is negotiated to end the war with Iran. The president has warned attacks on Iran could resume if an agreement ending Iran's nuclear program is not reached.
7: Fox's Jared Halpern at the White House. And Israel's gone on the attack in Gaza again, killing the new leader of Hamas's armed wing. America's listening to Fox News.
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13: 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Heroes like NYPD Detective Victor Vargas, a U.S. Air Force veteran who died from pancreatic cancer after serving in the World Trade Center recovery efforts. Tunnel to Towers honored Detective Vargas by paying off the family's mortgage. 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
7: Daybreak in Washington State will have crews resuming a search for 9 workers still missing after a giant chemical storage tank imploded at a paper mill in Longview. Another worker was killed, 9 other people injured. The all clear has been given, meanwhile, in California, and the fear about another chemical tank.
14: Some of the 50,000 evacuees were allowed home Monday night. Now it's everyone.
15: I'm not going to put anybody anywhere that I wouldn't put my family in there. It matters to me. You matter to me.
14: Orange County Fire Authority Division Chief Craig Covey. Evacuations were ordered last Thursday when a toxic chemical tank at GKN Aerospace overheated and could have exploded. Fire crews kept it hosed down. A crack helped relieve some of the pressure, and the crisis is over. Jesus Gianna Lopez, one of the evacuees.
16: In my home, you know, we live like 7 people. And just to be out of there with nothing, you know, you kind of struggle, you know, how to get by the day.
17: GKN must be held accountable for their role in this incident.
14: Garden Grove Mayor Stephanie Klopfenstein says there will be local, state, and federal investigations. Chris Foster, Fox News.
7: On Wall Street, stock futures are rising before the opening bell. They're celebrating in Vegas. The Golden Knights will play for hockey's Stanley Cup.
18: Al Kolasar to Dell, back to the point.
7: Up the game winner on ESPN, and Vegas' 2-1 win over Colorado to complete a sweep and win the NHL Western Conference title. In the NBA,
19: the reigning champion Oklahoma City Thunder got within 1 win of returning to the finals. OKC scored a 127-114 win over the Spurs in Game 5 last night to go up 3-2. Shea Gilgeous-Alexander scored 32 points. The Thunder will try to win the series tomorrow in San Antonio.
7: Fox's Jared Max. In baseball, the Chicago Cubs had the best record in the majors earlier this month. Now they've lost 10 straight games after being blown out by Pittsburgh 12-1. The Cubs are just the second team in history, joining the 2017 Dodgers, with 2 10-game win streaks and a 10-game losing streak in the same year. I'm Dave Anthony. This is Fox News.
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22: From the KCRG TV9 newsroom, I'm Jim Mertens. County leaders passed a year-long moratorium 2-1 on data centers in Dubuque County. It was during a special supervisors meeting yesterday. That one-year moratorium is much longer than the original proposal of 4 months. During the moratorium, county staff will research and draft zoning regulations regarding data centers. Earlier this month, the Dubuque County Planning and Zoning Commission unanimously recommended the board put a halt on future data center plans until it can get more information. Organizations have considered buying land in Dubuque County to build a data center. A judge sentenced a Mount Vernon man to up to 5 years in prison after police say he accidentally shot a 10-year-old boy in the back of the head in Linn County. Court records show Kevin Gucci pleaded guilty this year to reckless use of a firearm. The shooting happened last July along the Cedar River. The boy was fishing alone behind a row of bushes when Gucci saw movement and fired at him with a rifle. The child survived the shooting. A judge sentenced a Cedar Rapids man for his role in a crash that killed a motorcyclist in 2024. Earlier this month, Spencer Kahn pleaded guilty to homicide by vehicle. Police say he turned left in front of an oncoming motorcycle in the area of 6th Street and Wilson Avenue Southwest. Nicholas Cox later died of his injuries. Prosecutors dismissed an OWI charge that he originally faced as part of his plea. There's now new money available to fight childhood cancers. A bill signed into law yesterday by Governor Reynolds directs $3 million each year toward cancer research and clinical trials at the University of Iowa. The bill comes after families like the Cause family spent years pushing lawmakers to support more research funding. Their daughter, Devin, was diagnosed with a type of bone marrow cancer when she was just 7 months old. Now 3 years old, she's been in remission for more than 2 years. Doctors say the funding could help expand research opportunities and bring more clinical trials to Iowa, reducing the need for families to travel out of state for treatment. I'm Jim Mertens. For breaking news alerts and headlines anytime, download the KCRG TV9 News app.
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1: The TV9 First Alert forecast, mostly sunny skies, upper 80s to low 90s today. Tonight's forecast, mostly clear. We'll drop to the upper 50s and lower 60s. For Thursday, mixed sunshine, 84, down to 61. Friday, partly cloudy, 81. We're down to the mid-50s Friday night. Saturday and Sunday, upper 70s to lower 80s. From the TV9 Weather Lab, I'm Justin Roberts on News Talk 1540 KXCL.
2: Currently, it's 71 degrees on the Voice of Eastern Iowa.
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24: 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On this Wednesday, immediate gratification. America is embracing the concept enthusiastically. We want what we want now. That is the driver behind substance abuse. Alter your consciousness quickly. Obesity as well. I want that soda and snack right away. Foolish spending, reckless driving, lack of decorum. All IG, immediate gratification, stalwarts. And then there's conflict. We want it resolved immediately. You see that with the press and Iran. How long will this go on? How many casualties? What's the outcome? Of course, all of those questions are unanswerable at this point. That tees off many American voters. We are, generally speaking, a very soft nation. Not as bad as Europe, but we Americans are addicted to immediate gratification. The smartphone provides instant stimulation and outcomes. Real-life problems are set aside, millions of hours wasted, and in cyberspace, wasting time has become the national pastime. This is all front and center with the Iran situation, which will require discipline and perseverance to secure victory. Is our nation up to it? Back in a moment. 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
5: Good morning. We are back at it on a Wednesday, 27th day of May for 2026. KXEL News Time approaching 12 minutes past 8. Thanks so much for being along. In this hour of the program, the popular podcast Weathered Questions with meteorologist Jan Reichert and Kai O'Mara. Typically, they record these on the weekend. It was Memorial Day this past weekend, so they suggested we bring you an encore episode of the program, and it's about weather and your health. Their guest, a medical doctor. It was fascinating. It aired a couple of months ago, and you'll hear an encore episode of Weathered Questions with the doctor in the house coming up in just a few moments. Also this hour, from my time hosting the National Todd Starnes Show last Friday, Pete Sepp of the National Taxpayers Union will be here. He has an interesting take on data centers. Yes, they may cost, but they actually produce economic benefit and new infrastructure. That's what Pete Sepp says, and he'll tell you about it coming up in 30 minutes. In the 9 o'clock hour, we'll speak with a return guest to the program. It's our annual conversation with Doug Fricke of the World Pork Expo. It's taking place next week at the fairgrounds in Des Moines, Wednesday and Thursday. A full preview when Doug Fricke of the World Pork Expo joins us. That's in the 9 o'clock hour. Also in the 9 o'clock hour, KXEL's Tim Harwood will speak with Rhonda Halterman of Live Well Seniors. They have operations in eastern Iowa now, and you'll hear about it in 90 minutes. Then in the 10 o'clock hour, a return guest, he's Russ Parker of the Iowa Agribusiness Radio Network. We'll be talking all about the Heart of the County Fair Award that the network is sponsoring again this year. That's in the 10 o'clock hour. 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That's as KXEL Live and Local takes flight on a Wednesday on News Talk 1540 KXEL, where Iowa comes to talk. 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
29: All right, everyone, welcome into this week's edition here of Weathered Questions. Myself, meteorologist Kai O'Mara, alongside meteorologist Jan Reichert. We have been waiting for this day for a long, long time. I kind of teased a little bit about this back in December, that we were hoping and we were waiting that we might be able to get a medical professional on this show to answer all those questions that Jan and I are not qualified to answer.
26: We did it.
29: Yes, we have on the podcast this week Dr. Tim Seggers from Mercy Care Physicians. Dr. Tim, welcome to the program. Can you give us just a quick, maybe 30-second or one-minute overview of how long you've been practicing, sir?
30: Absolutely, and thank you both for having me. I've been looking forward to this as well. I'm really excited about our conversation. I have been practicing primary care medicine now for almost 25 years, if you include my residency. So a long, long time. And I did my medical training at the University of Iowa, hospitals and clinics way back in the day. Graduated there in 2001 and then completed my residency and have been in practice ever since. And this is a really interesting topic for me. Kai knows I'm kind of into weather, but I also, I answer weather questions in regards to health almost every day. This is a much bigger topic than I think people know. Everyone's interested in how weather affects them. And so I'm really excited to have our conversation today.
3: Yeah, good. And I think that's exactly the nature of our podcast at large is it's those weathered questions, right? It's the ones that you keep getting asked over and over. And so we were very happy to hear that these aren't just questions that we're like, oh, that relates to, you know, we should have a doctor on. We should have somebody who actually has medical background to answer these. They are ones that you're getting asked on a day-to-day basis. So
30: yeah.
3: I think let's get into it with the first one. And this is one that I personally do not encounter, but I've heard a lot myself throughout my meteorology career and also just my professional life beyond. So let's talk about when weather changes and people say, oh, I know it's going to rain, or, oh, I know it's going to storm. My elbow hurts. My knee hurts. Is there any truth to joints hurting and weather changes?
30: Yeah, no, there absolutely is. And in fact, this is probably one of the most common questions I get. In fact, in the spring when we have severe weather, or in the winter when winter storms roll in, I'll have an elderly person in the office and I'll mention the weather because that's a topic of discussion always. And people look at me and say, oh, I know it's going to snow. Or I know it's going to rain, because they're feeling it, you know. But this has been something that, honestly, it's a very fascinating topic because there is real science behind this. It is a real phenomenon. In fact, I'm kind of a medicine history geek, but Hippocrates wrote about this. He wrote a paper way back, I think like 400 BC.
3: Wow.
30: And it was called Airs, Waters, and Places. And he refers a lot to the effects of weather, especially weather in different geographical areas, and its relationship to health. So this has been something that people have been looking at for a long, long time. And it is a growing area of investigation, especially as weather and climate changes. And we start to understand the implications of those changes on human health. And so, yeah, it's been going on for a long time, the research in this. And then there's actually a really cool study. In fact, it's all medical studies have really funny, goofy names sometimes. But this was a study done in the UK back in 2020, and it was literally called the Cloudy with a Chance of Pain study. and it was a really well done study. They looked at like 10,500 people, and they studied the effects of wind, temperature, and barometric pressure on pain. So people mm-hmm. with migraines, people with joint pain, people with fibromyalgia. And again, they reinforce what we've been thinking about for a long time, and that indeed changes in pressure approaching weather systems and barometric pressure changes do drive pain in all these patient populations. It's really a complex thing, actually. Our joints specifically, if we could focus on maybe joints, and we all get aches and pains here and there. And as you age, as a 58-year-old guy, believe me, the joints pains are real.
9: That's what I have to look forward to, apparently. Is that what you're saying?
30: Guaranteed, man. Okay. Guaranteed.
9: All right, continue.
30: But talk about weathered. My joints are weathered. It's a really fascinating physiologic phenomenon. People have postulated for a long time about how and why that happens. But if you think about your joints are an enclosed space. So your joints are actually a cavity, although small. And your joints are filled with a really viscous or thick fluid called synovial fluid. But it's sealed in there. So it's a sealed compartment. And it actually is a negative pressure compartment. So whatever the outside pressure is atmospherically, our joints are about 6 to 8 centimeters of water pressure less. And so it's a negative pressure space, which is how the fluid in there kind of works. It's a very thick fluid. Think of it like hydraulic fluid. And as pressure changes and even some temperature changes can affect the consistency and the movement of that fluid in the joint. And that drives a lot of the pain associated with barometric pressure changes. So when the pressure outside drops, that makes the pressure in the joint actually higher relative to the outside pressure. And that causes a discomfort. And there's other things that go on too. The joint, the fluid doesn't move around the same. So kind of this hydraulics, which I won't even pretend to understand. It's above my pay grade. But there's also changes in our joints. Our joints have all kinds of receptors. We have receptors in our joints that tell us about pain. We have receptors in our joints that tell us about position. And some of these receptors live in a part of our bone just under the surface of a joint. So when two bones come together, that articular surface, where those two bones come together, there's cartilage there. The cartilage helps protect the end of the bone. But in arthritis, that cartilage gets broken down. And that layer of bone just under the cartilage is called subchondral bone, and it's full of nerve receptors. It's a really sensitive area. And so when pressure changes, temperature changes occur, and that fluid moves differently, or there's pressure changes that affect that part of the bone because the joint's damaged, the pain can be quite severe. And it's a really big deal. And it's not just elderly people that experience this. There are younger people that experience this joint phenomenon too. A lot of athletes, you know, young, even professional athletes that have tons of wear and tear on their joints, they're really susceptible to this type of pain. And so it's a real thing. The other thing that happens is barometric pressures change. Our tissues contract and expand differently. And so when your soft tissue is affected by pressures differently, it can cause pain too. And it's something that, I mean, every day we're all walking around. We don't really pay attention to what the barometric pressure is. You know, if you're young and healthy and don't have bad joints, you don't know if it goes up 5 or 10 centimeters of pressure or whatever. And so it's something that, for the most part, healthy people or people with normal joint structure really don't experience. But there's effect on other pain syndromes too. People with fibromyalgia have more pain when pressure changes. People with migraines are really susceptible to weather changes. In fact, if you talk to migraine people, they'll tell you, you know, well over half of them will tell you, yes, weather changes are a big trigger. We call the things that cause migraines to start, we call those migraine triggers. And they'll tell you that migraines often are triggered by changes in weather. Even temperature changes, barometric pressure changes, all that kind of stuff. And so
3: it isn't only pressure. It does come back to temperature and other factors too.
30: Yeah. In fact, the research out there, they look at everything from temperature, humidity, and humidity has big influences on other health problems. We may get to that today. We can riff on that a little bit if you'd like. But, you know, the old saying, it's the humidity, stupid, that kind of thing. So all that's the one thing that doesn't seem, all the kind of parameters of weather we all think about, usually when they do really comprehensive weather studies, they look at wind too. And wind's never really been shown to be a factor. It'll blow people over and they'll break something. But as far as everyday health, probably not a big thing. But, you know, with migraines and things like that, there's changes in pressures in the sinuses and different cavities. We also have pressure sensors in our brain. The tissues that line inside our skull, that line our brain, they have pressure sensitivity or pressure sensors as well. And so we're wired more into the barometric pressure than we probably know. Unless you have one of these problems, then you're well aware.
9: So here's a quick little follow-up then, because my wife will tell me a lot, and I've got a backyard weather station. She'll say the pressure's changing, and she'll point to her head. So she might get a migraine once every 3 months. Like, she's not going anywhere. Otherwise, she is fine to get through her day. But lo and behold, I checked the weather station, and has there been any science behind, is it the way the pressure changes, like the amount of change over time, or does it always need to be dropping or always need to be rising? What do you think?
30: Yeah, that's an excellent question. The question always is it a matter of the velocity of the change in the pressure, how quickly it changes? Is it the degree or the quantification of the pressure change? You know, is it 10 versus 20 centimeters of pressure? What seems to be the biggest trigger is just a pressure change, and it's always negative. So when pressure drops, that tends to be the, because again, going back to some of my earlier comments, it seems like when that happens, the pressures in our joints and in these other receptors, it tends to go up relative to outside pressure as the outside pressure drops. So interestingly though, Kai, when you talk about your spouse, generally people who have much more frequent migraines are much more tuned into the weather. So the more frequent your migraines, so if you're on one of these unfortunate people that deals with a migraine twice a week, you're much more likely to be susceptible to weather triggers than people that maybe have a migraine twice a year kind of thing. So, and I think there's still active ongoing research around this. I think, again, as we watch weather patterns and climates change around the planet, I think there's going to be more and more work done on this. But.
9: Okay, cool. So we've talked about kind of the physical pain now. Let's shift slightly to something just a little bit different. And this is more about our mental health and weather patterns. So we've talked now about physical pain with air pressure changes and a wide variety of things you just stated. What about certain weather patterns, like a prolonged cloudy period, for example? Does it actually impact our mood or mental health, or is that just like a placebo thing? Is there any science that backs that up? Like, if we don't see sun for 10 days, do we really see any sort of mental change because of that?
30: Yeah, no, this is a very real phenomenon. You know, when you get 21 days of clouds in January in Iowa,
9: yep.
30: You know, we always have
9: that's
30: that
9: what I was prolonged, thinking about. Yeah.
30: Yeah. Yep. That cloudy spell in January, everyone kind of gets in, you know, air quotes, a funk. Mm-hmm. But that's a real thing. In fact, that kind of seasonal affective disorder, or SAD, SAD, that's a real, real phenomenon. And that is triggered by light. And there's science behind that. When we see less light, when we're exposed to less light, just ambient, what I call outdoor light, we make less serotonin, and serotonin has big influences on our mood. In fact, a lot of the medicines we use to treat mental health problems is serotonin-based medicine. So there's a big role for that chemical messenger in our brain. And there's no doubt now, the science is pretty strong, that the less light you're exposed to, these different wavelengths of UV light outside, the more likely you are to have changes in your mood. And it's funny because when you read some of the literature around this, the folklore is, well, yeah, everybody gets kind of melancholy on a rainy day, you know. But the researchers, you know, there's been research done on that here in the United States and in Europe. And the rainy days really don't do it. There's no change based on the number of rainy days. It's not rain. It's just the lack of light. Mm-hmm. So cloudy, rainy day, if you have 21 in a row, it's going to affect your mood. And that seasonal affective stuff is much more prevalent than you know. I mean, that's up to 10% of the population at any given time.
9: Oh, wow.
30: Yeah, and I think any of us, even if you say, well, I don't live with anxiety or seasonal affective disorder,
9: yeah.
30: Most of us, if we have a few days of clouds, we kind of get funky. You know, you just feel more down, more out, maybe more tired, that kind of thing. So when you looked at that, you know, the research around that is pretty interesting as well. They looked at, you know, cloudy days with precipitation, cloudy days with wind, all that kind of stuff. Sunlight is a predictor. So the number of days without sunlight has a direct impact on how our moods change and all that kind of stuff. In fact, interestingly, and this is research not that old, I just ran across this recently, they did a lot of studies in Nordic countries that have tons of cloudy, crappy days, you know.
3: I was just going to ask about that. They're like happy. The different latitudes.
30: Yeah, no, they're happy. They're happy, you know, because, and I think a part of it is they get acclimatized, or, you know, in some ways they have cultural adaptation to that because they go out and do things in the winter. Mm-hmm. In Iowa, during those 21 days of bad weather in January, we just kind of hold up in our house, you know. We watch football, we do whatever. They go out and they cross-country ski and they do things, they engage their environment. So they're outside. And I think that makes a big deal. And so, you know, my advice to people in the wintertime is get out, enjoy it, be part of it, you know. Yeah. And I'm sure we may talk a little bit about cold weather and its effect on your health, and because your mom said, you know, don't go out in the cold, you'll catch sick, that kind of thing. But that is a wife's tale. Cold doesn't make you sick, per se. So I think the seasonal thing is really, really a real problem. In fact, I would tell you in my clinical practice, I definitely, just anecdotally, I see a lot of change in the wintertime, in the dark months when people come in and they're just really struggling. Maybe these are people that live with some mental health issues, and then, you know, the cloudiness brings it out. But so I think it's kind of a multifactorial thing. That, and where we live, we just don't go out and do a lot in the winter except shovel snow.
3: All right, so we need to go cross-country skiing, get outside, yes, and enjoy.
30: That's
3: and
30: right.
3: We will all feel better. Right.
30: Although I do not support the Arctic plunge. I think that's just dumb.
9: Dr. Tim does not like the polar vortex. We'll write that down.
30: That's right.
9: He does not like that.
3: So you kind of alluded to it there. Do we want to throw in a little extra bit about, does cold weather actually make us sick?
30: Yes. Well, for fear of the wrath of millions of mothers across the country, it's okay to go out in the cold without a stocking hat on, okay? So you're not going to die of pneumonia if you go out in the cold. But no, cold weather has direct and indirect impacts on health, but it's not kind of what we think about. Like when you're a child and your mother said, don't go out without your hat on, you're going to catch sick, all that kind of thing. Cold weather drives health outcomes in a couple of different ways. The most important thing, especially I think where we live in a temperate environment like the Midwest, when the weather gets bad outside, what do? We go inside. We get together with family and friends. We hang out. We stay home. On a snowy night, we don't go out because meteorologists like yourselves tell us to stay home. So we stay home. And that adds to health problems because when we're home, we're more likely to communicate disease to each other. We're more likely to spread virus and bacteria to each other. And so when we're together more, and in the winter, when you're in the house, we tend to sit in the room, watch TV together, watch football together. And so it's much more like we're going to spread disease. Now, cold, dry air also has some direct impacts because viruses, for instance, which is what drives most of the disease that we deal with in the winter, almost 90% of what we see with illness in the winter is just viral illness. Doesn't mean you don't feel bad, but it's usually not bacterial kind of stuff. And that's why everyone gets frustrated when the doctor won't give them an antibiotic because it's a virus. But the viruses do respond to cool, dry air. The drier the air is, viruses can live longer. Viruses move through drier air better.
9: Really?
30: In fact, rhinovirus, which is a family of viruses that cause a lot of common cold stuff that we all get, they prefer the cold. They reproduce better in colder temperatures. And there's some evidence that when you're out in cold, dry air, like your nasal passages are a little cooler, and that may promote better adhesion of viruses and that kind of thing. And so there's definitely some, temperature and humidity considerations for how viruses spread and that kind of thing. But as far as, going outside, you're going to catch cold. Not really. You're actually more likely to catch a cold when you're sitting inside confined with other people. So that's something to think about. Obviously, there's risk with cold exposure, hypothermia, frostbite, that kind of thing. Those are real direct influences of cold weather. But those
3: you're
30: are things
3: going
30: that
3: to
30: are,
3: get a cold from being right.
30: Yes. Yeah, exactly. Exactly. Yeah. So your mom lied to you. That's the message about cold. Oh, yeah.
3: All right, my mom's listening. So
9: Jan's mom is listening. I can promise you that.
30: All your moms right listening, please Google this before you tell your grandkids.
9: So let's do a quick pivot because we're halfway through a meteorological spring now. We're looking ahead to summertime. And this is one thing that ails me personally. And it's not so much a bothering thing. It's just kind of unique. And I, for whatever reason, my daughters do it and my wife does it. So if we go shopping and it was kind of overcast earlier and the clouds are breaking, I get out of the car and the sun is out. 3 seconds, I'm blowing sneezes. And as soon as I go, my daughters go, bam, bam, bam. Why? Why does that happen?
30: First of all, rest assured, it's very common. It's very normal. There's nothing seriously wrong with you, Kai.
9: Okay. All right.
30: You're
9: good.
30: All
3: that's
30: right.
3: Comforting.
9: That's good.
30: So for the first time. No, it's actually a real thing. It's called the photic sneeze reflex. It's a real thing. It's been studied for a long, long, long, long time. It's actually got a cool name. Like they've developed this name for it, the syndrome. And I'm not being funny here. They call it achoo.
9: No, they don't. What?
30: Yeah.
9: No, they don't.
30: It stands for autosomal dominant compelling helio-ophthalmic outburst.
3: Amazing.
30: Now,
3: science is wonderful.
30: Even though this is a podcast that has not been fact checked, you can't make that stuff up.
9: I just Googled it. It's right.
30: Yeah, and it's actually been studied for a really long time. I talked about Hippocrates earlier.
3: Mm-hmm, mm-hmm.
30: Aristotle actually studied this. He wrote a paper called The Book of Problems, and he hypothesized that when you went out in hot weather, hot sunny weather, it made the inside of your nose sweat, and that's why you sneeze. So Aristotle actually commented on your problem. And now I want to make
3: Is
30: you
3: that
30: feel good about
3: happens?
30: This. What's that?
3: Is that actually what happens? Is there
30: no
3: sweating?
30: Oh, okay. No, it has nothing to do with that. He wasn't too far off, but no, it's actually, this is actually an inherited condition. So this is a truly, if you remember your high school genetics, this is a truly inheritable condition. It's autosomally dominant in its inheritance, which means if one of your parents carries the genes that lead to this problem, you have a 50% chance of having it yourself. What happens, I don't think we know for sure. I get this question so often in the clinic. Why do I sneeze when I go outside? So I would challenge all of you listening that if you have this problem, the next time you walk out in the bright sunlight, close your eyes. You will not sneeze. So this is nothing to do with your nose directly. It has to do with visual stimulation to your retina. And so without getting too geeky in the science and the biology of this, or the anatomy, I should say, when you walk out in bright sunlight, and we all do this, and you should, when you walk out in bright light, when you're exposed to brighter light, your pupils constrict to limit the amount of light entering your eye, right? That's why we don't stare directly at the sun. We can't handle all that light. But when that happens, it triggers, we have these little areas on all of our nerve collections called nucleus, and the nucleus that triggers and is responsible for your pupils getting smaller, it sets right next to a nucleus that, when it fires, it makes your nose secrete more, and it makes blood vessel dilation in your nose. And it's thought that that is why you trigger. So Aristotle wasn't far off when he talked about the inside of your nose is sweating.
4: Wow.
30: It's not really doing that, but your body's responding like the inside of your nose is hot and it's sweating. So he wasn't too far off. So it's felt to be, think of it like your nerves that deal with bright light and your nerves that deal with your nose lining are crossed. And when one fires, it triggers the other one to fire, and that's why you sneeze. Huh. So I'm not surprised, Kai, that some of your children have the same thing, just based on the genetics of this problem. It hasn't been studied a ton because it hasn't been studied a ton because it's a benign process, and no drug company can make money off it. So there's not going to be a lot of studies on this topic. There's studies done in Asia, Europe, and the United States on this. It affects like 1 in 4 people. The prevalence is anywhere between 18% and 35%, depending on the study. So about 1 in 4 people.
9: Wow, that's a lot.
30: So,
9: that's a
30: lot of people. In fact, if you called it a disease, it'd be one of the more prevalent diseases.
9: We're all infected. People.
30: Yeah, 1 in 4 of us. But not a dangerous problem. But interestingly, if you can walk outside in the bright light safely, maybe have your wife hold your hand and keep your eyes closed, you'll see that you will not sneeze, because without the ocular influence of the bright light, you won't sneeze. So it's kind of a cool thing, actually, how our body...
9: It's worth an experiment at home, at least.
3: But then you're just going to be walking around like without being able to
9: My
3: see
9: neighbors
3: at all.
9: Are going to be like, what especially in the world is wrong with him?
30: Yeah, don't walk into a street sign or something.
9: No, don't walk in the road. My gosh.
30: Yeah, for sure.
3: Oh, wow. Well, I have learned a whole lot today, and I think we do still have some more questions, so maybe we can do another follow-up here at some other point potentially. But
9: we may have to do a part two on this later in the summer.
30: I would love that,
9: because just so the audience knows, we didn't even get to half the topics that we had in the rundown, and I think this was awesome.
3: It was wonderful,
9: outstanding, and I think everybody listening has learned a ton. I have learned a huge amount, especially the joint stuff. That was remarkable to hear you. And I was just visualizing like why sometimes things hurt, and it makes total sense. Yep.
30: And my doctor's advice to everyone listening in regards to the joint pain and the weather is just don't get old. Stay young forever, and that will not be a problem for any of you.
3: Problem solved.
30: Yeah, problem solved. There you go. Yeah, exactly.
3: All right. Well, we'll work on that as we can, right? We'll leave the anti-aging up to the medical professionals. But as soon as you've got that, you let us know, Tim.
30: I will. Tim, if I figure that out, I'm going to invite the two of you onto my podcast. Okay.
3: Great.
9: Sounds like a plan. Deal. Okay,
3: all right. That sounds wonderful. Well, thank you so much for joining us today, Tim. This has truly been wonderful. Like I said, we both learned a lot. I hope everybody else learned a lot. If any other medical weather kind of joint questions have come up for you, be sure to write in weatheredquestions@gmail.com. You can join in on the conversation and let us know what's on your radar. As always, until we talk next week, stay safe.

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1: I'm Therese Crowley. Texas voters take the president's pick. State Attorney General Ken Paxton wins the Senate runoff over sitting Senator John Cornyn, 64-36, setting up the November vote on whether to pick Paxton or elect the first Texas Democrat senator in 40 years, progressive James Tallarico.
2: James Tallarico is a threat to everything we hold dear in this state and in this country.
1: Paxton's victory pitch. Voters also toppled Trump impeachment Congressman Democrat Al Green in a Houston runoff for his remapped district. Cabinet meeting at the White House this morning with an Iran peace deal topping the talk.
3: The final details for a possible agreement between the United States and Iran are still being discussed. Regional officials say that implementation of an agreement is even more important than what is written.
1: Fox's Trey Yingston in Tel Aviv. The Trump team redefines fertilizer as a national security issue. 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
4: The TV9 First Alert forecast, mostly sunny skies, upper 80s to low 90s today. Tonight's forecast, mostly clear. We'll drop to the upper 50s and lower 60s. For Thursday, mixed sunshine, 84, down to 61. Friday, partly cloudy, 81. We're down to the mid-50s Friday night. Saturday and Sunday, upper 70s to lower 80s. From the TV9 Weather Lab, I'm Justin Roberts on News Talk 1540 KXEL.
5: We have 74 degrees now on News.
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1: And we welcome the president of the National Taxpayers Union. He is Pete Sepp. NTU.org is the website for the National Taxpayers Union. Mr. Sepp, good to talk to you again, sir.
2: Always great to be here.
1: National Taxpayers Union, for folks who are not aware, who are you folks and what do you do?
2: We're a nonprofit, nonpartisan citizen group founded in 1969 to work for lower, fairer, simpler taxes, less wasteful government spending, and accountability from public officials at all levels.
1: Well, that's no small task, that public accountability thing. And it does seem that for all the conversation about from politicians saying that they're going to try to return our money to us, I don't see enough of it. And so you have to get somewhat creative in funding budgets. Your group has taken on the issue of data centers. And you've come up with some interesting, I find, interesting results on the topic. What are data centers? As you're studying this and talking about their feasibility as part of our tax system, what are data centers? So we all are on the same page.
2: Data centers are structures that house computers, memory storage, telecommunications equipment, and energy sources, either backup sources or sometimes their own power plants that facilitate the flow of information. Is the thing that drives all of our economy. It's what helps to power factories, make financial decisions, deliver health care. Data centers are on the forefront of modernizing the way we move information and use things like artificial intelligence. Think of a warehouse, a telephone switching station, and a factory all rolled into one, but made for the information age.
1: Why is it necessary, or perhaps advantageous? Necessary may be the wrong word. Why is it necessary for these to be such large structures?
2: They don't necessarily have to be very large structures, though there are certainly many of those. And there are certainly large campuses like industrial parks of generation ago that house data centers. But one can be in a building that's no bigger than a large department store, for example. And they can serve a given region or serve as a way station for the flow of data from other regions. So they do come in all sizes.
1: Now, this has become a bit of an issue in some areas. I am in the state of Iowa. We have had a variety of conversations, municipalities, counties, et cetera, with regard to placing these things out in rural areas, adjacent to urban areas. There are some who say there is a big drain on local resources to have these things without much benefit. You folks did a cost-benefit analysis, and I'm interested in what you found.
2: Yes, we have found that if the policy parameters are set right, the data center boom can definitely benefit rather than cost taxpayers. And there are many examples of how it is done right. For one thing, you have to look at the upfront contribution of data centers toward a tax base. If you have a good welcoming climate for taxes that says to all kinds of business, we would like to have you here, you're already ahead of the game. That's one reason that, for example, Iowa has the second largest number per resident of data centers in the entire country. Virginia is at the top of the heap. One reason, a big reason, that both states offer good business tax policy, and at least until recently, both states had tax policy headed in the right direction. Here I'm speaking of Virginia and the U-turn that they've taken on their successful tax policies of the past. What that does is grow your tax base. Returning to Virginia, Loudoun County, one of the biggest counties in the Washington, D.C. suburbs, is the only one in the region that is actually reducing property taxes for its residents. The county council itself states, we can do this because we have so many data centers paying so much in property taxes.
1: I can tell you from my own experience, property taxes and property tax reform, it's a big issue in my state, and I'm guessing everybody listening to this conversation across the country has some concerns about property taxes. And what the National Taxpayer Union research is showing is your local property tax burden, you as an individual listening and paying taxes, you might get a break if some of these businesses come in and pay their fair share. Boy, that's a talking point. Pay their fair share. This helps diminish the need for individuals to have to fund the government on their own backs.
2: Exactly. And that same principle translates to energy usage as well. It seems counterintuitive when you think about it that, well, if a big industrial customer of any kind, a factory, a data center, a retail shopping mall comes in, they're going to use a lot of electricity and my rates are going to go up as a homeowner. That's not what's actually happening in most places. What happens is large industrial customers come in and need upgrades to the existing power grid to plug into it. Not only capacity, but the wires, the basic infrastructure, they end up financing that, and they end up financing improvements that have also been needed for decades, but the local utilities have been reluctant to pass along the cost to residents. And so what they're coming in and doing is financing long-needed improvements because they've got to have them, and homeowners benefit on the side. This is being shown in statistics. The Berkeley National Laboratory, which kind of the place to get statistics on energy usage,

0: time, 20, 25 years as I recall, and promising to purchase from that utility something like 85% of what the utility produces. So that therefore makes it cost effective for the utility to do the very thing that, you said many wouldn't do, upgrade the infrastructure, because you got a customer paying for it.
1: Yeah, exactly. And this can happen if wants to plug into the existing grid, or they want to build what's called a behind-the-meter power source. Sometimes that's a new natural gas plant. Sometimes it's taking advantage of things like nuclear reactors that have been dormant for years. You know, the CEO of a Mississippi utility said it best, thanks to the influx of new customers like Amazon and other data centers coming to Mississippi, we're able to fund critical reliability improvements without passing any added costs onto our residential customers. True win-win, in this guy's words. And okay, it doesn't always happen everywhere, but it's happening more than most people think it is.
0: Exit question for National Taxpayers Union President Pete Sepp joining us. Am I to understand that the places where this is working, where it becomes a win-win, it's because the local officials had the foresight to create a situation as opposed to letting it happen to them? In other words, there's government proactivity necessary for this to pencil out in the way you're suggesting?
1: Yes, absolutely. If government reaches out first to many of these companies and says, look, we know we're in a competition with China here, for example, which is building data centers at a breathtaking pace. We want to be a part of this new economy, but here are the things we think we need from you in the private sector in order for this to happen. Also, states and localities can lay the groundwork long in advance with low, fair, consistent tax policies. It's not a secret that initially the data center boom going back 10, 15 years, well, that was scattered into a lot of traditional tech corridors. Well, in places like California, now Virginia, those tech corridors are where they're raising taxes. And so they're looking for places where the tax environment is less harsh and the resources are there.
0: NTU.org is the website for the National Taxpayers Union, and that's where you go to get information, these papers that have been prepared by the folks at NTU on this topic. National Taxpayers Union President Pete Sepp, thanks for the time on the Todd Starn Show. Have a safe Memorial Day weekend, sir.
1: You do the same. It's been a pleasure.
0: Likewise, and Mr. Sepp joined us on the Patriot Mobile Newsmaker Line.
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8: I'm Mark Oppold, and this is today's Bottom Line Report on News Talk 1540 KXEL. Bottom line, grain analysts suggest keeping an eye on corn futures, a potential rally back above $5 from just 2 weeks ago. I'm Mark Oppold with your bottom line report at midweek. December corn reached a 52-week high, 506.5 on May 13th, and quickly backed off toward the 480 level with good planting progress, favorable weather in major areas, and continued uncertainty on any resolution.

0: with Iran. Bottom line analysts say those factors still exist. Several supply-side items, though, create new optimism. Daily ethanol production recently exceeded 1.1 million barrels a day, the highest weekly level since mid-May 2019. A recent export sales report showed old crop sales nearly 84 million. That's a 17-week high. Finally, last Friday's monthly cattle on feed report showing increased cattle numbers, increased placements into the feed yard. First time that's happened in 2 years. December corn has exceeded $5 six times during the month of May. We see December breaking through that 506 level by mid-June. This is the Bottom Line Report. Your health is your greatest wealth. Folks at Image Wellness hope you'll visit them on Facebook. That's our Bottom Line at midweek. I'm Mark Oppold, wishing you a profitable day.
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2: This is a Bloomberg Money Minute. Positivity on Wall Street today as investors continue to eye the Middle East. Meantime, Robinhood is launching an AI stock trading feature. Under the new feature, customers will soon be able to direct artificial intelligence agents to trade equities and make purchases on their credit cards for them. The rent's too high. In San Francisco, Zumper says the rent on a one-bedroom apartment in San Francisco surged 21% from a year ago. If you're thinking about buying a home instead as an alternative, though, this might not be the best week to lock in a mortgage. Rates on a 30-year fixed-rate mortgage have increased to 6.65%, according to the Mortgage Bankers Association. That's the highest since last August. And Oreo and the K-pop boy band BTS collaborating on limited edition cookies inspired by a South Korean brown sugar pancake flavor treat. They'll be available for pre-sale June 1 and then available more widely a week later. Denise Pellegrini, Bloomberg Radio.
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4: President Trump is getting ready to gather his cabinet.
5: I'm Dave Anthony, Fox News, for a meeting next hour, and he could react to what Iran state media has released. What they claim is a draft of a framework of a deal with the U.S. to end the conflict.
6: Now, there are a number of points in here that appear to be very out of step with a lot of the U.S. red lines. But Iran is claiming that the memorandum of understanding would have the U.S. withdraw forces and lift the naval blockade in exchange for Iran restoring commercial traffic through the Strait of Hormuz within a month, with all ship traffic managed by Iran. They further claim if a deal is reached, it would become binding with a UN Security Council resolution. We have heard no updates from the U.S. side, but the White House has repeatedly pushed back on premature reports and inaccurate reports about what these discussions entail.
5: Fox's Jackie Heinrich at the White House, from where President Trump posted a congratulations this morning to Ken Paxton, the Texas Attorney General he backed in a challenge to Senator John Cornyn, the third Republican lawmaker primaried out in 10 days after being targeted by the president. Paxton beat Cornyn by almost 28 points.
7: Texas will be the radical left's number one priority. Yeah. But if there's one thing I know about Texans, is that we're not going to let them take it.
5: Now, he will face James Tallarico in November, and the Democrat posted on X that Paxton is the most corrupt politician in America.
8: 3 years ago, Ken Paxton was impeached by his own party for using his public office to enrich himself.
5: Now that the sun is up in Longview, Washington, crews will be back searching for nine workers still unaccounted for after a giant chemical storage tank imploded at a pulp and paper mill, sending corrosive liquid gushing.
9: Crews are actively assessing the structural integrity of that tank and working on plans to stabilize that tank.
5: Fire Rescue Chief Scott Goldstein, there was a vigil last night for the missing workers. Another one was killed. Nine more people were injured. America's listening to Fox News.
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4: Stocks are rising on Wall Street. The Dow up 190 points. The NASDAQ is adding 44 to yesterday's record high close. The S&P 500 is gaining about 5 points. The price of oil is down more than 4%. WTI back under 90 bucks a barrel. Gas is down 4 cents. AAA's national average for regular that spiked in the Iran conflict is now $4.45 per gallon. That's a dime less than a week ago. Back to that Trump cabinet meeting next hour. In addition to Iran and the conflict's economic impact, a crackdown on fraud will also be discussed.
12: Uncovering and prosecuting fraud in taxpayer-funded programs should cut across partisan lines, Vice President J.D. Vance says.
13: We're protecting the American taxpayers who shouldn't have their money stolen by fraudsters. And, of course, we're protecting the people who need these services. Fraud is not a victimless crime.
12: The vice president met with several attorneys general, mostly from Republican-led states, as part of a roundtable on collaborating with federal investigations. Democrats have accused the anti-fraud task force of targeting only Democrat-run cities and states and criticized funding freezes for some programs. At the White House, Jared Halpern, Fox News.
4: A woman fired from her job at the University of Indiana over what she posted about conservative activist Charlie Kirk, following his assassination, has won a lot of money in a legal settlement.
14: Suzanne Swartz's attorneys from the ACLU say Ball State has agreed to fork over $225,000 to its ex-director of health promotion and advocacy. Ball State says Swartz's private Facebook post about the late conservative activist resulted in major disruptions on campus, leading to her dismissal. The ACLU claimed that Swartz's termination violated her constitutional rights because she was speaking as a private citizen on a matter of public concern. Kirk was shot to death on September 10th while speaking on a Utah college campus.
4: That's Tom Rigotti. I'm Dave Anthony. This is Fox News.
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16: From the KCRG TV9 newsroom, I'm Jim Mertens. County leaders passed a year-long moratorium 2-1 on data centers in Dubuque County. It was during a special supervisors meeting yesterday. That one-year moratorium is much longer than the original proposal of 4 months. During the moratorium, county staff will research and draft zoning regulations regarding data centers. Earlier this month, the Dubuque County Planning and Zoning Commission unanimously recommended the board put a halt on future data center plans until it can get more information. Organizations have considered buying land in Dubuque County to build a data center. A judge sentenced a Mount Vernon man to up to 5 years in prison after police say he accidentally shot a 10-year-old boy in the back of the head in Linn County. Court records show Kevin Gucci pleaded guilty this year to reckless use of a firearm. The shooting happened last July along the Cedar River. The boy was fishing alone behind a row of bushes when Gucci saw movement and fired at him with a rifle. The child survived the shooting. A judge sentenced a Cedar Rapids man for his role in a crash that killed a motorcyclist in 2024. Earlier this month, Spencer Kahn pleaded guilty to homicide by vehicle. Police say he turned left in front of an oncoming motorcycle in the area of 6th Street and Wilson Avenue Southwest. Nicholas Cox later died of his injuries. Prosecutors dismissed an OWI charge that he originally faced as part of his plea. There's now new money available to fight childhood cancers. A bill signed into law yesterday by Governor Reynolds directs $3 million each year toward cancer research and clinical trials at the University of Iowa. The bill comes after families like the Cause family spent years pushing lawmakers to support more research funding. Their daughter, Devin, was diagnosed with a type of bone marrow cancer when she was just 7 months old. Now 3 years old, she's been in remission for more than 2 years. Doctors say the funding could help expand research
17: research opportunities and bring more clinical trials to Iowa, reducing the need for families to travel out of state for treatment. I'm Jim Mertens. For breaking news alerts and headlines anytime, download the KCRG TV9 News app.
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19: The TV9 First Alert forecast, mostly sunny skies, upper 80s to low 90s today. Tonight's forecast, mostly clear. We'll drop to the upper 50s and lower 60s. For Thursday, mixed sunshine, 84, down to 61. Friday, partly cloudy, 81. We're down to the mid-50s Friday night. Saturday and Sunday, upper 70s to lower 80s. From the TV9 Weather Lab, I'm Justin Roberts on News Talk 1540 KXEL.
20: Nothing showing up on TV9 First Alert Pinpoint Doppler Radar across the state of Iowa, across the Midwest. Really, no precipitation to be found. Fair skies across the board on a Wednesday morning. 72 right now in Decorah, 73 in Boone, 72 in Des Moines. Monticello says 68 at 75 in both Independence and Vinton. Iowa City is at 71 degrees. Again, fair skies everywhere. That includes Charles City at 72. It's 75 in both Clarion and Marshalltown, 77 in Ames. Mason City is at 73. It's 75 in Webster City. Olwine up to 77. Fair and 75 in Newton. Eastern Iowa Airport, winds are calm. Skies are fair at 76 in the City of Five Seasons. Waterloo Regional Airport, winds are calm, skies are fair, and after an overnight low of 65, we have climbed to 76 right now in Waterloo Cedar Falls. 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
23: 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Now, she hasn't fully decided, according to Axios. She's launched a national tour in recent weeks without calling it one. If she jumps in, tell me what that does to Kamala Harris and Gavin Newsom and J.B. Pritzker and everybody else whose name is mentioned. Now, they're all basically one and the same, but in a Democratic primary, the most radical is probably going to win. 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
23: $6,000 an ounce. Some experts are predicting this for gold in 2026. That means this year we have all watched gold climb higher and higher over the last few years. A lot of people are asking, okay, what's next? Well, I don't have a crystal ball, but here you go. With the Iran war, rising gas prices, the economic uncertainty experts are seeing, gold prices marching past $6,000 an ounce. JP Morgan is claiming $6,300. And banks don't usually make predictions like that. 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Reach out to my partners at Gold Co. 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
20: 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Good morning, I'm Jeff Stein. This is a KXEL live and local feature interview. News Talk 1540 KXEL, proud to be a sponsor once again this year of the World Pork Expo. It will be held in Des Moines at the State Fairgrounds.
0: June 3rd and 4th, and I'm joined on the news line by Doug Fricke of the World Pork Expo. Doug, good to talk to you again this year.
1: Jeff, it's great to visit with you as well.
0: So, remind folks who have not heard our annual conversations, the World Pork Expo, what is it and how did it come about?
1: Well, World Pork Expo is the largest pork-specific trade show in the world. Basically, it's a conglomeration of companies that are all related to pork production, highlighting the latest and greatest in the industry and what folks can learn from this event and take away from it is just phenomenal. You can just about see anything that you want to tap into from a resource standpoint and bring back into your operation or enhance your operation back home. So, you know, World Pork Expo has been around for 35 plus years. We've got a great tradition of having a super super busy trade show floor, and you know, just a real good grasp on the number of folks that that attend are really passionate about what they do.
0: And again, this has grown over the course of 3.5 decades. And when you say World Pork Expo, you're not just being optimistic. You're getting folks from all over the world.
1: Yeah, we get you know, folks from all over the world. The primary focus, though, for us is North America, Central America, South America, where you've got you know, easier routes to get into the U.S. You know, we've really kind of honed in on that that area from a marketing perspective and trying to get the folks that, you know, either are partners with a lot of these companies in say building and construction and those sorts of things. You know, they're all within an earshot of getting into the U.S. and being part of the event from that perspective.
0: And when you talk about exhibitors and this being a trade show, again, we're not just talking a few tents or one little building. You're talking about hundreds of companies that are there to share information with attendees.
1: That's right, Jeff. We've got more than 400 individual companies that exhibit at the show. They occupy over 700 booths. And you mentioned tents. We've got, I believe it's 63 hospitality tents this year. So all in all, that's about 300,000 square feet of exhibit space, tent space, whether it's indoors in the varied industries building or the surrounding areas outside of that building to the south and to the north and east. We pretty much use every square inch that's covered or has the potential of being covered, and then push out into the open areas, into the parking lots, and so forth. And you know, it's really grown from the standpoint of having that large footprint, but yet being kind of consolidated. So if you know, if you're walking around, you might walk by things maybe once or twice before you see it.
0: And again, for those who have been to any activity at the state fairgrounds, the state fair itself or anything else, you know how large the varied industries building is. And Doug Fricke is making sure that they can't contain it within the varied industries building. They're spilling out into the adjacent area. World Pork Expo, worldpork.org. It is June 3rd and 4th at the State Fairgrounds in Des Moines. KXEL proud to be one of a dozen silver sponsors of the event again this year. And Mr. Fricke joins us on the news line to talk about the event. This is not just a place for people to get together and swap stories, although I'm sure some of that happens. There's some education that takes place as well for those who want to avail themselves of the opportunity.
1: Yeah, that's right, Jeff. We've got the Pork Academy, which is an array of seminar sessions that cover a wide variety of topics. Those are on both Wednesday and Thursday, and those are located in the Varied Industries building. So then we've got the business seminars, and that's where you bring in the various companies that are hosting sessions, and they're talking about specific items that they have within their operation, and it's a really great opportunity to ask those one-on-one pointed questions with those companies about their products and services and really get some of those answers that you're looking for. And there's never a bad question when you're in these sessions because people are there to learn and find out more details on the various things that that are being offered at the event.
0: And as I look at some of the topics in the business seminars, it's everything from suggesting different cuts that might attract consumers who maybe have been consuming pork for a while, but they want something just a little different. You've got genetics discussed. You've got talking with the USDA, dealing with markets. I mean, this is the kind of thing that, I mean, any farming operation, whether it has to do with raising animals or commodities, this is a tricky time. It's global. It's much more complicated than in our grandparents' day. And so folks who have questions on any topic, boy, it sure looks like they're going to find at least a half dozen people who can give answers.
1: Yeah, that's definitely the case. And, you know, we've got the economic outlook session that takes place. That's always a wall-to-wall people with standing room only. You know, these sessions are designed with producers in mind of what are the key topics that that really can help them back in their operation. And, you know, I would encourage anybody that's thinking of coming down and spending more than a half a day at the show to take a look at our website, take a look at some of the sessions and see if you can't get a couple of those tied into your visit at the show, because it really is something that you're going to walk away and go, I didn't know that, or I didn't think of that.
0: WorldPork.org is the website for all the information you need about the annual World Pork Expo. It's presented by the National Pork Producers Council. It's June 3rd and 4th at the Iowa State Fairgrounds in Des Moines. Continuing this KXEL Live and Local feature interview with Doug Fricke. And you also address, and it's so important, you address young people in a variety of ways, trying to help the young people be successful in the field. You've got all sorts of outlets where if people are interested in exploring the pork industry, well, you've got those folks staked out there. You've also got something called Young Pork Advocates Issues Meet. This is a great way to develop young people and get them fired up about the industry.
1: That's right. You know, they're the next generation that's going to be taking over the industry. Mm-hmm. And, you know, to get them engaged like we have over the last 3 years and looking at this year's numbers, it is a great, great event. And it's great to see the enthusiasm from those folks as well. I think we had just reported closed the applications for that, and I think we're at 22 different presenters that are coming in for that. So that is a huge event. It started out a lot smaller than 22. It grew last year, and it's pretty much getting to that point where we've got to cut off registration. So that's always a good thing to know there's that much interest in it that you can really start seeing the momentum going with it. And that is Wednesday and Thursday of the show. We start with the sessions where they'll be giving their presentations Wednesday morning. Then they go to round two Wednesday afternoon. They come back on Thursday. They have another session in the early part of the day and conclude right before the concert on the Bill Riley stage, front and center at the fairgrounds, and that's where the winner is determined. So it is really becoming a great event.
0: And it must be gratifying because you've spent how many years with the World Pork Expo?
1: I've been here since 2005, so I'm tipping the iceberg probably Plus, before that, I was here in the 90s, so I've been doing this for a lot of years.
0: Well, and the point is that for you to have devoted so much of your career toward this, and then to see the next generation and the next generation after that, and for it to be so strong, so robust, that's got to be tremendously gratifying.
1: Well, that's always the neat part about it. And, you know, not just on the Young Pork Advocate side, but mm-hmm. we've got the next generation of kids that are going to be attending the show with their parents. Mm-hmm. And over the years, we've had, you know, celebrations or anniversaries of the event, and we get people that will send in clippings of them with their kids in front of certain booths, and you know, then they continue to do that every year, and they send in, you know, as their kids get older, you know, and now they're adults and they're in the industry. It's really neat to see, and yeah, that's gratifying, but it's great for the industry too, to know that it's really a small world when it comes down to it. You know, a lot of people are all friends in the industry. We're all in it for the same reasons, and you know, it's always gratifying.
0: And it has to be, especially at a time of uncertainty with global markets, et cetera, it's got to be good for people who are in the industry. And this would be true of any industry, but certainly the folks who feed the world, to be able to get together to share information, to kind of sound each other out about things. I just imagine you come home inspired and feeling better about the industry, having connected with, 10,000 of your closest friends at a big event like this.
1: Right, and, you know, a lot of people, they'll see each other maybe once a year, and this is the event they see each other at. Or yeah. Maybe they see each other at a winter event or another pork-specific event, but, you know, there's a lot of relationships that have been developed over the years that really were, you know, kindled and started at World Pork Expo, and you know, that's a great thing to hang your hat on. That, you know, hey, I'm going to see some folks that I haven't seen for a while, but I'm going to compare notes and see how they're doing and how their operation is getting along, and yeah, it's a great event for that kind of interaction.
0: You can register, pick up your credentials on site when you get there, but register worldpork.org, the website. It's June 3rd and 4th for the annual expo at the fairgrounds in Des Moines. A few more minutes with Doug Fricke here on KXEL, a KXEL live and local feature interview on the 2026 World Pork Expo. There's an economic development factor in this as well for the fairgrounds and for the Des Moines area to bring such a major global event to town and to have it be a fixture on the calendar in early June every year.
1: Oh yeah, I mean it's a great driver for the economy locally, but also for the, you know, for the state. You've got people flying in from all over the country and all over the world for that matter, and you know, you want them to share with the with their friends and families that hey, Iowa is a great place to gather, and this is a great place to be. You know, we're right at the intersection of Interstate 35 and 80. What a better way to get to Iowa than, you know, travel down one of those great interstates that goes coast to coast and border to border.
0: And planning an event like this, there may be some people, and I've planned enough events in my day, nothing like this, thank you very much, but, you know, they think, well, it doesn't take much to throw something together, or, you know, they do it every year, so it's just old hat. This is full-time work. I mean, I'm guessing that if work has not already begun on planning for 2027, it's going to start by Independence Day, isn't it?
1: Oh, sure. You know, You're always planning, and yeah, I've been doing this a long time, but there's always something new you're going to learn. Technology has brought us a long ways, you know, from the planning perspective. But again, it's, you know, it's about getting the people to show up at the event and partake in it. And, you know, I think once we get folks here, and maybe they haven't experienced it in a few years, or maybe they haven't been here before at all, they really walk away going, that was really fun. That was really a great opportunity to get together. And, you know, hopefully that's what people leave with and what they remember it as. And, you know, we want them to come back every year.
0: Now, I have to imagine that things change year to year. And if you think back to when you first started, was biosecurity such an issue as it is these days, everybody having to be careful so that the industry remains safe?
1: Yeah, I think biosecurity has ramped up from the standpoint of being more visual. We've always been cautious about that from the standpoint of, you know what your surroundings are back on your farm. Know the protocols when you get back to your farm as well. So, you know, we really encourage folks to, you know, have those protocols back on their farm. But we also have protocols that we list them out on our website. We've got, you know, certain products that aren't allowed at the show. We've got, you know, hand washing stations, you name it. We've got things that are put in place that we remind people that, you know, just do the right things and do what you would normally do on your own operation as well. So, you know, that's a key point, and we don't take it lightly.
0: Well, I have to ask you about the food, because you can't go to the World Pork Expo without having some tasty pork, and you've got a variety of different outlets where people can partake.
1: Yeah, that's one thing that has really been kind of a key to Expo, is you're not going to walk away from this event hungry. And if you do, it's your own fault. We've got, to start off each day, the McRig is on Grand Avenue right as you come in, serving breakfast from 8:30 to 10 on Wednesday and Thursday. So that's first and foremost. And then lunchtime, we've got the Big Grill, and they're serving from 11 to 1, and that is located on the south side of the Varied Industries building in the main parking area, just outside the south doors. And again, a great opportunity to fill up and then, you know, go hit the trade show again.
0: It would just be wrong to even consider having anything other than the Big Grill to serve pork at the World Pork Expo. I mean, you
1: know. That's right.
0: Know your audience, people. Once again, it is the World Pork Expo, Iowa State Fairgrounds in Des Moines, June 3rd and 4th. And all the information, registration information, schedules, everything you need is online at worldpork.org. Doug Fricke, thanks so much for taking the time again this year, our annual conversation, and best of luck with the event.
1: Absolutely. Thank you, Jeff.
0: And again, Doug Fricke of the World Pork Expo joined us on the Newsline. From his office in the Des Moines metro area, the World Pork Expo brought to you by the National Pork Producers Council. 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And this KXEL live and local feature interview with Doug Fricke of the World Pork Expo on News Talk 1540 KXEL, where Iowa comes to talk.
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2: This is the opening market report for Tuesday on the Iowa Agribusiness Radio Network. I'm Mark Magnuson. Joined today by Joe Camp of Comstock for the opening market discussion. Joe, what's happening with the trade in the grains?
3: A touch softer overnight for the grains, but coming off their lows as we move forward into the Tuesday session, we had fireworks in the Middle East, the crude oil down sharply to kick off the short holiday week. We had this reaction to prospects of a peace deal with Iran, but then questions, deal or no deal? The news headlines made it sound like we had an agreement struck, and then walking that back as Sunday wore on, that the final details were not totally agreed upon just yet. And so it left open this uncertainty, and still does, as we continue forward, what's going to happen there with Iran and whether or not we're going to have an agreement that would reopen the Strait of Hormuz. So that's, again, as it has been these past 3 months, a primary driver for the market, and it's mostly a negative one. It's one that can change really quickly, though, on the whims of crude oil and what that market's doing. For now, lower, back below $100 per barrel, and exerting some overall pressure on the agricultural space as well.
2: That was Joe Camp with Comstock. We will have a check of the numbers next.
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2: July corn down 2 3/4 at 460.5. July soybeans down 6 1/4 at 1190.25. July soybean meal down 3.10 at 328.80. July soybean oil down 11 cents at 73.87. Chicago wheat down 2 cents at 6.44 1/4. Minneapolis wheat up 5 cents at 6.95. Kansas City hard red wheat up 2 cents at 6.84. July oats up 6 cents at 3.72. On the Merck, June live cattle up $1.23 at $250.53. August feeder cattle up $2.25 at $352.10. June lean hogs up 28 cents at $96.03. June pork cutout unchanged at $111.20. Class 3 milk up 11 cents at $16.68. This has been a check of the opening markets on the Iowa Agribusiness Radio Network.
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9: This is a Bloomberg Money Minute. Crude oil tumbling and stocks are gaining after Iranian media said it obtained an unofficial copy of a draft for a deal to end the Iran war. The draft of the Memorandum of Understanding said U.S. forces will lift a naval blockade and pull back from waters near Iran, and Iran would restore Hormuz traffic flows. Meantime, Robinhood is launching an AI stock trading feature. Under the new feature, customers will soon be able to direct articles artificial intelligence agents to trade equities and make purchases on their credit cards for them. The rent's too high. In San Francisco, Zumper says the rent on a one-bedroom apartment in San Francisco surged 21% from a year ago. If you're thinking about buying a home instead as an alternative, though, this might not be the best week to lock in a mortgage. Rates on a 30-year fixed-rate mortgage have increased to 6.65%, according to the Mortgage Bankers Association. That's the highest since last August. Denise Pellegrini, Bloomberg Radio.
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8: This is Army veteran Mike, 65 through 67. The Pledge of Allegiance and meaning by the American Legion. I pledge allegiance, I promise to be faithful to the flag, to the symbol of our country, of the United States of America, the union of 50 states that have joined together to make up our country, and to the Republic, our nation, in which the supreme power rests in the body of citizens entitled to vote and is exercised by representatives chosen by them. For which it stands, the flag represents the United States, one nation, this country alone. Under God, the people believe in a supreme being, indivisible. The country cannot be split into parts, with liberty and justice, with freedom and fairness, for all, for each and every person in the country. To say the pledge is to promise to be true to the United States of America. Thank you.
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2: The TV9 First Alert forecast, mostly sunny skies, upper 80s to low 90s today. Tonight's forecast, mostly clear. We'll drop to the upper 50s and lower 60s. For Thursday, mixed sunshine, 84, down to 61. Friday, partly cloudy, 81. We're down to the mid-50s Friday night. Saturday and Sunday, upper 70s to lower 80s. From the TV9 Weather Lab, I'm Justin Roberts on News Talk 1540. 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
12: Nothing to see on TV9 First Alert. Pinpoint Doppler radar. Fair skies across the board on a Wednesday morning. 73 now in Decorah, 75 in Boone, 72 in Des Moines. It's 78 already in Vinton, 71 at last report in Iowa City. Independence has 77. It's 70 on the thermometer in Monticello. Fair skies at these reporting stations as well. Charles City at 72. It's 77 in both Clarion and Ames, 75 in Marshalltown, 73 in Mason City. Olwine and Webster City, both fair, both 77. It's also fair in 77 in Newton. Eastern Iowa Airport, winds are calm, skies are fair, 76 in the City of Five Seasons. Waterloo Regional Airport, warming up nicely, winds are calm, skies are fair. We're up to 79 now. That's a jump of 3 degrees in a half hour. 79 in the Cedar Valley from News Talk 1540, KXEL, where Iowa comes to talk, and where KXEL News...
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3: 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What's the latest out of Washington, D.C., and are we ready for midterm season of 2026? We'll talk about the backlash after Thomas Massie loses his primary, the upcoming runoff race in the Texas Senate seat, and getting ready for November.
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5: News Talk 1540 KXEL, where Iowa comes to talk. Last week, seniors gathered in Hiawatha for the Corridor Conference on Aging. One of the presenters was Rhonda Halterman, the founder of Live Well Seniors, which is based in the Quad Cities, and we talked with her this morning. Thanks for being with us.
6: Sure. Thank you for having me.
5: So your sessions at the conference were focused on helping seniors who want to stay in their homes. What are some of the starting points that seniors and their families need to look at when the conversation starts about whether or not staying in the home is a good option?
6: Well, I think that families and seniors themselves identify some key things that are conversation starters, if you will. If they're having frequent falls, if they're having difficulty getting out of the home, driving, you know, kind of navigating, they rely on others to do some of the things that they used to do on their own. So they become more isolated. And then even frequent hospitalizations. Is there some health concerns that are arising that's causing them to be in the hospital more frequently? Those are some key factors. You know, stairs are other things that's more difficult for people to navigate stairs. Just some signs that people need to start thinking about, how can I make my home safer?
5: Are there some things that are tipping points when you look at the options of modifying a home, trying to work around some of the challenges that someone might have versus maybe looking at a different option? Are there some red lines, I guess, that you see that really define that conversation?
6: For sure. I mean, the primary key for people is they want to stay home as long as possible, right? Everybody, that's their desire, is to be able to stay at home until end of life. I think, again, when you have unsafe measures, you know, the stairs are difficult to navigate. There's lots of statistics that talk about when a person falls, when a senior falls, if they break a hip, the mortality rate is, you know, intensely higher. You know, they just can't recover from falls and things of that nature. So I think if there's a frequency of falls, and maybe they haven't been hurt very badly, but that next hurt is around the corner. So those are some tipping points when they cannot do things safely at home. And maybe your loved ones, your assisted living. Let's just say you have a family member that is over there every single day making meals, setting up med planners, you know, they're not even able to operate their own household. They're just focused on operating the household of the loved one that they're caring for. That's when it gets to be real intense for people to decide, do I stay home and make modifications, or do I move into a senior living community? Obviously, trying to make those modifications are the first, you know, resort to helping maintain independence. And that's the key thing for people, is they want to maintain their independence. When they move into a senior living community, if that's the choice, they're not losing their independence. They're actually gaining their independence from their family, you know, relying on their family members. to, you know, relying on the facility to take care of their needs.
5: We're talking with Rhonda Halterman, who's the founder and owner of Live Well Seniors, which is based in the Quad Cities. They've got some other locations in the corridor and in central Iowa as well. Let's come back to home modifications. What are some easy things to do? If we look at some of the positives that are out there that might be tremendously significant if people take them up, but it might just be a little off the radar if you don't think about them.
6: Sure. So the bathroom is one of the primary areas where people have more falls, the bathroom, the kitchen. So making sure you have rugs that have anti-slip protection underneath the rugs is critical. Shower bars installed, not just using towel bars as a shower bar. That's not an effective stability factor there. Installing a toilet or a commode that's a little bit higher, that's more ADA standard height rather than the smaller commodes that were installed in some of the older homes. Moving your laundry from the basement to the main floor. If you can eliminate stairs, you know, a lot of these old houses that people have been in for 30, 40, 50 years, their bedrooms are all upstairs. So moving your bedroom to the main floor, like in a dining room or whatnot, kind of making a makeshift bedroom on the main floor. Because people, when they start to live in these homes and they age in place, their home actually gets smaller and smaller because the footprint of what they're using is smaller. They're not using all the bedrooms upstairs or all the spaces downstairs. They're just using the living room, the bedroom, the bathroom, the kitchen. And so if you can reduce that footprint where they're not navigating the entire house, that is helpful for them to be able to stay in place at home.
5: Different families have different relationships between parents and the adult children. Are there some common things, though, that you've seen that seem like they're effective ways to have some of these conversations, to actually just get the conversation going?
6: Yeah, just being transparent, you know, helping understand what is it that your loved one wants. So then that way, if something happens, you're not making a decision for them that isn't what they want. So having these transparent conversations, just being real, I find that most people just avoid the conversation altogether and wait for a crisis to happen. And that's what I'm trying to encourage people to not wait for that crisis. You know, let's be real. Let's just talk, like mom or dad or grandma or grandpa, what is it that you want? And, you know, if something happens, what can we do to help you get, you know, whatever it is that you want and need to be able to stay in place? Because again, that's what most people want. I hear the saying, carry me out in a cedar box. I hear that all the time. And that's just, okay, that's a great wish if that's the way it goes, but that's not how it always goes. So making sure that we're understanding what is it that they desire? How can we help them maintain their independence? Maintaining their independence is probably the most desired, you know, tool that people want to have, is they want to be independent, but they can't be independent if they don't have access to things that make them safe. Technology has been a great asset for us over the years, especially with delivery of groceries and pharmacy and things like that. That does make it a lot easier ordering things online and having them delivered. A lot of the adult children are very savvy. They can order. I have adult children that live across the country that place orders for their parents, and they come right to their door for all of those things with Amazon and you know, pharmacy and grocery orders.
5: We're talking with Rhonda Halterman, who's the founder and owner of Live Well Seniors, which is based in the Quad Cities. Live Well was established a little bit more than a decade ago. What's your story of how you came to this space as an entrepreneur?
6: Well, actually, I have longevity in my family. I've had 5 generations in my family 2 different times. And over the course of the years, I started working at a senior living community and fell in love with helping families, you know, change their lives. Senior living isn't what it used to be. You know, 20 years ago, it was nobody wanted to go into senior living because that was the place you went to die. You know, the dark, dank nursing home, or, you know, that's kind of what the older generation thinks of with senior living. Now it's cruise ship-like living experiences. They're beautiful, wonderful living experiences, and it's a different lifestyle. It's not the same that it used to be In fact, senior living really didn't even come into the picture until about 30 years ago. So really, it's become more prevalent because families don't live close to each other. In my situation, my mom lives across the street and my mother-in-law lives next door. So we kind of have our own little compound, our own little community here. I'm a sandwich generation child. I'm the oldest daughter, helping my family members. And then my grandma lived across the street with my mom. And, you know, just that's really kind of what got me into working in this field. When I left working at a senior living community, I felt like, what can I do to help people who don't know what to do? They don't know how to navigate. So I liken myself to a real estate agent for seniors. With LiveWell, our services are free to families. We help them find senior living options. We get paid when they move into a senior living community. But oftentimes they're coming to us in the midst of a crisis. And again, I'm trying to coach people into, let's see what resources are out there so we're not in the midst of a crisis trying to find some senior living options. We're really trying to maintain our dignity and, you know, respect what our parents and seniors want so we can give them what they desire and then cross that bridge when we need to, when they need to move into a senior living community.
5: So as you describe it, both literally

0: different dynamic with their parents or their loved ones that they're trying to help, and they're really truly trying to help in many circumstances, sometimes will come into the picture as a disinterested third party, and we can say the same thing that their adult children have been telling them for years, and it's like golden. So they'll listen to us, but they won't listen to their adult children. It's that same thing. You know, when our kids were younger, we would take them to the daycare and they would behave so perfectly, and you'd pick them up and they're like, they're such good children. And then you're like, really, my kids? So that's kind of the face I get from adult children when I'll say things to their parents, and they're like, I've been telling them that for years.
1: Well, when it comes to looking at a retirement community or some sort of assisted living, something that's different from what a parent or grandparent has experienced throughout their adult life, what sort of factors and considerations are top of mind? And again, it varies based on the person and their specific needs, but what kinds of things do you suggest that maybe that individual or the adult children haven't really thought about?
0: The beauty of working with LiveWell and what we do is we truly work for the best interest of the family. And so when we're meeting with a family, sometimes we're meeting with them in their home, in their living room, so we can see what their lifestyle is. And we also tour with the family. So we schedule those tours. I encourage people to let's tour first. Even if you're not ready now, let's just tour. Even if I'm working with adult children who say, my mom's never going to move. She has told me, you're going to drag her out. She'll never move. But unless the children know, the adult children know what they're looking at, they don't know how to sell it. So oftentimes we'll have the adult children, let's just tour. Your parents don't have to be, they don't need to be aware that you're touring. We just need to know what's out there. And then I call it the Goldilocks approach. I'll take, this size, and this size. And then we go and look at three different communities. How does this feel? You'll know right away if one doesn't feel good at all and one feels maybe good for your parents, but also encouraging adult children or family members who are looking for a loved one. Let's look at this from the purview of your parent, not you. I've had adult children walk through a community and be like, oh, I really wish there was a balcony. And I will ask, would your parents sit on the balcony? Well, no, they hate being outside. So the balcony really doesn't matter to the parent, but it might matter to you if you were looking for you. So, just trying to go and experience the lifestyle, go for a meal, go for an activity. And even when I'm working with the senior, because oftentimes I start with the adult children, then I get introduced to the senior who needs care, and I'll talk to them and kind of leave the adult children like they're not making the decision. I'm talking to the decision maker and making them feel empowered, like they feel like they're in control again. So again, just talking to the senior saying, let's go have a meal. We're not making any commitments. We're just going to experience a lifestyle for a few minutes. Talk to other residents because they'll tell you the good, the bad, and the ugly right there when you're having a meal with them.
1: Rhonda Halterman, founder and owner of Live Well Seniors, based in the Quad Cities with locations as well in the Corridor and in Central Iowa. Thanks for being with us to share some thoughts and a perspective that might be useful to both seniors and adult children as they look at their options for housing and the transition potentially out of a home.
0: Absolutely. I'm glad I can share this.
1: This is the station where Iowa comes to talk. 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
1: This is a Bloomberg Money Minute. It's a mixed picture for stocks right now as investors grapple with headlines from the Middle East and also eye prospects for tech stocks. Meantime, your grocery bill is about to get even higher thanks to bad weather, tariffs, and the dwindling cattle herd. April prices on food rose by the most in nearly 4 years, and the USDA says food prices will gain 3.2% this year. And the impact of the Iran war and a potential El Nino could add to pressures in 2027. You have to have a six-figure income, meantime, in order to afford a regular home, according to Redfin, which says folks need to make close to $117,000 to swing a typical house for sale right now. It is planning to evaluate store workers on how they greet, help, and engage with shoppers. Sources say the retailer is eyeing how to access the quality of customer service from its staff that it wants. It's trying to reverse a sales slump. Denise Pellegrini, Bloomberg Radio.
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3: A Trump cabinet meeting is about to start. I'm Dave Anthony, Fox News, and the president will be on camera with his top administration officials, with Iran expected to be a big topic as he keeps pushing for a nuclear deal to end the conflict.
4: Iran's state TV is putting out what it claims is a draft of the initial framework with the U.S.,
3: claiming the American military blockade on Iran's ports would be lifted and Iran would allow shipping again through the Strait of Hormuz. And Fox's Jackie Heinrich also reports from the White House.
4: Iran is demanding, apparently, $24 billion in frozen funds to agree to all this, prompting concern from lawmakers about emboldening Iran and also prompting a response from President Trump, who's pushing back against anyone who doubts his ability to make a good deal.
3: Israel keeps attacking Iran-backed militant groups. A strike in Gaza killed the new leader of Hamas's armed wing days after his predecessor was taken out. As Israel keeps battling Hezbollah in Lebanon, Fox's Trey Yingst reports from Tel Aviv.
5: Overnight, the IDF struck a series of different positions across southern Lebanon as ground forces are advancing deeper into Hezbollah territory. And just a few minutes ago, the Israelis issued a new evacuation order for residents of southern Lebanon, an indication that this bombing campaign is expected to resume in the hours ahead.
3: A Republican senator President Trump wanted primaried out in Texas has lost. Senator John Cornyn lost a runoff to Ken Paxton.
6: Tonight is not the end of a campaign. Tonight is the beginning of the fight to preserve every value we hold dear.
3: Paxton will face Democrat James Tallarico, who the president on Truth Social called maybe the worst candidate he's ever seen in Texas. Four open borders, weak on crime. Tallarico posted on X.
7: Mega donors and their puppet politicians like Ken Paxton have stolen from us with their bribes, their bailouts, and their billionaire tax breaks.
3: Five villagers trapped for more than a week in a flooded cave in Laos have been found alive. Two others remain missing. So do nine workers at a Washington State paper mill still unaccounted for after a chemical tank implosion. 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
3: Pam Bondi will not be at that Trump cabinet meeting this morning. She resigned as attorney general last month, but Bondi is back in the administration. She's just been appointed to the Presidential Council of Advisors on Science and Technology, which will help shape policies on artificial intelligence. A former president is taking the one who replaced him to court.
9: The lawsuit filed by former President Biden urges a federal judge to block the release of the transcripts and audio recordings of his private conversations with the ghostwriter of his book, Promise Me, Dad, A Year of Hope, Hardship, and Response. In 2024, the Conservative Heritage Foundation filed a Freedom of Information Act request and a lawsuit to obtain the material. Biden's Justice Department withheld them, saying they were exempt from disclosure. After President Trump began his second term, the DOJ reversed that position, saying earlier this month that the material would be released with limited redactions to Heritage and to Congress next month. Unless the court intervenes, it will be released on June 15th. Tanya J. Powers, Fox News.
3: There is a lot of construction at the White House right now. And not just the controversial ballroom.
0: Crews are assembling a 4,000-plus seat temporary arena on the White House South Lawn, the venue for next month's UFC Freedom 250. President Trump announced plans for the first-of-its-kind event earlier this year and was joined by UFC fighters to reveal the event's card. A large arch depicting the American flag can already be seen over the White House. The UFC event is on June 14th, Flag Day, and President Trump's 80th birthday. IndyCar is hosting a race in Washington, D.C. in August as part of the 250th celebrations. At the White House, Jared Halpern, Fox News.
3: As the Ebola outbreak keeps spreading in Africa, Uganda has closed its border with Congo, where there are nearly 1,000 suspected Ebola cases and more than 200 deaths. On Wall Street, the Dow is up nearly 300 points, but the NASDAQ is down 60. I'm Dave Anthony, and this is Fox News.
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11: From the KCRG TV9 newsroom, I'm Jim Mertens. County leaders passed a year-long moratorium 2-1 on data centers in Dubuque County. It was during a special supervisors meeting yesterday. That one-year moratorium is much longer than the original proposal of 4 months. During the moratorium, county staff will research and draft zoning regulations regarding data centers. Earlier this month, the Dubuque County Planning and Zoning Commission unanimously recommended the board put a halt on future data center plans until it can get more information. Organizations have considered buying land in Dubuque County to build a data center. A judge sentenced a Mount Vernon man to up to 5 years in prison after police say he accidentally shot a 10-year-old boy in the back of the head in Linn County. Court records show Kevin Gucci pleaded guilty this year to reckless use of a firearm. The shooting happened last July along the Cedar River. The boy was fishing alone behind a row of bushes when Gucci saw movement and fired at him with a rifle. The child survived the shooting. A judge sentenced a Cedar Rapids man for his role in a crash that killed a motorcyclist in 2024. Earlier this month, Spencer Kahn pleaded guilty to homicide by vehicle. Police say he turned left in front of an oncoming motorcycle in the area of 6th Street and Wilson Avenue Southwest. Nicholas Cox later died of his injuries. Prosecutors dismissed an OWI charge that he originally faced as part of his plea. There's now new money available to fight childhood cancers. A bill signed into law yesterday by Governor Reynolds directs $3 million each year toward cancer research and clinical trials at the University of Iowa. The bill comes after families like the Cause family spent years pushing lawmakers to support more research funding. Their daughter, Devin, was diagnosed with a type of bone marrow cancer when she was just 7 months old. Now 3 years old, she's been in remission for more than 2 years. Doctors say the funding could help expand research opportunities and bring more clinical trials to Iowa, reducing the need for families to travel out of state for treatment. I'm Jim Mertens. For breaking news alerts and headlines anytime, download the KCRG TV9 News app.
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13: The TV9 First Alert forecast, mostly sunny skies, upper 80s to low 90s today. Tonight's forecast, mostly clear. We'll drop to the upper 50s and lower 60s. For Thursday, mixed sunshine, 84, down to 61. Friday, partly cloudy, 81. We're down to the mid-50s Friday night. Saturday and Sunday, upper 70s to lower 80s. From the TV9 Weather Lab, I'm Justin Roberts on News Talk 1540 KXCL.
14: TV9 First Alert Pinpoint Doppler Radar. Nothing to see across the state of Iowa in terms of precipitation. Pretty dry across the entire Midwest yet again today. Fair skies the rule across the state and warming up quite quickly. 75 in Decorah, 77 in Boone, 77 as well in Des Moines. 79 in both Iowa City and Monticello. 80 in both Independence and Vinton. fair skies and 75 in Charles City, Ames, and Clarion, each with 79. Marshalltown is 78 degrees, 76 in Mason City, 79 in both Olwine and Webster City, also 79 with a fair sky in Newton, Eastern Iowa Airport, a variable wind, 79 in the City of Five Seasons, Waterloo Regional Airport, winds are calm, skies are fair, and we've now hit 80 degrees. That is as warm as it's been all day. We expect to get in the upper 80s this afternoon, as you just heard. The overnight low was 65. It is 80 degrees now in the Cedar Valley. 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
16: Hello, Americans. I'm Todd Starnes. Stand by for news and commentary next.
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16: Staff Sergeant Alan Shaw was killed in action in Iraq in 2007. He's buried at Arlington National Cemetery, Section 60, Grave 8451. His widow, Sherelle Ann Shaw, was unable to attend Memorial Day ceremonies this year. The Gold Star wife lives in Arkansas with her family. So she posted a message on social media asking if someone might be willing to visit his grave and perhaps take a photo. Well, what happened next is truly a uniquely American experience. People did stop by, lots of people, including Tulsi Gabbard and War Secretary Pete Hegseth. Gabbard said it was an honor to pay her respects and wonderful to see so many people, strangers, placing American flags at his gravesite. Gabbard said our nation owes a debt of gratitude to those who made the ultimate sacrifice, but we also owe a debt of gratitude to the families they left behind. You know, they say that social media typically brings out the worst in people, but it can also bring out the best. I'm Todd Starnes.
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14: News Talk 1540 KXEL, where Iowa comes to talk. Good morning to you. I'm Jeff Stein. Joined on the news line now by Russ Parker of the Iowa Agribusiness Radio Network. Russ has joined us multiple times on the radio, and of course, you hear reports from the network 9 times each weekday here on KXEL. Russ, thanks so much for taking the time.
19: Well, Jeff, thanks for having me. It's a pleasure to talk to you this morning.
14: We have been in business together here at KXEL for many years, the network. I think you folks started not long before this station and some of the other stations in our cluster started carrying the programming. So we've been around since just about the dawn of time with you. But for those who are not familiar, they know the content, they know the reports, but they may not know the Iowa Agribusiness Radio Network. You've got a broad operation that actually transcends the Iowa border.
19: We've certainly got listeners all on both sides of the oceans, I guess is the way to describe it. We've got 60 affiliates, and they are basically in all parts of the state. And we're just blessed to have a group of affiliates that need and want the programming, and we're so thankful for our listeners as well, as you know.
14: And a trio of broadcasters who have great experiences, not just in the field, but they also have ag backgrounds and have learned a lot about agriculture as they've done their reporting.
19: Yeah, and I probably have a biased view, but I think we've got the three best guys in the state providing ag content. And you're right, they know agriculture, and it's no past understanding the markets and things like that. I think they understand the lifestyle and what it takes to be in business and agriculture.
14: Which is so important, and that's why I told you many years ago when we first met, I love the fact that you call this, appropriately, the Iowa Agribusiness Radio Network, because agriculture is a business, and business factors impact what happens on the farm. Well, folks are getting into the fields and getting the planting done in this time of year. But pretty soon, soon enough, it's going to be county fair time. And those county fairs don't just happen. There's a lot of activity that has to take place. And you're recognizing that with the Heart of the County Fair Award again this year. I think it's a fantastic idea. Tell us what the Heart of the County Fair Award is and how it came to be.
19: Well, the Heart of the County Fair Award is designed to honor and recognize people who are kind of above and beyond in terms of what they do for their local county fairs. And someone described it as, you know, they bleed their county fair. And that's exactly what the award is about. As you probably know, the Iowa fairs in the state are broken up into six districts. And so we recognize individuals or entities that would be families from each one of those six districts. So there are six awards. We set this up about almost 2 years ago when the process started with the folks at the Iowa State Fair and the marketing department. And they were looking for a way to allow us to get a little bit more involved. And at the same time with some a way that was useful in terms of you know, having something that was worthwhile. So this kind of came about through a series of discussions, and we landed on it. And last year we had a terrific experience with presenting the award.
14: I think anyone listening who has attended a county fair or been involved in agriculture at that level, you can point to one or two people, usually one or two families, who, as you mentioned, they're the backbone. They're the ones who run the thing. They're the key volunteers, and without them, the thing just does not run as smoothly. And we may recognize it or say thanks on our way out the door, but this is really a way to put it on a bigger pedestal at the granddaddy, at the Iowa State Fair itself. That's where you award this.
19: Absolutely. And, you know, the other part of it is that the folks that you just described are the ones that are probably not going to be the first to stand up and say, hey, I would like to be recognized. And I say that kind of facetiously because that's just usually not part of the winner's kind of DNA. So it's really up to the folks that surround them to say, hey, we want to recognize you, and you might feel a little bit uncomfortable about it, but daggone it, you deserve it. And so we try to make that presentation in terms of at least letting the winners know about the award that they've won at their county fair. And we do an interview and capture some video there and try to get a little bit of B-roll from their event. And then you're right, on County Fair Day, which is the first Friday of the Iowa State Fair, there is a dinner held at a nearby place there right next door to the fairgrounds. And there are 300 or 400 people there that are all part of the various county fairs. And so, you know, they're recognized in front of their peers. And to me, that makes it really, really worthwhile to, recognition where it's due and in an environment where it's really appreciated.
14: Russ Parker is our guest. Mr. Parker, of course, the driving force behind the Iowa Agribusiness Radio Network. And we're talking today about the second annual Iowa State Fair Heart of the County Fair Award. This is spearheaded by the Iowa Agribusiness Radio Network. And you've picked up a sponsor for the award this year, one that's celebrating, by my math, 80 years in business in the Midwest.
19: You know, we were very, very fortunate when we reached out to Wiffles Hybrids to have them come up alongside of us, but from a couple different perspectives. Yeah, the business part's really important to us, and as you know, that's what pays the bills. But the other part of it is that they believe in this idea because it reflects the culture of their own company. So it just really makes a lot of sense for the Wiffles folks to be a part of this, and we're so appreciative for that. And of course, you know, we want to make sure that we recognize him in every way that we can. But for them, I think there's more to it than just the recognition. It's the idea of the award that they're really behind.
14: And again, when you get these companies, and you know it from your work, people listening who are involved in agriculture know it, these companies, and Wyffels is a great example, they have a relationship with the farmer that transcends a business transaction. When I meet the seed reps and they're in conversation with some of their customers, they get to know the customers, they work with them. It's a very transactional business in the best way. And so again, for these folks to be involved with the Heart of the County Fair Award, again, it just it's lockstep with their values they've practiced for 80 years.
19: Yeah, and it wouldn't surprise me if there are a lot of those Wyffels reps and folks that are kind of in the trenches in that company that are, you know, very active in their county fairs as well. So that this is a well-known environment for them.
14: You can get more information, of course, at iowaagribusinessradionetwork.com, and it's not a very onerous process to nominate someone. And again, this goes back to, and I'll ask you to describe the nomination process, what's involved in a moment, but it seems to me that if you know someone who would be a perfect candidate for the award, if you went up to them and said, I'd like to nominate you for this, they'd probably move heaven and earth to stop you from doing it. So you may have to do this on the sly, but it's not, because again, they don't seek the recognition and the whole bit. But what does it take? What are you looking for in terms of a nomination?
19: Well, we try to make it as easy as possible. So, you know, the effort is always part of the process, but simply go to our website, which is iowaagribusinessradionetwork.com, or you can go to iowaagnet.com. And there on our website front page, you'll see a banner that's Heart of the County Fair Award. And if you click on that, a nomination will come up that's basically, it appears like it's a Word document. And simply fill it out and press submit when you're done. And that's all there is to it. Then there's a process of determining how those people are going to kind of work through the nomination process. We have some folks at the Iowa State Fair and have a couple of others that help us with the process of selecting a winner. And then I'd probably be remiss in saying that, you know, we also exhibit at the Iowa State Fair in front mm-hmm. of the cattle barn, as mm-hmm. you know. And on the south side of that barn, it's a shed. I shouldn't call it a barn. It's a small shed. Mm-hmm. We highlight the winners there mm-hmm. and with their picture, and there's a QR code, and you take your phone and you can get a bio taking a photo of that QR code. So, and of course, Wyffels Hybrids logo is there, and a few of our other partners, commodity groups that provide some prizes for the prize package as well.
14: All right, so people not only get recognition, but a half dozen folks have a prize pack, it sounds like, that you put together.
19: Oh yeah. So there's some cash, and then there's some VIP parking, and some food coupons from the different commodity groups to be used at the fair. And then, you know, we also, of course, offer them, give them a plaque at that county fair day. So there's lots of recognition, and, you know, it's a good day for the winners.
14: So we're talking about folks who have demonstrated dedication, passion for the county fair. And that's really the only commonality, right, Ross? I mean, it's not that there are certain boxes that you check and all of a sudden they come up a winner. This is a very subjective thing in a very good way, because every fair is different, every volunteer is different. And so it's folly for us to say, well, this is the type of person we're looking for, because I have a feeling people who attend fairs and participate, They know who we're talking about. We don't have to describe it.
19: Sure. And I know my own county fair here, for example. You know, I go every year, and I know the people that are involved and engaged and entrenched and care and just put in a lot of hours. And we know who those people are, no matter what county you live in. If you're, you know, aware of your local county fair, you're certainly aware of those individuals. So we hope that we get some lots of nominations this year. The deadline, by the way, is coming up. So we'd like to have all nominations in, if possible, that first week of June. Before you know it, our first county fair is going to start. So,
14: oh my!
19: it's coming up really fast.
14: So just put on the calendar, June 1st is a Monday. So circle that, if for no other reason than it's a good marker as a deadline. It is the second annual Iowa State Fair Heart of the County Fair Award. It's presented by the Iowa Agribusiness Radio Network. Sponsorship by the good folks at Wiffles Hybrids. And again, if you go to iowaagribusinessradionetwork.com, you'll see a little banner stripe, as we say, on the webpage. Click on that. It's a pretty easy form to fill out and submit, and that's all there is to it. And then Russ Parker will gather those, and the committee will wait for the puff of smoke coming out the chimney there at your headquarters in downtown Des Moines.
19: Oh, boy.
14: Russ, it is always a privilege. 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
20: I lost count of how many foster homes I lived in. 20, maybe more. Each time, a new room, a new bed, a new routine with a new family, but never a space that really felt like mine. Eventually, I didn't even bother unpacking, because moving again was never an if. It was always a when.
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25: Extra. In Silver City, California, a wild wolf has entered Sequoia National Park for the first time in more than 100 years. That's according to the California Wolf Foundation, which says it's the same wolf seen in Los Angeles County in February. And that also marked the wolf's first appearance in L.A. County in more than 100 years. The California Department of Fish and Wildlife's tracking system shows the wolf, known as BEY03F, was recently in the eastern part of the park near Mount Pickering. The wolf was also previously recorded in a populated area of the Central Valley. I'm James Flippin, and this is the Worldwide News Network.
23: And now, Joe Concha sounds off.
24: Well, Graham Plattner, he's a guy who's running for the Senate in Maine. He is a Democrat. He also has praised communism in the past and also has praised Hamas for killing Israeli soldiers. But the big thing against Plattner is he once got a Nazi tattoo. Now he says, nah, it's not really a Nazi tattoo.
1: Yeah, it's a skull and crossbones. I got a skull and crossbones with a bunch of other Marines in a tattoo parlor in Croatia because skull and crossbones are things that Marines get. And I had it for 17 years.
24: Wow, that's funny. So if it's just a skull and crossbones, Plattner, why did you get it removed? Unless it's a Nazi tattoo.
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8: This is a Bloomberg Money Minute. State TV in Iran says it has a copy of an unofficial draft memorandum of understanding between Tehran and Washington, mapping out an end to the war and the reopening of the Strait of Hormuz. That includes the provision the U.S. will end its naval blockade of Iranian ports and will withdraw all naval forces from waters around Iran. But the White House says that's not true. It calls the report a complete fabrication. But with the prospect of one-fifth of the world's crude and liquefied natural gas flowing again, oil right now is down 3% at $91 a barrel. It was below 90. Now on Wall Street, stocks are mixed, mostly higher, though. The Dow up 0.5%, the Nasdaq 0.25% lower, the S&P essentially flat. And the New York Times reports President Trump is considering making an appearance at one of the NBA Finals games at Madison Square Garden in New York City. Still to be determined who the hometown New York Knicks will be playing, whether it's the San Antonio Spurs or the Oklahoma City Thunder. Tom Busby, Bloomberg Radio.
14: KXAL News Time on this Wednesday morning is 10:30. Let's go to the news line and the weather lab in Cedar Rapids. That's where TV9 Chief Meteorologist Joe Winters is on duty. And I'm sure for those who say, wow, we really want a taste of summer, this week delivers.
26: It does. Today you can already step outside and you feel the summertime temperature.
14: Well, when I'm talking about 10:30 in the morning and 80 degrees on the thermometer, ooh, that's going to get some people who like wearing shorty pants all excited, although we don't need to see some of that.
26: If I could wear shorty pants right now, I'd have them on, but unfortunately, I've got the darn weather wall. If it wasn't for the weather wall, I'd have shorts on most days, I think. Or as you like to put it, shorty pants.
14: Yeah, shorty pants. You know, it's how it was when we were growing up. How long is this going to last, and are we going to hit 90 a lot of places today?
26: Today will be real close. If we don't, we're going to be in the upper 80s, so that's about what it looks like across all of eastern Iowa. We've got a sun-cloud mix out there, and the warm temperatures we're seeing near 90, they end today, but we're still looking at low and then middle 80s, maybe even upper 80s again in another week or 9 days. So pattern not changing a lot, just a little brief downturn in temperature, but that still is above normal.
14: Above normal, again, a little taste of things, and as you pointed out quite accurately yesterday, the humidity is not what it could be. We would feel much different if the muggy meter was topped off, and it's just a little bit humid right now.
26: Yeah, our dew points are staying in the 50s. We might be up upper 50s today, upper 50s tomorrow, but that is not that noticeable at all. We've got to get up in the near 70-degree range, 80 when it gets really sticky outside or how we feel it. So, no, that if summer could be like this, I could get behind summer for a month or two.
14: The one thing that's good is, well, it's dry, so if you want to get in the field, if you want to do some gardening, you want to get some biking in, that's great. But, oof, this is too many days without measurable rain, although I did get a little dusting at my house last night overnight.
26: Yeah, a couple of spots, northwest especially, got some north central areas of the state. Not a big chance today at all, and then pretty dry as we head through the next nine. The blocking pattern we talked about yesterday setting up, and that will definitely keep us dry into the early part of June. Looks like at least through June 10th, if not beyond. Let me look at one thing that we're looking at some later next week, or in the week or so. Yeah, it's trying to look more active as we work toward the 15th, 16th of June. But I'll tell you, it's a ways away, and it's hard to change the pattern once it establishes itself. So if we stay dry like this through June, then we're in for a dry summer, I think.
0: Such an excellent point that once you get into the pattern, it's harder and harder to break out of it. And so bad begets more bad, and that's what leads to those extended drought conditions. Give us the details, if you'd be so kind, because, again, for folks who are looking at finishing May with some celebrations, et cetera, graduations, et cetera, they're going to have pretty good outdoor weather.
26: Yeah, mostly sunny to partly cloudy at times today, a high of 90, mostly clear tonight, down to 62, partly cloudy tomorrow, 85, winds light, variable today, east-northeast 5 to 10 tomorrow. Partly cloudy Friday, 83. Mostly sunny Saturday, 85. Mostly sunny Sunday, 84. Pretty much a broken record into early next week.
0: Well, the tune is okay with the broken record.
26: Yeah, the tune is fine. Keep the humidity down. Like I said, I could get behind this.
0: Here Comes That Rainy Day Feeling Again would be a nice song to put in the playlist if we're going to keep this broken record going. But now I'm going to get off the rails into a jukebox, and you don't need that. You don't have time for that. Thank you, Joe. We'll talk tomorrow.
26: Sounds good. Thanks.
0: TV9 Chief Meteorologist Joe Winters joining us live from the Weather Lab in Cedar Rapids on this Wednesday morning. And in the advisory that Joe sends to radio stations, he points out drought conditions are likely developing over the coming weeks. So it's something they and we and you will be watching very closely. Right now, nothing on TV9 First Alert Pinpoint Doppler Radar. Fair skies everywhere you look. 75 in Decorah, 77 in Boone, 77 in Des Moines, 79 in both Iowa City and Monticello, 83 in Vinton, 81 in Independence. Charles City's at 75, at 79 in Clarion and Olwine. Let's see, 79 also in Ames and Webster City, 78 in Marshalltown. Mason City's at 76, and with a fair sky, 79 in Newton, Eastern Iowa Airport. A variable wind at 6, 79 degrees at last report. Waterloo Regional Airport winds are calm, and we're up to 80 degrees now in Waterloo Cedar Falls. 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
3: 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Ready to harness the world?
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12: This is Hugh Hewitt for townhall.com. As we watch the president navigate the ongoing interactions with the remaining leadership in Iran, it's worth reminding ourselves President Trump has done hundreds of deals. He's also walked away from probably three times as many deals. The thousands of commentators with little to zero knowledge of the negotiations are just guessing. Here's what we actually know. First, President Trump has the crucial experience, and second, the D team in Iran doesn't. No president in 47 years has dealt Iran blows like this. President Trump isn't going to trade massive leverage for approval of states that aren't our allies. President Trump is very good at the close. He's not going to get taken. He's walked away from a lot of tables. If it's a bad deal or the Iranians do the bait and switch deal, he will walk away again, and I hope combat would resume. But right now, we just don't know. I just don't think the president is going to get fooled. I'm Hugh Hewitt.
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15: 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I'm Dustin Huffman. Well, the push for nationwide year-round E15 sales cleared a major hurdle 2 weeks ago as the U.S. House approved legislation supporters say would finally bring certainty to ethanol producers, fuel retailers, and corn farmers alike. Iowa Ag Secretary Mike Nagy says the bipartisan vote proves something biofuels advocates have argued for years. And we'll talk with the secretary next.
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15: Iowa Ag Secretary Mike Nagy says once lawmakers finally allowed a standalone vote on year-round E15 in the House, the support was there to move it through. He says that's what made it the repeated delays so frustrating for ethanol supporters.
17: Well, it drives home something that we thought was always true, and that's that if it got a vote on the floor, it would pass. And frankly, I think that's been what's been so frustrating with all the, again, the fits and starts of this E15 legislation component is that there's been, you know, it's been going to be included in several other pieces of legislation or reconciliation packages or this or that, and then something happens and it doesn't get done. And so that's been the frustrating part, is we say, my gosh, just give it a vote, give us a chance, and it did exactly as we suspected, which is it passed, and it passed in a bipartisan fashion. These things, there's a process here. You got to pass it through the House. You got to pass it through the Senate. So the fact that it's now across the line in the House is huge.
15: Nagy says there's also been a lot of confusion and misinformation surrounding the proposal itself. The legislation does not require E15 use nationwide, but it simply allows retailers to sell it year-round if the consumers want it.
17: Really important here to remember, this is not an E15 mandate for the country, as has been talked about, which is just misleading, intentionally so, unfortunately, on the part of some. This is creating an opportunity for fuel marketers to offer for sale on a year-round nationwide basis E15. In Iowa, the market is telling you it wants it, right? When it's available, Iowans choose it. Iowans saved $60 million last year in fueling costs just by choosing E15 over E10. If I'm a marketer somewhere in the country and I can offer that kind of savings, I think my competitors are going to follow me. So it's not a mandate. It's not a requirement. It is giving consumers more choice. And again, the proof is in the pudding here, which is when it's available, Iowans pick it.
15: Nagy adds that the issue goes well beyond what drivers pay at the pump. He said year-round E15 availability could strengthen ethanol demand, support rural jobs, and provide another boost for corn producers at a time when agriculture continues facing tight margins.
17: You know, you can look at this. This is the thing about, I know you and I have talked about this issue of, you can look at this from a consumer standpoint, from an affordability standpoint, and how good it is from that, for the pocketbook. You can talk about it from an environmental benefit standpoint. That's a good thing. You can talk about it from the health of the ethanol industry and what that means for jobs in those communities that surround those plants. And of course, you can talk about it from the perspective of corn demand, domestic, U.S. grown, renewable corn production and what that can mean for prices. And so it's good on all those fronts, and I think that's worthy of a passage.
15: Now the attention shifts to the U.S. Senate, where supporters hope to build on the bipartisan momentum.
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0: Of course, they clear it out when all the celebrities come to town. And this is why Spencer Pratt is running for mayor. That hypocrisy, where the celebrities are living in one pristine Los Angeles and everyone else is living in squalor, that's got to stop. His latest ad campaign is he goes around with a stencil and a pressure washer and cleans the grime off the sidewalks. And when they remove the stencil, it says, imagine if all the streets were this clean. So if Mayor Bass wants to remove these ads, they have to go and actually clean the sidewalks. It's brilliant. This campaign also has substance. A 7-point plan to end homelessness versus Karen Bass and that other woman who say we just need to stay the course. Everything's fine. Every sane person in LA knows it's not fine. And by sane, I mean normal person walks on the sidewalks. Drew Carey, for instance, not one of those people. Drew Carey said anyone who votes for or endorses Spencer Pratfall for mayor of LA needs to get their head out of their blank. I understand being angry or unsatisfied, but at least get behind someone competent and not some serial scammer without a soul or moral compass. Blank this guy already. I love this. This is great. We need more Drew Careys to step up and talk about how the current path is great and everything's fine. Drew Carey lives in an enormous 12,000 square foot house, $34 million, way up on the hills. He has this infinity pool and the living room, the entire wall is all this glass window overlooking with a perfect view of the Los Angeles skyline. But when you're living this far away from the city of Los Angeles, you're not looking at the city. You're looking at the idea of Los Angeles. Because from this far away, you can't see the filth of it all. You just can't quite see it from your $34 million house. I think there's a massive silent Spencer Pratt vote out there like there was for Trump back in 2015. People can't admit it out loud. But people who realize that I don't want to live in squalor anymore. I don't want to live in fear. I want LA to be nice again. Even if maybe it means being a little mean to the criminals and drug addicts. I'm Mike Slater from Politics by Faith. More coming up.
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2: Caucus proposal. I'm Jeff Stein with today's Iowa Politics Report. In retribution for Joe Biden not winning the 2020 Iowa caucus, and because those then running the Democratic National Committee hated caucuses and preferred primaries for reasons you can imagine, Iowa lost its half century of being first in the nation when Democrats began the presidential nomination process early in 2024. At the time, the DNC said they'd revisit the issue, and at the time, it wasn't a big deal, since the nomination process was designed to give incumbent Biden an easy path to renomination. It was not like an open seat year. This week is apparently the time for that revisiting of the issue, as Iowa Democratic Party officials are headed to Washington to make a pitch to get back in the top tier of early states. A full dozen states have been invited to make their respective cases. Apparently, the criteria are rigorousness, fairness, and efficiency. That comes from rules approved by a DNC committee earlier this year. Iowa will make the case that skipping the heartland lost Democrats' key momentum in the national race in 2024, and that they are poised to make great gains this November in Iowa state and congressional elections,

0: Certainly cannot argue that point. And if the November results go as many of us think they will, the Iowa delegation may ask the DNC to wait until Thanksgiving before handing out 2028 caucus slots. Iowa Democrats say they will have an in-person event, but will also maintain a mail-in component. They concede they don't really know what the in-person component will look like, but apparently it won't be like what served them well for decades. They also say they are committed to reporting results on caucus night, something that did not happen in 2020 due to DNC mandates about apps and software. It's pretty certain Iowa Republicans will hold on to their first-in-the-nation status, given that 2028 will be an open-seat election with robust races expected on both sides. Let's hope Iowa Democrats are persuasive, so we can return to the overall status the state enjoyed for so long. And that's the Iowa Politics Report for Wednesday, May 27, on Twitter, Instagram, Gitter, Threads, and Truth Social at Iowa Politics. I'm Jeff Stein on News Talk 1540, KXEL.
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2: Says it's not true. Elisa Brady, Fox News. As state media in Iran reports there's a draft framework with the U.S. calling for the U.S. to withdraw forces and lift a naval blockade and for the Strait of Hormuz to be reopened with Iran controlling ship traffic. Negotiations continuing even after airstrikes the U.S. says were defensive, Iran calling them a ceasefire violation.
3: Regional tension has certainly decreased. The hope here is for a deal that ultimately would avert a return to war, but also address Iran's nuclear program and open the Strait of Hormuz. Regional officials say that implementation of an agreement is even more important than what is written in a possible deal.
2: Fox's Trey Yingst in Tel Aviv. The White House says the memorandum of understanding being reported in Iran is a complete fabrication and that nobody should believe what Iranian state media is putting out. President Trump just beginning a cabinet meeting at the White House instead of Camp David as originally planned today. PBS reporting a short time ago, the president says Iran would not get sanctions relief in exchange for giving up highly enriched uranium. That cabinet meeting to include a former member of the administration returning in a new role.
4: Former Attorney General Pam Bondi has been appointed to the Presidential Council of Advisors on Science and Technology. The advisory panel is key in shaping the Trump administration's policies on artificial intelligence and other emerging technologies. Bondi offered her resignation as AG in April. A report out this week says she was diagnosed with thyroid cancer. Weeks later, Axios reports Bondi underwent treatment and is recovering.
2: Fox's Jared Halpern at the White House. Alabama is now asking the U.S. Supreme Court to intervene in a redistricting fight. The state's Republican leadership wants to use a 2023 congressional map with just one majority black district instead of two in a map federal judges ordered the state to use this week. America is listening to Fox News.
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7: Hello, I'm Charles Hart. It's Wednesday, May 27th. Here's a look at the top stories from your trusted local news source. The Iowa City Community School District is keeping Superintendent Matt Degner on staff. The district is dealing with an ongoing financial crisis. In a 4-2 vote last night, the board decided to move Superintendent Degner to a director of secondary schools, a decision that has some parents unhappy. Now, the board says this move allows Degner to be more available for his mother, who has terminal cancer, but speakers still urge the board to remove him from the district entirely.
8: If you approve Matt Degner's reassignment to another high-level administrative position, this is important, any remaining hope of the board regaining public trust is gone.
7: Degner was not at Tuesday night's meeting. He's the fourth highest paid superintendent in the state, earning more than $356,000 a year with benefits. He'll start his new role on July 1st. Well, a traffic alert for late night drivers on I-380 and Highway 30 in Cedar Rapids. Starting tonight at 10, both eastbound and westbound Highway 30 ramps to I-380 southbound will be closed until 6 tomorrow morning. There's a detour using Wilson Ave. Then tomorrow night, just eastbound Highway 30 to I-380 southbound ramp will be closed at 10 tomorrow night until 6 Friday morning. A detour for that uses Kirkwood Boulevard. Happening today, Dubuque Parks and Rec is holding a focus group meeting over the future of swimming in the city. Now, a study will help Dubuque decide how to invest in its pools, aquatic centers, and splash pads. That survey will be available for residents on June 1st. Today's focus group is meant to hear feedback on Dubuque's pools. It starts at 6 tonight inside the Jewel Operations and Training Center. 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
10: The TV9 First Alert forecast, mostly sunny skies, upper 80s to low 90s today. Tonight's forecast, mostly clear. We'll drop to the upper 50s and lower 60s. For Thursday, mixed sunshine, 84, down to 61. Friday, partly cloudy, 81. We're down to the mid-50s Friday night. Saturday and Sunday, upper 70s to lower 80s. From the TV9 Weather Lab, I'm Justin Roberts. On News Talk 1540 KXEL.
0: The Eastern Iowa temperature is 82 degrees. From KXEL.
1: This hour of the Glenn Beck program was recorded at 8 a.m. today for broadcast at this time.

0: Wow, there is so much going on. Let's start in Texas. The big story of the day is Ken Paxton. He won and Cornyn is out. Here's what Paxton said last night.
1: Tonight, we just sent a Texas-sized message to Washington. Yeah! I said it in March and I'll say it again now. Today, change was on the ballot and change won. Let me be clear, this is not just my win, this is your win. We just proved that this Senate seat doesn't belong to Washington. It belongs to you, the hardworking men and women of this state. We went up against $150 million and all the attacks in the world, and you know what happened? The voters declared loud and clear a simple truth that we know in our hearts and in our souls, Texas is not for sale.
0: This is a massive upset, and I'll explain why and what it all means coming up in just a second. 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Well, here's what the message was sent in Texas, I think, yesterday. Texans are tired of politicians who campaign one way and govern another. We are tired of the game that is being played. We are tired of the Republicans, quite honestly. We're tired of hearing speeches about the Constitution while watching everyone in Washington ignore it whenever it becomes inconvenient. And then come back to town and say, oh, by the way, I'm on your side. I'm fighting hard for you. This is why John Cornyn is gone. And good riddance, John Cornyn. This election, Ricky, can you bring me up to speed on how dramatic the win was for Paxton?
2: Yeah, looks like he crushed Cornyn decisively with 64% of the vote to Cornyn's 36%. So he sent a message. There's no question.
0: So whether you agree with Cornyn or not, a lot of Texans felt like he stopped representing the people who sent him there a long, long time ago. But we've changed eras. The era that he is from, he just kept putting up with it. Well, he's better than whatever. You just keep putting up with it. I think Texans are done. I hope America is done with this. Now, you know, maybe now Texas has a chance to send somebody to Washington who actually intends to fight for Texas, not manage decline, not compromise our liberties and our country, our republic, everything we stand for, not compromising it piece by piece, little by little, but actually standing to defend it. This is not about party labels anymore. This is about whether America remains a constitutional republic restrained by the Constitution and the Bill of Rights, whether those documents are just decorations, you know, and things that politicians quote from time to time and say they care about, but don't actually care about. Texans also need to make sure that they are very careful not to fall for the next polished imitation. The Democrat trying to step into this race is not the same old school moderate in the mold of a classic Texas Democrat. He's trying to portray himself that way, but he is a new kind of political chameleon. Somebody who can sound like AOC in one room and then walk into the next room and sound like John Fetterman. Depending on who the audience is, that's what he does. And when you have those kind of chameleons, you have to decide who is this guy. And he is AOC. He's not John Fetterman. This is the new game in American politics. Radicalism wrapped in camouflage, because the party is radical. The Democrats are radical revolutionaries. The time of, you know, Barney Frank passed away over the weekend. And you know what my first thought was? I mean, besides, sorry to see somebody die. My first thought was, wow, simpler times. Remember how bad Barney Frank used to seem when we were talking politics? The Frank Dodd stuff, all of that? Remember how bad that was? Those were better days. So there's two messages. One, I think what I've been saying to the Republicans, you know, that didn't pass the Save America Act, didn't listen to 80% of the American populace, that is with the Democrats included. When you couldn't pass that, you showed your colors. And I said, if you don't get this done, Republicans are finished. You're finished. If you were part of that, you're out. First thing, Republicans, you're in trouble. You better start listening to the people, because look at how the people are throwing all of you clowns out. Second thing, Texas is still Texas. People here still care about the country, the Constitution, faith, family, freedom, all of those things. Parents still believe they should raise their children. Churches in Texas still matter. God still matters in Texas. I don't believe that Texans are going to send somebody to Washington who openly embraces an ideology so disconnected from basic reality that it turns God into a political abstraction. When he came out the other day and said that God is non-binary, what the hell? That's not going to fly in Texas. It's not. Maybe California, not in Texas. Texas and Texans are looking for somebody who will protect their rights, protect the right as a parent, protect their families, their children, protect their jobs, protect their energy, protect their way of life. Not somebody trying to remake Texas into California while pretending to be a moderate. It's not going to fly in Texas. I just don't believe it. And this race is not just deciding a Senate seat. It will decide whether Texans still recognize the difference between somebody who actually can represent them. Can they tell the difference between that guy and somebody who just studies them well enough to imitate them? You just got rid of Cornyn, who imitated you. He wasn't you. He imitated you. Are you going to replace him with a Democrat who is exactly the same, an imitation, except he's not a moderate? You know, with Cornyn, you had Texas, which believes in certain core ideals and ideas. And Cornyn was, you know, a Michigan moderate. That doesn't belong. That's what you just got rid of. If Paxton doesn't win, you've replaced Cornyn with a radical. I have faith in Texas. I have faith that people are going to figure this one out. So I think congratulations to Ken Paxton. Congratulations, Texas. Congratulations to real Republicans who actually know what that is supposed to mean. Go in and preserve things. Go in and preserve the right things and get rid of the things that don't work. That's what a conservative is supposed to do. Congratulations. I think that was a win last night. Now, let me tell you about our sponsor. It's Mercury One. I have never in my entire life met a group of people like this audience. Your kindness, your generosity, your prayers, you have performed miracles all over the country and around the world, and nobody knows about it. You know that the Torch Award with Angel Studios was just given to a new movie that is being made now about this audience. Did you know that? I don't even know if I've even said this yet. I've been waiting to kind of fill you in on all of it, but I can't wait anymore. There is a movie being made about the rescue that was done because of you in Afghanistan. And they are talking about a movie. They're talking about making a series out of it because the stories are just endless, And a trailer was made, and it had to get past the Torch Committee, the people at Angel Studios that make the decisions on what they fund and what they promote and everything else. And it won Best Torch of the Year. I am so excited for this to come out because it tells your story. You have helped and freed so many people. You have fed so many people. You have rescued so many people. You have rescued the trafficked. You have supported our veterans, communities. You remind people who feel completely forgotten that they are not forgotten and they're not alone. That's what Mercury One is all about. This is my charity. I started it years ago, and it's this audience that powers it. And you are amazing. And every dollar, when I raise money on the air and say, hey, this is a crisis we have to fund, every dollar goes to that, nothing else. Mercury1.org. 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That's what we're about. 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That's Mercury1.org. 10 seconds, Station ID. Do we have the Talrico clip? This is the guy who's running against Paxton. Cut three.
3: I trust Texas women to make decisions about their own bodies, to shape their own destinies in consultation with their family members, their doctors, their faith leaders. I don't believe that's a place for government. I don't believe it's a place for politicians. I don't believe it's a place for the state. And that is... that's a belief I hold, not despite my faith, but because of my faith. Jesus never talks about abortion. The Bible is silent on abortion. And when that happens with a social issue as important as abortion, we Christians have to take scripture as a whole, and we've got to try to make some kind of ethical determination. Right now in Texas, we have the most extreme abortion ban in the country. No exception for rape, no exception for incest. We have girls as young as 10 years old who are assaulted, who are raped, who are victims of incest, and who can't access basic reproductive care, who aren't able to make the decision about whether or not they are going to create. And again, just my personal belief is that that we have to give women and girls the freedom to make this decision as moral agents, as our sisters in Christ.
0: Wow. The Bible doesn't talk about abortion. Before I formed you in the womb, I knew you. Before you were born, I set you apart. That's God not saying. He's clearly saying it's not a lump of, you know, cells. For you created my inmost being. You knit me together in my mother's womb. Your eyes saw my unformed body. That's Psalms. Luke, the baby leaped in her womb. I mean, this is the Bible is rife with that's a life. That's a child before you are born. You're a child of God, and God knows you. God created you. It's all over. Then let's look at some of the bad guys. Why don't we look at, Baal, the god Baal. What does Baal do? Baal says, come on into the grove and have all kinds of sex. And then all you have to do is just kill your baby at birth and give him to me. That's the definition in the Bible of evil. Doesn't really, the Bible is silent on that. That is just that's remarkable to me. But I don't.
2: There's a lot of people who mock and hope that a guy like Talarico, who claims he's going to take back Texas, can win in Texas with his anti-meat views, with his radical, you know, progressive Christianity. I put Christianity in quotation marks. But here's the end. Here's the lesson. Texans cannot relax. Just like you told Cornyn and the establishment what was up last night, you cannot relax in the election because Democrats, according to Politico, have been salivating over a Tallarico and Paxton matchup for months.
0: Yeah.
2: Within 2 hours, Tallarico had hauled in $600,000. This is last night, the strongest 2 hours of his entire campaign.
0: Yeah, he is going to, they are going to mount a campaign like Texas has never seen. I predict this is going to be the biggest fundraising for any campaign possibly in American history, but surely for Texas history. This guy is going to be, I mean, look, they're running a guy who's got a Nazi tattoo. They don't care. They will take any radical. I'm going to tell you in a few minutes what's happening up in New York with Mamdani. These are not people that are like you at all. If you are a regular Democrat and you've been, you know, a Democrat your whole life because of labor unions and whatever, that's not what you're dealing with here. That's not. They are radicals. They are wolves in sheep's clothing. And unfortunately, this guy, I mean, have you seen the, can we pull the full screen up? If you happen to be watching us today, you got to see this pose of Tallarico that he took out yesterday, and right after the deal, he puts this up, and we're going to take back Texas. And it's right next to Vanity Fair running their article, Beto's Choice. He's in exactly the same stance. They're the same people. They're the same people.
2: How is he going to take back Texas with his hands in his back pockets?
0: I don't know. You can't take back what you've never had.
2: Oh, they want to send a message, though.
0: Oh, no,
2: if
0: I know.
2: We can take Texas, and we can get a guy like Tallarico in
0: Senate.
2: Oh,
0: I know. If they can put a guy like Tallarico into the Senate, Texas is lost. Texas is lost. Because that will just show you the Texans that are now here, the new Texans, have not learned anything about Texas. And you got to remember, all of those people from California, they all moved in. Texas, you must stand up. Republicans, Texas, conservatives, people who know what it means, that they know why Texas is different. If you don't stand up and go out and vote against this guy, and get everybody you can to go vote for Paxton, and go down the whole roster and see who is actually reflecting Texan values, who is standing up. You lose Texas, and I'm telling you, the money that is going to pour into Texas is going to be eye bleed. It is going to be remarkable how much money. Remember how much money Beto raised? I mean, they were just, you couldn't turn television on in Texas.
2: I mean, it was close with Cruz. Way too close.
0: Yeah, what was it, 5 or 7 points?
2: I'll look it up.
0: Yeah. It was, for that in Texas, that was way close. This guy, everybody needs to make very famous on what he actually believes. This guy is an out-of-control radical. Let me talk to Jason, because Jason, you're a Texan. What do you think the odds of Tallarico are winning in Texas?
4: Oh, I don't think they're very large at all. I think that he'll have I see it kind of like the Beto election, where he gets maybe like around 49% or something like that, because they are very effective in who they target. But even in my neighborhood, I had tons of Beto signs everywhere when he was running. It started that way with Tallarico, but I actually think that the more he's talking, the more he is digging himself into a hole, because a lot of those signs have been picked up and they're not even showing those anymore. But I think the MAGA base has been, just looking at this election, I mean, if you go region by region, the MAGA base is energized. I mean, they came out hard for Paxton, and I think that
2: we're a long way from November.
0: I know, but I have to tell you, the only thing that is out there, this is the COVID of this election, Iran. Gas prices. That's the COVID of this election. If he can't get that under control, if that continues to squeeze the American people, it will suppress his base. It will. And we cannot afford that. Can't afford that. But other than that, I don't think the Republicans are in as much trouble, because I do agree with Jason. If you look at what's happening right now, the turnout is bigger than it has been. And they're all the Republicans are sending the same message. We're done with all of this crap. We're done with your lies. We're done with, you know, oh, well, it's the next election. It's the next. We're done. We want people in to make a difference. And now is the time to do it. Critical, critical election coming up this fall in America and in Texas. All right. 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

0: 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More at iowabusinesscouncil.org. The Federal Reserve Board has a new chairman. Kevin Warsh was sworn into the post last Friday. National financial journalist Dennis Neal comments on what the change means to the average person, and as the author of a new book called Oregoners, he also talks about a political change in the air in that Pacific Northwest state.
1: It's going to be slow and steady and patient rather than quick. He is only one vote on the panel that comes up with the interest rate policy, so he has to work. He can't go in and just be a Trump shill. Also, we just had a 3.8% inflation number, 2.8% without food and fuel, and that's too high for the Fed to be able to come in and cut rates, which is what Trump wants them to do. So it's going to be a while. The pace will be slower, but the economy is growing without inflation. I think inflation is going to be a temporary problem. They've said that before, but this time it's true. If one of the most liberal states in the country, Oregon, can end up electing the first Republican governor over 40 years, your party is in trouble, and you better fix it by swinging back to the middle.
0: Dennis Neal's new book on business and the economy, Oregoners, How One State Chased Away Businesses and People, was released last month. 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I'm Jeff Stein for the Iowa Business Report.
2: This is Basis Matters on the Iowa Agribusiness Radio Network for this Wednesday, the 27th of May. I'm Dustin Huffman. A handful of elevators are making changes on their basis bids today, most of them for the positive direction, only one going the backwards. Starting at 8 a.m. Burlington, they're 14 cents under on corn, 441. Soybeans, 20 cents under, 1164. Cargill and Eddyville cash bids are 433 for corn, that's 22 cents under. New Co-op Algona, 38 cents under on corn, 417. Soybeans, 60 cents under, 1124 for the cash price. Ag State Sheldon, 25 cents under on corn, 430. Soybeans, 65 cents under, 1119. Ag State Delta, 35 cents under on corn, 420. Soybeans, 60 cents under, 1124 for the cash price. Cargill Cedar Rapids, 20 cents under on corn, 435 for the cash bid. Soybeans, 20 cents under, 1164. Five Star Co-op Nashua, 33 cents under on corn, 422. Soybeans, 60 cents under, 1124. At Lincoln Way Energy Nevada, they're 27 cents under on corn, cash bid, 428. ADM Des Moines, 30 cents under on soybeans, the cash price, 1154. New Co-op Red Oak, 30 cents under on corn, 425. Soybeans, 60 cents under, 1124. Mid-Iowa Cooperative in Green Mountain, they're 46 cents under on corn, 409 for the cash bid. Soybeans, 72 cents under, 1112. New Co-op Sheraton, 30 cents under on corn, they're at 425. Soybeans, 60 cents under, cash price, 1124. Waukon Feed Ranch, 47 cents under on corn, 408. Soybeans, 68 cents under, 1116. New Co-op Glidden, 38 cents under on corn, cash bid 417, soybeans 60 cents under, 1124. Innovative Ag Farley, 45 cents under on corn, 410, soybeans 68 cents under, 1116. And Cargill Muscatine, 18 cents under on corn, 437, soybeans 28 cents under, 1156. And they will be closed coming up tomorrow. Cash, corn, and soybean bids subject to change without notice. 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
5: The TV9 First Alert forecast, mostly sunny skies, upper 80s to low 90s today. Tonight's forecast, mostly clear, will drop to the upper 50s and lower 60s. For Thursday, mixed sunshine, 84, down to 61. Friday, partly cloudy, 81. We're down to the mid-50s Friday night. Saturday and Sunday, upper 70s to lower 80s. From the TV9 Weather Lab, I'm Justin Roberts. On News Talk 1540, KXEL.
6: The Eastern Iowa temperature is 82 degrees. From KXEL.
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0: things are changing in America, and that's because demographics are changing. And those people who are 40 do not remember communism. They were never taught the evils of communism. They don't understand it. Anybody younger than that has been brainwashed into this new society where everything is about fairness and lies, quite honestly. Mamdani, if for anybody who thinks that, you know, you're just getting a regular Democrat and not a socialist, not a communist, not a radical, Texas, pay attention to what's happening now with Mamdani in New York. Let me play some audio here. Cut four.
1: Through our new citywide campaign, Fix the City, we will focus on the worst landlords in New York City. When necessary, we will take aggressive legal action to remove negligent owners and property managers. And for buildings that have suffered chronic neglect, we will work to transfer ownership to responsible stewards.
0: Wait, what?
1: Stewards that include community land trusts, nonprofits.
0: Nonprofits.
1: Nonprofits.
0: Land trusts.
1: Or even the tenants themselves.
0: Oh my gosh, give it to the people. Okay. At least they're saying this out loud. For years, Americans have been, you know, told nobody wants socialism, nobody wants communism, stop overreacting. That's not what, but the masks are finally off. The socialist mayor of New York City openly now talking about taking private property from owners and transferring it to the state's preferred groups. Read the language carefully here. If necessary, we will take aggressive legal action. We will transfer ownership. We will put buildings into the hands of nonprofits, land trusts, or the tenants themselves. Anybody help me on the free market language there? Is there any to be found? Any. There's no free market language there. That's not constitutional language. That's not American language. That is the language of every socialist movement. When it arrives there, when they finally take off the mask, that's every socialist movement. Because socialism always runs into the same problem. Eventually, you run out of other people's money. Then you run out of productive people willing to take risks. Then housing declines, then investment disappears, then buildings decay, then shortages grow. And when shortages grow, government needs somebody to blame. So who do they blame? Well, the landlord is the first one. He becomes the villain. Then the business owner, they become the villain. Then the property owner becomes the villain. The bank becomes the villain. The rich become the Jew becomes the villain. History repeats itself over and over and over again. Cuba did this. Venezuela did this. The Soviets did this. Mao did this. First, they always start with, we only want fairness. That's a, you know, housing is a human right. That's the next one. Just fairness. Then housing is a human right. Then they say, government has got to fix this. We have to guarantee the outcome here because it's broken. Then they say, private ownership is getting in the way. This is how it always goes. I want you to notice something else here. They're redefining homelessness itself. Homelessness is not addiction. It's not mental illness. It's not family collapse. It's not crime. It's not a spiritual emptiness. It's not the destruction of people and the community. It's housing. It's the unhoused. Everything becomes about housing. Why? Because if homelessness is only a housing problem, then the government gets to justify controlling the housing. That's the key. If addiction is the problem, then the solution is treatment. It's accountability. It's recovery. It's about rebuilding lives. But the government can't solve that one, because if the government does nothing, it then creates chaos and the outcry for somebody in government to do something, because addiction is out of control. Mental illness. If that's the problem, the solution becomes institutional care, long-term treatment, actually talking about mental illness. But if the government doesn't treat, then what happens? Chaos goes up. The outcry for somebody to step in and do something, because it's dangerous, all these crazy people on the streets. family collapse. If that's the problem, society has to ask painful moral questions and cultural questions. Why fix that? Chaos, strongmen. But if housing is the real problem, then government gets more power. Always watch where the power flows. That will tell you what the real goal is. And here's the part Americans need to understand before it's too late. Communism never comes wearing a hammer and a sickle. It never comes with jack boots. It arrives with compassion. It arrives with friendly faces. It arrives saying, we just want affordable housing. We just want fairness. We just want safety. We just want equity. Until one day the government decides your property serves the collective better than it serves you. Well, they're only targeting the bad landlords. Really? That's how every seizure starts. We have constitutional rules. We have the Bill of Rights for a reason. Every expansion of government power begins with a hated group. They never start with the popular people. They start with the rich or the landlords or the oligarchs, the enemies of the people. Then the enemies of the people, that definition becomes a little more broad. Always. Because once government gains the power to seize property for political or social goals, the argument to seize your property never ends. The category just grows wider and wider and wider. I mean, and think about the psychology that this creates. If New York can say, we're going after landlords and we're going to seize the property and transfer it to somebody else, are you going to build new housing? I mean, if the government can take it away, are you going to risk your capital, your time, everything else, hoping that it's not going to happen to you? Are you going to renovate an old building? Are you going to invest in bad neighborhoods? Who's going to do that? Fewer people. That means fewer houses, worse housing, more shortages, higher prices. Then the government comes in and says the market's failed. So it demands more control because the market failed. No, the market didn't fail. The market was responding to you taking away people's property rights. That's the cycle. And New York is becoming a real-time case study in what happens when ideology replaces reality. Unfortunately, people are so stupid. And this is not Americans. This is not Republicans or Democrats. This is just a human flaw. We never see it possible that it's happening to us. Look at Venezuela. We stood there and watched it. You're going to be eating zoo animals soon. You're going to eat zoo animals. That's ridiculous. We've got a great society, and we're fixing all the problems. We're taking it away from the greedy people. You're going to be eating zoo animals. That's outrageous that you would say. And what happened? They ate zoo animals. We got to stop arguing about these things and just start looking at the facts. But the frightening part is there's so many young Americans. They've been taught to cheer for this because they've never learned the history of collectivism. They never studied the millions who died under these systems. It has never worked, ever. They never saw what happens when government becomes the owner, the referee, the lender, the regulator, and eventually the one that distributes, you know, everything that every basic human needs. Once government controls housing, it controls you. Don't believe me? Ask the Soviet Union. Ask anyone who lived behind the Iron Curtain. Ask East Germans. Ask Cuba. Your home stops becoming property. Your home becomes permission. And once citizens depend on government and their permission to live, to work, to eat, to borrow, to travel, to speak freely, freedom becomes conditional. Do you think you're going to speak out if you know the government can take away your housing? Do you think you're not going to wear a mask if they tell you to wear a mask if they control your house? This is the road of communism. Some countries stop before the cliff. Others just keep marching because the promises sound compassionate right up until the collapse begins. And then it gets ugly, and it gets ugly fast. You know what? The time to fight this is in the elections right now. The time for you to say, I don't want to fight this. I'm tired. But I have to fight this, or my children will be fighting with guns. My children will not have... You think your children don't have a future now? Try going down the Mamdani route. Try going down the route of these leftists. What do you think your children's lives are going to be? You know, because hopefully you know history. You've seen it play out over and over again, and you're not burying your head in the sand. That's probably why you're listening to us now. This is our fight, or it is going to be a wicked fight for our children and grandchildren. And anybody who has ever lost freedom, you do not get it back in your lifetime. You don't. It's about a 70-year cycle back to any semblance of freedom. You'll never see it again, and your kids will never see it. Ever again. We have to know why this stuff is wrong. We have to know why our Constitution is a godsend, why it's different than every place else. We have to be able to spot these things so quickly, and we have to teach them to our children. You know, I wasn't planning on talking about this here, but let me just quickly just say, we are doing something. Torch is taking its first steps into education this summer. It's the summer of education. It's America's 250, the summer of education, to be able to guarantee another 250. We decide this year whether or not there's going to be another 250. Is America going to go on, or are we just going to fade away? The only way this happens is if we learn certain things. So this summer, we are starting, beginning next month, if you're a Torch member, you are going to get the lesson plans for you and your kids, no matter what age. May just be for you. I mean, in preparing these things, I've learned a lot. But they are lesson plans for any age, including just your age, no matter how old you are, for schools, for homeschools, just for your summer vacation. Take it with you, and it will teach you how to have the conversations about the Bill of Rights. We have to. People don't even understand the Bill of Rights. We start with, we call it five in the first. The five rights that are guaranteed in the First Amendment. Most people don't even know they're five. Those are so important. The five in the first. We've also made songs to go with it. We're making some videos that may come out early next year, hopefully, that are kind of like a Schoolhouse Rock video to go along with it that we'll push out. But your membership will help us. A, you'll get access to all of this stuff all through the summer. We also have a new audiobook coming out. People have been begging me for an audiobook and for an announcement on this series. I'll tell you about that as we come, but that comes out next month. We also have another five episodes of the American founding, the story of America. It's a podcast that is becoming wildly popular, and you'll get it first without any commercials. This is a summer for you to spend with your kids and learn the history of America. We start in just a couple of weeks from now in June, and we want you to join us on this mission. The time has never been more critical. It has never been more important for you to decide. Are you going to stand now and do the things that you have to do so your children and your grandchildren will be able to have a future? Or are we just going to trust that elections and politicians are going to fix this? And that's our only responsibility, is to vote. That's one of our responsibilities. But believe me, if we can't defend it, they'll never protect it. We have to be able to verbally defend. We have to know it's not enough to be against things. We have to be for things. Join us for this mission at glennbeck.com/torch. glennbeck.com/torch. More in just a second. Sometimes the hardest part of the day is the end, because sometimes it's hard to get to sleep or stay asleep once you get there. Your body is tired. Your mind is tired. 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

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In the late 1800s and early 1900s, there were coal mines all over our state. Speculators first came to survey the town of Waukee in Dallas County in 1883. Two major mines opened there as the 1920s began. The Harris Mine opened on September 20, 1920, located 2.5 miles northeast of Hickman Road in Waukee. Another mine, owned and operated by the Schuler Coal Company, opened the following year, in 1921. The Schuler Mine was located 1 mile east of the Harris Mine and became the largest producer of coal in Iowa. It also had the deepest mine shaft, at a depth of 387 feet. At its peak, the Schuler Mine employed up to 500 men and used 32 mules. By the end of its 30-year run, the mine had reached 1.25 miles wide and 3.75 miles long, stretching from northeast of Hickman all the way past the boundaries of Waterford Road. A substantial mining camp community developed, including churches, a school, a dance hall, tavern, 2 restaurants, a hardware store, and a grocery store. Some of the workers, mostly immigrants from Italy, Croatia, and Sweden, lived in small homes built by Schuler called South Camp and North Camp. They had no electricity or running water. A coal mine museum preserving this piece of Waukee's history opened in the town library in November 2013, featuring tools and art.

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0: what is happening in the world is amazing. Let me go to John in Georgia. Hello, John.
1: Hello, Glenn. How are you?
0: I'm great. Go ahead.
1: Hey, I went to Russia about 20 years ago. I actually went there three times on occasion. And whenever we flew in, we got picked up and we went to a city called Ivanovo out of Moscow. And I always describe the drive as a five-hour drive on one continuous pothole. And this is communism. And as we drive down the road, there was nothing on either side of the road because the driver told us it was so polluted that no animals or anything could be there. And you, these people get ready to change their oil, they just pull over to the side of the road, put it on some concrete block, go under.
0: I got
1: to
0: tell you,
1: oil.
0: I just got back from the old former Soviet bloc, and the housing and everything is so depressing. It's a good reminder for people. Thanks, John. 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
7: This is a Bloomberg Money Minute. Concerns are growing about U.S. military preparedness. U.S. military contractors will need at least 3 years to replenish stockpiles of some key weapon systems used in the war against Iran, like Tomahawk missiles and Patriot missile and drone interceptors. That's according to the Center for Strategic and International Studies. Concerns also growing on Wall Street about reports out of Iranian state TV about terms of a U.S. peace deal and reopening of the Strait of Hormuz in about a month. But the White House says it's a, quote, complete

0: abrogation. But even though stocks are well off their earlier highs, they're still mixed and little moved. The Dow up 0.4%, the NASDAQ down just 0.1%, the S&P is pretty much flat, and oil down 4%. It is at $90 a barrel this hour. And shares of Bath & Body Works soaring up nearly 12% after posting an earnings beat for last quarter and maintaining its full-year outlook on strong sales of candles, scents, and other items. Tom Busby, Bloomberg Radio.
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2: Doesn't think Iran has a choice on Lisa Brady, Fox News. President Trump says Iran wants very much to make a deal.
3: Everything's gone and they're negotiating on fumes. But we'll see what happens. Maybe we have to go back and finish it. Maybe we don't.
2: During a cabinet meeting, the president adding Iran thought it could wait him out with the midterm elections coming up. But the president pointing to last night's victory in Texas for his candidate, State Attorney General Ken Paxton, ousting longtime Senator John Cornyn in a Republican primary runoff.
3: I don't care about the midterms. Look what happened last night. That was the prelude to the midterms. People understand it. They know that, very simple, Iran cannot have a nuclear weapon. I'm doing that for the world. I'm not doing it just for us.
2: Earlier, the White House rejecting Iranian reports of a framework deal as a complete fabrication. State media reporting it would include the end of a U.S. blockade and that Iran would control ship traffic in the Strait of Hormuz. Secretary of State Marco Rubio says the president is giving diplomacy every chance to succeed, but that negotiations continue and that other options remain. Rubio also offering reassurance about U.S. efforts to help contain an Ebola outbreak in Africa.
4: We cannot and will not allow any cases of Ebola to enter the United States. And so the State Department and other agencies represented here, the Centers for Disease Control, HHS, others, are working very, very hard to contain this crisis to the countries where it's currently located, particularly the Democratic Republic of the Congo.
2: Rubio says the U.S. has surged assistance and that multiple agencies here are also part of tracking people. As a former cabinet member, Pam Bondi is not at that meeting, but she is back in the Trump administration. After resigning as Attorney General in April, Bondi is now appointed to a Presidential Advisory Council on Science and Technology, a panel key to shaping the administration's policy on emerging technologies, including AI. 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
7: Hello, I'm Charles Hart. It's Wednesday, May 27th. Here's a look at the top stories from your trusted local news source. The Iowa City Community School District is keeping Superintendent Matt Dagner on staff. The district is dealing with an ongoing financial crisis. In a 4-2 vote last night, the board decided to move Superintendent Dagner to a director of secondary schools, a decision that has some parents unhappy. Now, the board says this move allows Dagner to be more available for his mother, who has terminal cancer. But speakers still urge the board to remove him from the district entirely.
8: If you approve Matt Degner's reassignment to another high-level administrative position, this is important, any remaining hope of the board regaining public trust is gone.
7: Degner was not at Tuesday night's meeting. He's the fourth highest paid superintendent in the state, earning more than $356,000 a year with benefits. He'll start his new role on July 1st. Well, a traffic alert for late night drivers on I-380 and Highway 30 in Cedar Rapids. Starting tonight at 10, both eastbound and westbound Highway 30 ramps to I-380 southbound will be closed until 6 tomorrow morning. There's a detour using Wilson Ave. Then tomorrow night, just eastbound Highway 30 to I-380 southbound ramp will be closed at 10 tomorrow night until 6 Friday morning. A detour for that uses Kirkwood Boulevard. Happening today, Dubuque Parks and Rec is holding a focus group meeting over the future of swimming in the city. Now, a study will help Dubuque decide how to invest in its pools, aquatic centers, and splash pads. That survey will be available for residents on June 1st. Today's focus group is meant to hear feedback on Dubuque's pools. It starts at 6 tonight inside the Jewel Operations and Training Center. 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
12: The KCRG TV9 First Alert forecast, mostly sunny, our high near 90. Mostly clear tonight, we're down to 62. Mostly sunny tomorrow and 84. Light north winds today, northeast at 5 to 10 tonight. Partly cloudy Friday, a high of 83. Mostly sunny Saturday, we're up near 86 degrees. It stays warm and dry next week. I'm TV9 First Alert Storm Team Meteorologist Joe Winters on News Talk 1540 KXEL.
13: We have 84 degrees now on News Talk 1540 KXEL.
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2: America, welcome to the Glenn Beck program. We got a lot to talk about. We have the election to talk about. We have Hassan Piker and what is happening. Finally, we are seeing the foreign influence exposed, and Hassan Piker also being exposed, and also the UFC, the America 250 fight that is going on in the White House lawn. The pearl clutchers are out, and I have to tell you, I just can't take it. And especially if you know anything about history, this history is repeating itself. And it's remarkable how close it's repeating itself. And I just want to tell the pearl clutchers on this UFC fight, shut up. Dude, read a book, for the love of Pete. But we'll get into this here in just a second. First, let me tell you about Real Estate Agents I Trust. You know, I love people who work hard, people who get up every day, strive to be the best at whatever it is that they do. 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So Dana White, Donald Trump got together and they decided for America's 250 we should have a cage fight, UFC fight at the White House. Okay. Not been done before. But I don't know about you. I spend a lot of my day saying, you've never seen that before. And it's never usually a cage fight. You know, it's not like, well, I've never seen that event held there before. It's usually something like, oh, my gosh, it looks like everything is going to burn down. Now, that's what some people are saying. Let me take you to the reaction from the professional pearl clutchers. It's how dare they? This cheapens the presidency. This demeans the dignity of the Capitol. The dignity of the Capitol? Please, if you want to talk about desecration of the White House, I mean, it survived all of the Oval Office scandals. It survived cocaine in the West Wing from the last president. It survived intelligence agencies spying on the president and Americans. It survived presidents lying to us from the Oval into wars. It survived political operatives treating the People's House like it was their private palace. It survived a president that when they had to clean the Oval, they needed a black light to do it. So don't talk to me about desecrating the White House. Oh, now, a fight like this has happened before, and I want to tell you the story because I think the parallels are amazing, okay? It was 100 years ago, and Americans gathered in the desert of Nevada to watch Jack Dempsey tear through Jess Willard. And I think it was July 4th. It was like 110 degrees, and I've got pictures of it. Where these people are all standing in their suits in the middle of the desert. Nothing was, it wasn't Vegas. They came out for a reason. They came out to the middle of nowhere to see this fight because America had been holding its breath for years. World War I had just chewed through an entire generation in Europe. The Spanish flu had just swept through cities and farms and mining towns, and millions were dead worldwide. Families were shattered. The streets were quiet. The churches were just full of people who were lost. Wilson was at the end of his term. He had overplayed his progressive hand. He tried to start a one-world government with the League of Nations. And Americans were, like, shocked and horrified about what progressivism actually meant. And they're like, oh, I don't want any of this. Okay. That was the world of 1919. Does any of that sound familiar? Then came July 4th, 1919. Out in the Nevada desert, it was near Reno, brutal sun. I think it was about 110 degrees. It was past 100, but I think it was 110. America came and they gathered for something really primal, a fight. And they built this giant wooden arena out of the dust. Special trains rolled in carrying gamblers and reporters and oilmen and politicians and drifters and celebrities and just working people who scraped together enough money just to witness it, because it was a spectacle, one of the first. Country was exhausted, but underneath the exhaustion is exactly what we feel today, a hunger to feel alive again. So who walks into the ring but Jack Dempsey? Now, this is the fight that makes Jack Dempsey Jack Dempsey. He's a former miner. He's a saloon fighter shaped by poverty and hard labor. He is the little guy. And he fought like somebody who had spent years learning that mercy could get you killed. In the first round, the guy he is fighting across the mat from him is Jess Willard, heavyweight champion of the world, 6'6", 250 pounds. They called him the Potawatomi Giant. His wingspan was enormous, and everybody expected just because of that he was going to win. Size will matter here. He hits Jack Dempsey so hard, I actually painted a painting. If you go to glenbeck.com, I think it's glenbeck.com/art, or just go to our store at glenbeck.com and just look at fine art. I painted a painting of this fight a few years ago, and it's Jack Dempsey flying out of the ring. And he catches himself on the rope of the ring. His feet catch on the rope, and that's what's hanging, allowing him to stay in the ring because he was hit so hard. Well, he gets up out of that position, and he's like, really? We're going to play that way? And America witnessed violence unlike any kind of America, modern American had seen in sports, okay? Dempsey went after this guy like an animal. 7 knockdowns in the first round, maybe more depending on who you trust in this story. Dempsey broke his ribs, Willard's ribs, his jaw, knocks his teeth out. Blood is streaming. You know, if you look at the painting, you'll see I've painted him where he's kind of bent over and you can see kind of his ribs are dislodged a little bit, and because he's just trying to protect himself, okay? And thousands of people were staying, and they were just watched in stunned silence. They're like, oh my gosh. And this was, metaphorically, the old world getting beaten senseless in front of them. And they loved it. And that became the dividing line. Before it, America was still tied to the old century of horse and wagons, the polite society. Then Wilson tried to make it, you know, the century of progressive experts that controlled how you lived, how you worked, what you did, what you spoke. There are all kinds of all the stuff that is happening, you know, in the last 10 years. And then the experts that brought war and plague and a surveillance state. Yes, they had it under Wilson. Okay. Dempsey goes in and he just destroys it all. Okay. Dempsey becomes the first modern American celebrity athlete. He now, alongside with Babe Ruth, they represent a new kind of America. Louder, faster, less restrained, not the polished expert that you're all supposed to listen to, but the guy who drinks beer and is so fat but yet can hit that baseball out of the park that this fat old guy can still run around. I mean, it changed everything. This fight in particular, people later look back and they say that this is where the Roaring Twenties actually began. It began there, just outside of Reno in the Nevada desert, because the war had broken something open. Wilson, his career was over. His lies, his war, his progressive overreach had frightened the American people. They were done with it. they knew that the last president was taking them away from who they actually were. They're not the elites. They're the people who crossed the oceans and the mountains and they built the railroads. Then the flu comes along after the war to remind them how fragile life really was. Okay. COVID did the same thing for us, except it was how fragile our freedom was. So now let me take you. That's history. Now let me take you to this fight. Okay. A fight on the White House lawn. I think it's going to be remembered as the end of the pussification of America. Okay. Honestly, I need a safe space. Nope. These guys are going to beat each other on the lawn. Okay. And the fight is, it's not desecration. And here's why. In many ways, this fight is the most honest thing Washington has hosted in years. Because America, we still understand a good, fair fight. We may not like it. You may not agree with it. You may not ever go to a UFC fight. But I got to tell you, it's honest. And in Washington, I'm tired of watching political fights where the rules never apply. The ordinary American gets hit with every rule in the book while the powerful people, the one who's supposed to win, just walks away smiling. At least in the cage fight, everybody knows the deal. Two people enter, one person wins, one person loses. No hidden ballots at 2 a.m., no anonymous leaks, no bureaucratic changing the rules, you know, halfway through the match. There's none of that stuff. That's what the desecration in Washington is, not a fight on the lawn. Honestly, I've wanted to go to this thing. I've talked about it since they announced it. I wanted to go take my son to it. You have to be, I think, in the military to go. He's giving all of the seats to the military. I'd do anything to get tickets for me and my son to go to this fight because I think this is history. Okay? Yes, yes, yes. Cakes and circuses. I get that. I get that. But I think there is a parallel in American history that is so striking to me. Again, the end of the pussification of America. You know, there's something American about dads and sons going to watch Courage up close. It used to be boxing, then football, then NASCAR. Now MMA. And before somebody says, this is beneath us, let's remember something important. America has always mixed politics and spectacle. Always. Just different times, different events. Baseball at the White House, jazz on the White House lawn, state dinners, country music concert, Easter egg rolls, fireworks over the mall. Now it's fights. Yeah, we've changed. But I think it fits the moment perfectly. Because the biggest fights in America are always in Washington, D.C. That's where we fight the petty tyrants who hide behind the bureaucracy to poison our liberty. I don't think there could be anything better for 250 than showing a real honest fight. That's where good politicians go and face off against the ones who are only in it for themselves. It's all fighting in Washington. That's what Washington is. A dogfight, a cage match. Except at least this one has rules, you know? That's the only difference here. This fight may be the only fight in Washington that has honest rules. I say, bring it on. Oh, we've desecrated the what? Your hypocrisy just knows no limits. All right, let me tell you about the Byrna launcher. You're staring at the moment you hope would never come. The moment you really didn't think could ever happen to you. You're standing right in front of you, too close for comfort, is a person offering nothing but personal danger to you or somebody you love. What options do you have? No time to think, no time to figure out an answer. You have to know right now. What do you do? If you did what I suggest and got the latest Byrna launcher model and saved $100 in the process, if you did, then the solution is really simple. You neutralize that threat for up to 40 minutes by firing kinetic or tear gas rounds. 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If you didn't, well, then you're either there stuck with lethal force or possibly nothing at all, which is not a good idea. 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Right now, Byrna is offering $100 off the Byrna LE Gen 2. 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

0: Okay. Am I wrong on this, on the cage match?
1: Absolutely not. This is, we're also celebrating Trump's 80th. This will be, I think, June 14th.
0: It's going to be remarkable. And I'm not, my son is a huge
1: UFC. Have you ever been to a fight?
0: No, I
1: have you ever been to a boxing fight?
0: No, I haven't. I never made time for it. My son has gone to UFC fights, several of them. He's a huge fan. And he's been talking to me about this for a month. Yeah, we got to go. And I'm like,
1: There's actually a way for the general public to be
0: able
1: to
0: go. You're down the street and you're watching it on a, you know, watch it from the comfort of your own home. You know, if you're going to be down the street, watch from the comfort of your own home. And, you know, it's the military that is, you know, and rightly so. But it's just going to be, you've not seen anything like it. Never seen anything like it. And normally I would not be for let's hold, a boxing, you know, but why? Why not? Why not? Honestly, why not? And as bloody as UFC fighting gets, I mean, it's ruthless. For as bloody as that gets, tell me there's a more appropriate place in America than Washington, D.C. to have that fight. Tell me.
1: It's a perfect metaphor. I'm mostly happy about it because it really ticks off Adam Kinzinger. He calls it a disgrace as well, and he said history will remember this being an extreme low for our nation among many other lows.
0: Well, it depends on who wins and writes history, because if we win, then we're going to write the history of the cocaine and, quite honestly, the sperm in the Oval Office. We'll write the history. We'll be accurate about it. We won't be clutching our pearls that there was a fight on the White House lawn. We'll talk about how China was paying off the president and his family for favors, the last president. So depends on who wins, Adam, because you better hope you win, because then we know how history will be written. But history is written by the winners. And I have a feeling you're not going to win this time. I just have that feeling. It's you've overplayed your hand. Over and over and over again. And look at the results in Texas last night. I mean, everybody was, the Republicans were, Cornyn's going to win. Cornyn's, you know, it's so close. We can't. It wasn't even close. It wasn't even close. The Republicans in Texas were like, I'm done with Cornyn. Thank you. Thank you, Texans. Thank you for giving me hope in, you know, that people actually are as tired of this crap as I am. I think Americans are done with all of it. We're done with all of it. And we're done with your frickin' experts telling us how to live our lives. We're done with all you people who tell us how we're supposed to behave, and you're abysmal in your own life. You're telling us how we have to behave, how this is just beneath. Have you seen your own lives? I mean, I'm not preaching from a place where we're perfect. I'm not saying we are. But please don't tell me what a desecration is to it. You want a desecration? I want to desecrate. You desecrate our Bill of Rights. The America's not about buildings. The Capitol's not about buildings. It's about the ideas that were jotted down on pieces of paper that have ruled this country and changed the world for 250 years. You guys would burn those documents the minute I could give you a match and you'd be close. The minute you would destroy those things. You don't desecrate. You're desecrating every principle we have. And if you think the founders, at least a few of them, didn't go to watch a bloody fight, I think you're fooling yourself. This isn't something that's new. It's not like, you know, all of a sudden modern man went, hey, what if we get some guys to beat each other almost to death? You think people would pay and come and watch that? Well, I don't know. That's never, ever been done before in human history. Please give it a rest. All right, back in just a minute. Stand by.

0: And by the way, the more pissed off you get about this, the more Donald Trump is going to do stuff like this. I just wanted to let you know. All right. 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
2: This is a Bloomberg Money Minute. The incredible demand for hard-to-get-hold-of memory chips helped make two chip makers, both trillion-dollar companies, on Tuesday. One is South Korea's SK Hynix, the other Idaho-based Micron Technologies. And at this hour on Wall Street, when other chip makers like Qualcomm are down 8%, Intel down 3.5%, shares of Micron are up almost another 1.5% right now. Elsewhere in the market, stocks are mostly higher, despite conflicting claims about a peace deal between the U.S. and Iran, which Iranian state TV says includes the U.S. Navy leaving the region entirely, and the White House calling that a, quote, total fabrication. Right now, the Dow is up a little more than 0.33%. The Nasdaq and the S&P are pretty much flat, and oil down sharply at $90 a barrel. And Spotify and Netflix teaming up to take on YouTube, signing the self-help podcaster Jay Shetty to a $100 million contract, bringing his show called On Purpose to both services. Tom Busby, Bloomberg Radio.
3: This is the Midday Market Report for Wednesday on the Iowa Agribusiness Radio Network. I'm Mark Magnuson. Joined at midday by Aaron Teal of AgMarket.net. Aaron, what's happening with the trade in the grains here on Wednesday?
4: Yeah, today's trade has been a little bit sideways. We came into this morning and we were trading a little bit lower, both on the corn and the soybeans. But throughout the day, we've seen a little bit more pickup. Beans are up 5 cents right now. And then corn is, they were down around 3 cents earlier this morning and around the open. And now they're currently down around one to two cents. So a little bit of a sideways trading range and kind of figuring out what it wants to do for the day.
3: And speaking of that, as it moves to the upside a little bit, do you have any theories on why maybe we have moved in a positive direction as the day has gone on today?
4: I think with where we're at right now on the December corn chart, there's some key support lines right here.
3: That was Aaron Teal with AgMarket.net. We will have a check of the numbers next.
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3: July corn down 2.25 at 455.25. December corn down 1.75 at 480.25. July soybeans up 3.75 at 1189.75. November soybeans up 5 cents at 1185.25. July soybean meal up 330 at 331.90. July soybean oil up 97 cents at 75.33. Chicago wheat down 11.25 at 624.25. Minneapolis wheat down 6 cents at 686. Kansas City hard red wheat down 3.5 at 672.75. July oats up 2 cents at 370.25. On the Merck, June live cattle up 313 at 251.35. August feeder cattle up 595 at 355.40. June lean hogs up $1.13 at $97.25. Class 3 milk up 10 cents at $16.70. This has been a check of the Midday Markets.

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1: The KCRG TV 9 First Alert forecast, mostly sunny, our high near 90. Mostly clear tonight, we're down to 62. Mostly sunny tomorrow and 84. Light north winds today, northeast at 5 to 10 tonight. Partly cloudy Friday, a high of 83. Mostly sunny Saturday, we're up near 86 degrees. It stays warm and dry next week. I'm TV 9 First Alert Storm Team Meteorologist Joe Winters on News Talk 1540 KXEL.
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0: So let me talk a little bit about Hassan Piker here, in case you don't remember who this guy is. He's a dangerous guy, in my opinion. He's not just some guy yelling on Twitch. He is one of the largest political influencers in America for young people, millions of followers, massive reach, a pipeline right into the minds of college-age Americans who no longer trust traditional media, government, capitalism, or even the country itself. And I can kind of understand those feelings. But now we find out, I mean, we've known who this guy was. Let me see if we can play some of the old clips. Do you have Hassan Piker 1, Red Capitalist Blood? Do you have that one? No, you don't have any of this? Okay. All right. Well, this is the guy who has been on saying, you know, capitalist blood needs to run through our streets. America deserved 9/11. He's justified the October 7th massacre. He praises China, Chinese communism, Mao Zedong. I mean, you name it, this guy is on the wrong side of history and, you know, peaceful, you know, movements. Anyway, we find out now that should concern every American, doesn't matter what side you're on. The Cuban regime wanted him in Cuba, not just as a tourist or, you know, a curious American. According to Hassan himself, the Cuban government reached out through the embassy contacts and essentially said, hey, if internet access is the problem, we'll provide it. Okay, let's play that cut, please.
1: The Cuban government actually hit my contact from the embassy and told him that if the only thing stopping us from coming to Cuba was the consistent internet access, we can make it happen.
2: Yeah, Cuba is sick.
3: Wait,
2: the government reached out to you.
1: So, yeah, of course. It's, not reached out to me. There's there's a middleman there. Okay. I had a doctor from Cuba. Cuba does this thing called medical missions. Uh-huh. And they've been doing it since, I believe, the 70s. And it's incredibly successful. They have a massive, very robust, medical program because kind of they have to because they're under an incredible sanctions regime by the United States of America that the rest of the world thinks is abhorrent, except for America and Israel that keep consistently vetoing it over and over again.
0: Mm. Anyway, so they want him over there. Now, why? This is a communist dictatorship. A regime that jails dissidents, kills them, censors free speech, a regime that has survived decades through propaganda, intelligence operations, anti-American agitation. You've got hundreds of thousands, if not millions of Cubans living here in the United States that escaped this monstrous regime. And they wanted to facilitate one of America's biggest online political voices. Wow. I mean, the question every American should ask is why? Why would that? Foreign governments, you know, don't invest in people accidentally, especially hostile governments. Cuba's not calling me and going, oh, you want a landline? We get you a landline. Get your voice up. That's not happening. Okay. Let me be really clear on something here. That does not make Hassan Piker a Cuban spy. Okay, is he more of a useful idiot? That's lazy and stupid, and that's not what this is about. This is about influence networks. This is about how foreign states cultivate narratives inside free society. And America's been at sleep at the switch while this has been happening for years. Soviet Union understood this. China understands this. Iran understands this. Cuba understands this. Hell, America, our CIA, we probably invented it. Okay? And what we all learned is you don't defeat, especially America, tank versus tank anymore. You have to weaken trust. You fracture identity. You radicalize citizens, one against each other. You convince young Americans that their country is evil, irredeemable, racist, colonial, genocidal, corrupt beyond repair, whatever the popular thing is this week. And once you get enough people believing that, then the republic just begins collapsing from the inside voluntarily. That's ideological warfare, and that's what is happening, and that's what he's a part of. He sits at the center of a very powerful ecosystem that shapes exactly those beliefs. And here's where this story is updated and becomes more important. When responding to this subpoena, Hassan suggested the real target may not be him. Let me bring Jason in for this part of the story. A name, Jason, we have gone over on special after special and talked about and wondered, why is nobody going after Neville Roy Singham? Why? Most Americans have never heard of this guy, but they should. Let me bring you in, Jason. Who is he?
3: Yeah, so Neville Roy Singham is a gazillionaire that now is operating out of Shanghai. He's an American citizen, but he's operating out of Shanghai. And probably in the insider segment right after the break, I'm going to go very deep into the woods specifically on who this is, because it's really important to know who Neville Singham is. Because I want to go back right now to back when Hassan was talking about Cuba. And this, and some of the specifics about that, because when we first heard about this potential investigation into Hassan Piker, they talked about subpoenas or requests for information that Hassan had received from the government. And that meeting that he was talking about, you know, getting internet access, he was part of, both him and the co-founder of CoPink were with delegations of something called the Nuestra America Convoy. Now, how that ties into Neville Roy Singham, organizations in Singham's network were the leaders of the convoy, and it included 650 delegates from around 33 countries, 120 organizations. When you go even further into what Hassan Piker has been talking about over just the past few days, he mentions Singham specifically as being the actual target, or that's what he believes, being the actual target of why they are subpoenaing Hassan Piker.
0: Let me play the actual audio of him saying this. Here's Hassan Piker on Singham Cut 7.
1: I think that ultimately the target is probably Singham and his operation from PSL to Answer Coalition to CoPink, like anything that he has ever financed. And it's not new. It's been around for a while, but it's obviously it's held through regardless. Roy Singham is an American citizen. He lives in China now, and he's a centimillionaire. I think he has almost $1 billion. Not sure how much money he has now, but he's been a funding vehicle for a lot of political movements in the country, like a lot of activism, and they hate that. The American government hates that, so they're trying to jam him up. You know, they're trying to hit him on anything and everything they possibly can.
0: Yeah. I don't know. I kind of hate that. I think every American should hate that. He's in with the Chinese government, the communist. He's a fan of communist China. They love him over there. And he is sending over poison pills. I think that everyone should probably hate that. You know?
4: What I love about this story
3: foreign
4: is
3: influence?
4: That Hassan Piker may have you and Jason to thank for his subpoena. I mean, it's been months in the making, but you had a meeting.
3: It's pretty wild.
0: Oh, my gosh.
3: The organizations that he called out, PSL, that's the Party for Socialism and Liberation, Answer Coalition.
0: Oh, my gosh.
3: So these groups, Glenn, we have talked about them in multiple different shows going back over the past, I would think, at least 5 years. And you and I, Glenn, had a meeting with the FBI. They came and asked us about financing. We did a show on financing to Antifa groups.
0: Oh, my gosh. I remember that. I completely forgot. They came to my house. We talked about this once on the show. They came to my house. It was on a Saturday, and they said, they had called a couple of days before, and it took me a while to get back to the FBI, strangely. They said, can we meet with you? We want to talk to you about some things. And I said, well, I'm going to be at my house on Saturday if you want to come over. So they came over, and I found out what they wanted to talk about, and I brought you over, and we sat with them, and they said, help us. Where do we start on all of these organizations? And we said, it's International Answer, it's Code Pink, it's PSL, it's the Tides Foundation, it's Singham. And then we gave them all of the transcripts and all of the supporting documents, if I'm not mistaken, Jason, later that week to try to help them. And they were nowhere on it. That we may have played a role in this.
3: Well, I thought
0: I wear that as a badge of honor. That is great. I hope that's true.
3: I thought we were going. That was wild, that meeting. It actually, you for a while, you were talking, and it seemed like you were giving a chalkboard monologue at some point. And I remember the FBI agents. I was like, I've got an easier, you know, way to. I gave them kind of like a little matrix that I had drafted up so that we could do that show, and I gave that to them. I thought we were talking over their head because eventually we were going towards foreign influence, and that's, you know, that's what I think is so important on this. Is I cannot believe Hassan Piker is still saying this stuff publicly in this manner, but he's talking about foreign influence on American soil. That's what he's talking about. And to really understand that, you have to go through what Neville Roy Singham's connections are directly with the Communist Party.
0: Give me some of those.
3: So he himself sits in, you know, Shanghai. That's where his organization is. His area is basically is right in there with an outlet that produces a YouTube show financed in part by the city's propaganda department. Everything is connected, you know, to the CCP at that level.
0: He
3: shares office space at his group, share staff members with a company whose goal is to educate foreigners about, quote, the miracles that China has created on the world stage. He has attended with Chinese CCP officials, Chinese Communist Party propaganda forums. He attended a Chinese Communist propaganda forum. In a photo taken during a breakout session on how to promote the party abroad, Singham is seen jotting in a notebook adorned with a red hammer and sickle. These are not even my words. This is quoted from the New York Times. This is already, this is so, even the mainstream media has this information. Now we're getting more and more clues about where this investigation is going. It's amazing. I cannot believe it's happening.
0: I have to tell you, I think this is really, really, really good news. We have been saying this for years. You're not gonna stop any of this stuff if you don't go after the money. If you don't go after these foreign influence campaigns, and Singham is number one on the hit parade. If you don't go after these things that have been laundering money and bringing it into the country and supporting, I mean, Singham is responsible for a lot of the Palestinian stuff that happened on campuses. I mean, and they're all together. I mean, people have got to understand this is the way the world works. This is the way all of our enemies are destroying. They know they cannot destroy us militarily. They have to defeat us from the inside. So every time you hear that America is the greatest evil living on earth, that matters. That matters. Who is selling that originally? Now, that doesn't mean everybody involved is a spy. It means that originated most likely from outside or from a hostile person inside, most likely our universities. This is why this matters so much. The battlefield has changed. This investigation has shown, and what he is saying in this interview, it is showing now the battlefield has changed, and we have finally gotten serious about defending our own lifestyle and our own way of life and our own government and our own political philosophy. We are now finally recognizing, hey, the enemies that are all over the world are paying for all of this stuff happening in our own country, and it's got to stop. That's a really good thing. Back in just a minute with more. 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
6: 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We got a schedule to keep. Back. We'll be back.

0: Hello, Americans. I'm Todd Starnes. 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
0: A Los Angeles baker has been showered with love and support after the sister-in-law of late-night TV leftist Jimmy Kimmel tried to get her canceled. Daniela Romano lost her home and business operation in the Palisades fire. Since then, she's working out of a much smaller shop selling cookies through Vicente Foods, a grocery store in Brentwood. She's also a big Spencer Pratt supporter. Her Vote Pratt cookies have been selling like hotcakes. And that set off Kimmel's sister-in-law, who tried to get the grocery store to stop selling those cookies. Turns out many locals took great issue with that, and instead of boycotting, they've been buying lots and lots of her cookies, hundreds. Anybody surprised that it was one of Jimmy Kimmel's relatives who crashed out over a cookie? What Jimmy Kimmel's sister-in-law meant for evil, God meant for good. And by the way, word on the street is that Miss Romano bakes a mite.
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2: Maybe over the last 4 years or so, you've considered selling your testicles because, well, you just didn't need them anymore. Wasn't really a thing in woke up America. But hold off on that because there's an orange sunrise coming. A new president means man business is back in style. Men are even opening car doors again. Well, hell yeah, how do you think they get inside? Guys are even out changing flat tires, whether they're flat or not, just for a way to get dirty. Something is working. Lab-grown meat is going away, and pom-poms on gym socks are coming back. Adorable. Stud Finder.

welcome to the Gunback program. There's a lot left on the table today. If you missed any of the show, we covered the election that happened in Texas, and Cornyn, thank God, is finally out. Now we have to make sure that Paxton wins. Otherwise, the guy that he's running against, I mean, and the money, I made a prediction earlier today. I think this is going to be the biggest amount of money ever spent in any race for Senate, because they need Texas. If they can destroy Texas, once you lose Texas, you lose America. They can't have Paxton win. They've got to have this guy win. So we got to focus on that. If you missed any of that commentary or any of the show today, just get it wherever you get your podcast at glennbeck.com. /Torch is another place. 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Just don't miss any of today's episode.

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3: This is a Bloomberg Money Minute. The FAA halting future launches of SpaceX's next-generation Starship rocket, pending an investigation into its most recent launch when a booster failed after a rocket was successfully sent into space. On Wall Street, hopes are still alive for an end to the war in Iran and a reopening of the Strait of Hormuz, but the White House is disputing Iranian media reports about a peace draft deal that includes a provision of the U.S. Navy to totally vacate the region. Now, that has oil lower, down below $90 a barrel, while stocks are mixed. The Dow is up about 0.3%, the Nasdaq and the S&P both down a very small fraction each. And the ticketing process for 8 FIFA World Cup matches that start in June, all at MetLife Stadium in New Jersey and includes the final game in July, have prompted the attorneys general of both New York and New Jersey to investigate whether ticket buyers were misled about the prices and the seats that they paid for. Tom Busby, Bloomberg Radio.
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0: Cedar Rapids.
1: Got to be perfect. Lisa Brady, Fox News. That's President Trump's position on a possible deal with Iran.
2: I didn't do this to get a crummy agreement.
1: Telling reporters during a cabinet meeting that Iran can't have a nuclear weapon and that the Strait of Hormuz must be open as talks on a framework continue.
2: We can make a good deal right now, but maybe not a great deal. And if it's not a great deal, we're not making it. Because we can make a great deal with this guy right here. But it's a lot nastier.
1: Pointing to War Secretary Pete Hegseth sitting next to him, the president also says he would not be comfortable with China or Russia taking custody of Iran's highly enriched uranium. And he says Iran thought it could wait him out ahead of November elections, but that he's not worried about the midterms.
3: It was among the first words from the president at the meeting.
2: Last night was incredible. Not only Texas, but so many other places.
3: The president there talking about Texas Attorney General Ken Paxton's runoff win over incumbent Senator John Cornyn. President Trump endorsed Paxton and candidates in other states who have beaten current lawmakers who have opposed the president on many fronts. He said his record remains pretty good.
2: Hundreds of people won, and almost nobody didn't win.
3: Louisiana Senator Bill Cassidy and Kentucky Congressman Thomas Massey were recent Republican targets, both losing in primaries.
1: Fox's Grinnell Scott. Democrats say the Trump agenda is costing Americans money, but Treasury Secretary Scott Bessent telling the president,
4: resilience and prosperity have been the marks of your second term.
1: As the administration continues to predict a drop in energy prices when the conflict with Iran ends, crews in Washington state will keep searching today for 9 workers missing after a chemical tank implosion that killed at least one at a paper mill yesterday. But officials say there's no hope of finding more survivors. 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
7: Hello, I'm Charles Hart. It's Wednesday, May 27th. Here's a look at the top stories from your trusted local news source. The Iowa City Community School District is keeping Superintendent Matt Degner on staff. The district is dealing with an ongoing financial crisis. In a 4-2 vote last night, the board decided to move Superintendent Degner to a director of secondary schools, a decision that has some parents unhappy. Now, the board says this move allows Degner to be more available for his mother, who has terminal cancer. But speakers still urge the board to remove him from the district entirely.
8: If you approve Matt Degner's reassignment to another high-level administrative position, this is important, any remaining hope of the board regaining public trust is gone.
7: Degner was not at Tuesday night's meeting. He's the fourth highest paid superintendent in the state, earning more than $356,000 a year with benefits. He'll start his new role on July 1st. Well, a traffic alert for late night drivers on I-380 and Highway 30 in Cedar Rapids. Starting tonight at 10, both eastbound and westbound Highway 30 ramps to I-380 southbound will be closed until 6 tomorrow morning. There's a detour using Wilson Ave. Then tomorrow night, just eastbound Highway 30 to I-380 southbound ramp will be closed at 10 tomorrow night until 6 Friday morning. A detour for that uses Kirkwood Boulevard. Happening today, Dubuque Parks and Rec is holding a focus group meeting over the future of swimming in the city. Now, a study will help Dubuque decide how to invest in its pools, aquatic centers, and splash pads. That survey will be available for residents on June 1st. Today's focus group is meant to hear feedback on Dubuque's pools. It starts at 6 tonight inside the Jewel Operations and Training Center. 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
11: The KCRG TV9 First Alert forecast, mostly sunny, our high near 90. Mostly clear tonight, we're down to 62. Mostly sunny tomorrow and 84. Light north winds today, northeast at 5 to 10 tonight. Partly cloudy Friday, a high of 83. Mostly sunny Saturday, we're up near 86 degrees. It stays warm and dry next week. I'm TV9 First Alert Storm Team Meteorologist Joe Winters on News Talk 1540 KXEL.
12: Currently, it's 86 degrees on the Voice of Eastern Iowa.
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1: Glenn Beck is on.
2: So the word is the Iran talks are moving nicely. Trump is holding a cabinet meeting. This is a big deal. The internet is being restored in Iran. Are we moving to peace? I don't know. I don't know what it looks like. And just take it one step at a time. Let's not get ahead of ourselves on any of this. It would be nice if we could solve this and we could have peace and we could, restore oil prices to normal prices. That would be great. I'm tired, and I don't think that we win if we are always fighting against something. We have to be fighting for something. And even in Iran, we're fighting against this regime and yada yada. Instead of fighting for, and this is why it falls apart for so many people, they say that's not America first. It is America first because it is changing the dynamics and the port of calls and the choke points and everything else all around the world that makes it very America first. So maybe it's time for us to look at things differently and start looking at what we're fighting for. And this goes into America's 250, and I want to talk to you about this here in just a second. 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Okay, yesterday I spoke to you a little bit about how intersectionality works. And revolutions only work if you can divide population into a bunch of different grievance groups. And they don't have to believe the same thing. They can actually be diametrically opposed to one another as long as they hold just one thing in common, and that is this system doesn't work and has to be destroyed. And that is what is happening in our country right now. And we have very precious little time to recognize this, to stop ourselves or our family members, our kids, from being a part of a grievance group and instead come together on a higher mission, instead of destroying, a mission to build up, to lift up, to empower, to heal, to fight for something bigger than what holds us back, to fight for things that lift us up. And the good news is we have that sitting right in front of us. It is found everywhere in American history. And if we're going to survive, we have to first remember who we are, where we came from, and what we fight for, not against. This summer, beginning next month, Torch is launching our very first step into education, not the kind of history education you were raised on where you had to memorize a bunch of names and dates, but the story, the true and honest history of America, warts and all. It is the only thing that will bring us back together. There was a time in this country when Americans could argue all day and still see each other as neighbors at sunset. And that's what built this nation. We would fight hard over ideas because ideas matter. And we would debate taxes and wars and banks and borders and faith and labor and speech and power and all of that. And the arguments were fierce and sometimes ugly. But underneath it, one shared belief that we all belong to the same country that believed all men are created equal, that we all carried the same responsibility, and that we all answer to something higher than ourselves. And that is what we are losing. and everything is broken up into a grievance group. Smaller and smaller pieces. This is why we're, this is what's happening to the right now. Okay? Smaller and smaller causes. You're an enemy. No, you're not. Every hour, it seems, somebody's told they should be angry. Every day, somebody new is told that their neighbor is their enemy. Every screen in America trains people to live on, you know, the offense, live on the anger. And people are tired and exhausted. I mean, yeah, people have reasons to hurt. There's a lot of bad things. Communities have collapsed. Families came apart. Factories have vanished. Trust has disappeared. You've been betrayed. Millions of Americans have worked honestly their whole life and then watched the ground move beneath their feet anyway. And now you're being treated as the unlawful one. And you feel lied to because you have been lied to. But anger does not make a great nation, ever. Anger will fill the streets. It will break windows. It can burn cities down. It can tear down statues. But anger cannot raise children. It cannot hold a marriage together. It cannot build a civilization that lasts 250 years, let alone another 250 years. And every revolutionary moment in history, except the American Revolution, knew how to gather people around hatred. Because that's the easy part. You find the wound, you feed the wound, you give people somebody to blame, you promise revenge, you promise meaning through destruction, we're going to tear it down. The story is ancient. It happens over and over again. French Revolution talked about this yesterday. Promised liberty, you know, and drowned France in blood. Bolsheviks. Equality. Built prisons. 20th century filled mass graves with people who thought rage would save the world. It never does. Never does. A country survives when a people share a love greater than the resentment. That's what made us a country. That's what made us different. And that's what we're about to lose. The founder said something the world had almost forgotten. They said rights don't come from kings. They don't come from parliament. They don't come from presidents or courts, bureaucrats or mobs. Rights come from God. And that single idea changed human history. The weak man suddenly mattered. The poor man mattered. The farmer mattered. The widow mattered. The orphan mattered. The rich man also mattered. Free speech of ordinary citizens mattered. Human beings were no longer servants of the state. The state is supposed to be the servant of the people. And that is the idea that lit a fire all around the world. Men crossed oceans for that idea. Women sacrificed for it. Families have buried sons for this idea. Generations protected it with sweat and sacrifice and courage and prayer. And now we stand at this pivotal moment where most Americans barely even know the story anymore. History became a weapon instead of a teacher. Truth became political. Faith became embarrassing. Patriotism became people something whisper instead of proclaim. No nation's going to survive that way. Children, like trees, need roots before they can grow. People need truth before they can stay free. Freedom requires citizens strong enough to carry it. And that is the work that I think we need to dedicate ourselves to. That is my mission. Not 5 years from now, not after the next election, right now. Because every generation reaches a moment where it has to decide, are we going to spend our days consuming the inheritance or rebuilding it? And this is our moment. I believe Americans really want something. They're hungry for something better than outrage. I think there are millions of people who are exhausted by the poison. There are millions and millions and millions of people who want purpose. They want meaning. They want their children to inherit something solid again. They want to stand for something uplifting and beautiful. Truth, justice, personal responsibility, equal justice under the law, faith, family, courage, liberty. I'm hungry for words like that that matter. They do matter because they describe the kind of people that free nations require. Because freedom's not automatic. Every civilization drifts unless good people chose and choose to hold the line. Every republic weakens when comfort becomes more important than duty. Every generation inherits a choice between sacrifice or decline. And for much of my life, I think we've all picked decline. Our grandparents didn't. They understood. They crossed oceans. They fought wars. They survived depressions. They built towns and churches and schools and families because they believed the future was worth building. How many Americans still believe the future is worth anything? That's a disease. Humans don't survive if you don't believe in a future. And we carry that same duty inside of us now. It's America's 250, and I think this summer needs to mean something. For me and my family, me and my company, this summer is going to mark the moment that we, as Americans, began learning our history again and putting the foundational principles back into place. The real history, the inspiring parts, and the shameful parts, the courageous parts, and the human parts. We should teach our children what freedom cost. We need to teach them where their rights came from. We need to teach them why truth matters. We need to teach them why character matters, what character even is. We need to teach them that a republic survives when ordinary people choose honesty over comfort and courage over applause. Because I got news for you. I was on vacation and I went overseas and the rest of the world is looking to America. We are the last hope. And people across the planet still pray for the freedoms that we take for granted right now. They still risk their lives for those freedoms. They still look at this country and see the last great place where human liberty might survive the century ahead. That is the torch that is in our hands right now. And I still believe, I don't know why, I still believe the country is capable of greatness. I think it's because I know you. I think I know who the American people are. I believe that Americans can still rise above the division, that families can heal. I have to believe that for my own family. I believe that truth still cuts lies down. I believe courage still lives in ordinary people. I believe millions of Americans are ready to stop drifting and start building again. And that all begins with a decision to tell the truth, to learn the truth, to defend the truth, live worthy of the truth and freedom. And no more kicking the can down the road. No more handing our children a weaker country. No more surrendering the future because a fight feels really hard. I don't want to get involved. Great nations are built by people who decide some things are worth standing up for. I want to invite you to become those people again. I want to invite you to build a strong family again. I want to invite you to build a strong community. Let's all raise children who know the difference between right and wrong. Let us become citizens worthy of a better country than this. And let history say this about us, that when the country drifted towards division, Americans chose unity. When the culture regarded anger and rewarded anger, Americans chose courage. When truth became costly and painful, Americans spoke it out anyway. And because they did, the light endured. I'm going to be telling you some of the things that are going on with the torch next month, and it's all through the summer. And we are going to get your kids and your grandkids and your family and maybe even you. There's stuff that I'm ashamed to say I couldn't quote. I'd have to think about it or look it up or whatever. Easy things. None of us can be in that situation anymore. And I'm going to be talking about what we're doing beginning next month, but I want you to join us on our mission to restore the Republic. We're calling this the American Summer of 250 for the next 250. In other words, can we restore this enough and plant it deeply enough in our children just in the next 3 months to start this journey to save the promise for the next generation? We have to do it. And arguing is not going to do it. Learning, teaching, searching for things that inspire, knowing what we're fighting for, not against, that's the way to do it. Will you join me? 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I'll tell you some of the things that we have coming up. 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Oh, wait, let me do a commercial first. Sorry about that, stations. Let me tell you about our International Fellowship of Christians and Jews. Talk about the power of prayer. Whether you're looking in the scriptures or throughout history or your own life, there are moments when prayer becomes the thing that carries people through. It changes darkness into light, and it reminds us that we're not alone and that God still sees us. Even in the midst of fear and chaos and suffering, there's still hope. Here's something else I've learned over the years. Sometimes prayer moves people to act. Sometimes it opens our hearts to the fact that there are people right now who need our help, and that maybe God has given us the ability to be part of the answer to those prayers. It's one of the reasons I'm proud to support the International Fellowship of Christians and Jews. 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

0: All right, so I talked a little bit about, the end of the pussification of America today with the fight that is happening in the front lawn of the White House. I think that was important. I think that, I've talked about how we have to be honest about things. And so let me do this. You know, the guy Talrico who is running against Ken Paxton, I found his car yesterday. It's a light blue Ferrari EV. Have you heard about, Jason, you got to get in on this. Have you seen, look at that. They just put this up.
1: That's
0: what
1: an abomination.
0: An abomination that is.
2: That's not a Ferrari.
0: That's not a Ferrari. It doesn't have an engine. What is a Ferrari? An engine. I can't take these EVs. They are just gutting everything. Everything. They're just taking great cars and great engines and great companies and just taking them, cutting their heart out. I'm happy to say, I think Ferrari, when they released this, didn't they lose like 5% of market?
2: I'm not sure exactly the market share, but for those that are listening on radio, how would you describe what it is that we're seeing that definitely does not look like a Ferrari?
0: I would say it's an uglier Prius.
2: Wow.
0: It's an absolute girl car. It's Talrico. That's what that is. That is the guy running as a Democrat for the Senate in Texas. That's what he is. An engineless Ferrari. And you know what they did? You want to talk about an abomination? I mean, Jason, what is the one thing you think of first when you think of a Ferrari? If it's sitting there, what is the one thing you think of?
1: The massive exhaust sound and fast.
0: Right. I just want to turn it on. I want somebody, yeah. I just want to stand there until somebody gets into it and turns it on because it goes, roar.
1: Yeah.
0: And it's got that great Ferrari sound. This is an EV. So it's not a Ferrari because it can't make that sound. And what's worse is they put a speaker in it.
2: Speaker for what?
1: Yes.
0: To make it sound like that.
1: Come on.
0: It's a speaker.
2: It's so Talrico.
0: It is so. I mean, if that is not everything that is wrong with the world today, congratulations, Ferrari. You deserve to lose 5%
2: of your 6.27%.
0: Six of their stock portfolio, their market value, 6% on the release of this abomination. Go ahead. Forget who took you to the dance. Keep forgetting. You'll keep going down. That thing they should apologize for. They should come out today and go, we apologize. Every pizza on us for everyone. All right. Let me tell you about our sponsor. Our sponsor is American Giant. Let's talk about dads for a second. Real dads, the kind that get up early, stay late, fix things without complaining, and somehow always seem to know when something is wrong when their kids say nothing. 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
2: Coming up, there is a massive backlash against data centers being built in America. But where is the backlash really coming from? You'll be surprised. 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
3: This is a Bloomberg Money Minute. Investors are watching for any sign of diplomatic progress between the U.S. and Iran, trying to figure out if we're getting any closer to a deal or not. Crude oil futures are lower today for the second straight session on the belief oil could soon flow more freely through the Strait of Hormuz. Get ready for even higher food prices. Bad weather, tariffs, and a dwindling cattle herd are pushing up grocery prices at an above average pace. The impact of the Iran war and a potential El Nino weather pattern corn could add to things and make pressures worse on grocery prices into 2027. Fewer homebuyers are paying in cash. About 3 in 10 U.S. homebuyers paid all cash in March, the lowest number for March since 2020, according to Redfin. And Oreo and the K-pop boy band BTS are collaborating on a limited edition cookie inspired by a classic South Korean brown sugar pancake treat. The new cookie will be available for pre-sale June 1. Denise Pellegrini, Bloomberg Radio.
4: 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I'm Roger McCullough. Western producers must prepare for a significant regulatory shift. The Department of the Interior is aggressively moving toward an October deadline to finalize new long-term operational guidelines for the Colorado River system. With the current interim rule set to expire, the Bureau of Reclamation's recently released draft environmental impact statement signals a profound federal intervention that threatens to upend established water rights. 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
4: Because agriculture utilizes roughly 80% of the diverted water in the Colorado River Basin, producers are squarely in the crosshairs of new operational guidelines. The Bureau is evaluating supply-driven models that could mandate steep delivery cuts of up to 4 million acre-feet. Achieving these federal targets may require a 40 to 45% reduction in irrigated forage crops and a shift toward rotational fallowing and acreage retirement. The plan is certainly a threat to settled water rights, but the administration is attempting to cushion the blow with billions in federal funding for compensated conservation, essentially paying producers to surrender their water use. Ultimately, the era of predictable rule-of-law water deliveries is being replaced by administrative fiat. Western producers should act immediately to secure legal counsel, review water decrees, and prepare for an era of unprecedented regulatory volatility. This has been the Agricultural Law and Tax Report. I'm Roger McCullough.
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4: The KCRG TV9 First Alert forecast, mostly sunny, our high near 90. Mostly clear tonight, we're down to 62. Mostly sunny tomorrow and 84. Light north winds today, northeast at 5 to 10 tonight. Partly cloudy Friday, a high of 83. Mostly sunny Saturday, we're up near 86 degrees. It stays warm and dry next week. I'm TV9 First Alert Storm Team Meteorologist Joe Winters on News Talk 1540 KXEL.
5: Currently, it's 86 degrees on the Voice of Eastern Iowa.
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0: So there is this big argument over data centers now. Some of the recent headlines, shame, Kevin O'Leary wants to build a data center three times the size of Manhattan in Utah to compete with China, but locals aren't having it. Harvard Gazette, why are communities pushing back against data centers? Gee, I don't know. YouTube, CBS, Americans oppose data centers. We went out to find out why. Heat map news, local opposition to data centers explode in 2026. Nationwide boom in AI data centers stirs resistance. Okay. This is a big story, and we have been hearing from the insiders, Glenn, data centers, data centers, data centers. And I want you to know that I understand the concern of data centers if they are not responsible for making their own power. If they have a single power line coming into them from your local power companies, I'm dead set against it. If they have power lines that leave them and put additional electricity into the grid, I'm okay with it. But this is really not about data. And there was a time when America and the West really understood something really simple. Energy. If you control energy, you control the future. And everybody knew this. In the railroad age, we ran on coal. The industrial age ran on oil. The modern world runs on electricity. It's got to be made, okay? Every major leap in human progress came from cheap, reliable power. We have factories, we have hospitals, we have air conditioning in Arizona, we have the internet, we have everything because of electricity and energy. And everybody knew that. But we're entering another one of those moments, and maybe the biggest moment yet. It's not just energy, it is also artificial intelligence. And almost nobody is talking honestly about what AI actually requires. It requires massive amounts of power. That's where these data centers are, okay? They are the factories of the next century. They are the intelligence that is being built. They may end up being a very bad thing. But I don't know how we have to walk through this door. Medical breakthroughs, robotics, advanced manufacturing, military systems, financial systems, everything sits on top of AI compute right now, okay? And the computing power sits on top of electricity. That's the truth. That's the real story. Now, all of a sudden, there's this massive, giant movement against data centers. And the slogans, and, you know, I just gave you some of these headlines. They use too much energy. They use too much water. They're dangerous. They're ruining our communities. And some concerns are legitimate. And what I'm about to tell you, don't put everybody into this category, but you need to be aware of it. Communities need to answer questions and ask questions. Power grids matter. Water matters. Land use matters. But that's not what this feels like. It feels really familiar. And America has been down this road before. We've seen it a couple of times before. We saw it in Three Mile Island. Let me review the truth carefully on this. Accident, when I was a kid, Three Mile Island. Something went wrong, should have been investigated. Safety matters, of course. But what happened after the accident changed America for generations. Because fear spread faster than facts. And does it every time. Facts can't even get the boots on before fear spreads. Most Americans will tell you Three Mile Island was a nuclear apocalypse. It wasn't. It wasn't. Entire generations now picture glowing clouds and poisoned towns and mass death. That didn't happen. None of that happened. Study after study showed the radiation exposure to the surrounding public was the equivalent of a handful of X-rays. Okay? The containment system largely worked. Now, there was a problem, so I'm not dismissing that. But it largely worked. The predicted mass casualties never happened. But notice it doesn't matter anymore because fear had gone into the culture. And once fear settles into a country, facts struggle to catch up. And that moment changed the entire energy future in the United States. We stopped building nuclear power plants. Okay? We slowed down and then almost stopped, and I think we've stopped entirely now. Other countries, they kept moving. Look around now. Germany just shut down its nuclear power plants, became dependent on Russian energy. Europe pays some of the highest electricity prices in the world. Factories are closing. Tomorrow I'm going to give you a view of Germany in particular, but Europe, and how bad it really is over there. You have no idea. Except China took the opposite path. China is building coal plants. They built nuclear plants, oil refineries, hydroelectric dams, solar fields, transmission lines. They're building everything. Everything. Why? Well, they don't care about the planet. That may be true, but I think they remember something we used to understand. Strong countries build power plants. Weak countries learn to fear power plants. So here we are again. But this time, it's not nuclear power because of Three Mile Island. It's not power plants because of climate change, which is now starting to fade. That fear is kind of going away. No. Now, stop building power plants because data centers. Tomorrow, it will be AI itself. And then maybe the electric grid and the transmission lines. I don't know. Anything large enough to power the future is going to be on the ropes, okay? And everyone should ask one simple question. Who benefits from this if America fails to build these power plants? If we fail to build AI data centers, who wins? There's evidence out now that foreign influence networks, which we've been talking about all morning, actively feeding this anti-AI, anti-data center movement inside the United States. There was a recent report, Bitcoin Policy Institute. They traced several overlapping campaigns, all aimed at slowing American AI infrastructure down. And the report points to, guess who? China. Foreign-funded activist networks, dark money groups, all pushing the same narrative. America should slow down AI development, stop building those data centers. Now, think about how strange that is. China is racing to dominate AI. They're building giant data centers. They're building energy plants. Their government openly says AI leadership is central to national power. Xi Jinping called for full mobilization of the Chinese state behind AI development, yet they're subsidizing large messages and campaigns here into the United States to make sure that we don't develop AI and we don't build data centers. Wow. Chinese state media outlets. They're publishing stories aimed at Americans warning that AI data centers are going to destroy your community, overload the grid, make electricity unaffordable. Wait, you're doing it? What? Wait, what? Outlets, CGTN, China Daily, Global Times, they're not independent newspapers. This is the propaganda arm of the Chinese state. One article blamed energy-hungry data centers for the rising electricity costs in America. Another argued that AI infrastructure is going to create economic strain for ordinary Americans. Now, it could if they're not building their own power plants. But that is what Donald Trump said. I'll waive all the permits. You have to create your own power, and you have to give some back into the system. You can't suck it off of the average person and the current power structure that we have. Can't do it. So why would China want America to slow down AI infrastructure while China accelerates its own? Gee, I wonder. The report also claims more than 50 local moratoriums against data centers have already been passed around the country. Additional statewide efforts are underway. This is in the Chinese news. Now, maybe every person involved in those movements have good intentions. Many probably do. I can see why you would be concerned about these on several different levels, but this is how propaganda works. Most propaganda doesn't recruit cartoon villains. It recruits sincere people with actual concerns. Real propaganda starts with something true. Data centers do use huge amounts of electricity and water. Nuclear accidents can happen. Social media can damage mental health, but then fear gets inflated until people stop thinking clearly. That's the trick. If you missed any of the show, go back to what we talked about with Hassan Piker today. Foreign influence campaigns are real because governments openly warn about them now. We are tracking them in real time. American intelligence officials have repeatedly said China, Russia, Iran, other foreign actors are using online campaigns to shape public opinion here in our country and weaken confidence in the United States. If you know this, our country is ahead of you on developing AI, and you can't beat us because we're just ahead enough, what do? You try to get people in that country to be against it. Danger is not debate. Debate is healthy. We should have debate. We should talk about these things. The danger comes when Americans lose the ability to tell the difference between legitimate concern and organized manipulation. Once fear hardens into cultural memory, Three Mile Island, the facts don't matter anymore. Most people have never read the actual findings of the Three Mile Island accident. All they remember is, you remember when that thing went almost China syndrome? It didn't even get close to China syndrome. That was the movie that came out at the same time. That fear changed American energy policy for decades. And now we are on the verge of doing it again with AI and data centers. All the while, China is building. I don't care what your party is. Doesn't that concern you? This is bigger than Republicans and Democrats. Much, much bigger than Republicans and Democrats. This is about whether America still believes in building the future. I am not saying these corporations deserve blind trust, even trust. I don't trust any of these guys. But I am saying Americans need to think carefully before we surrender our judgment to coordinated panic campaigns. Ask the hard questions, demand transparency, follow the money, study the evidence. But understand this clearly. If America decides to fear energy, to fear infrastructure, to fear computing power, to fear industrial growth while China keeps moving forward, we all will be speaking Chinese. Once that century belongs to somebody else, you're not going to get it back. Just be careful of joining a bandwagon. More in just a second. Let me tell you about Super Sure. Ever notice how some things in life have somehow become more complicated than they need to be? 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

The insiders are not happy with me about my stance on data centers. I think there are real issues that have to be addressed. Water is one of them. That's why I agree with Elon Musk. Put these data centers up into space. At zero Kelvin, you don't have to have water. And I also have a concern about energy. But I spoke to the president about this personally months ago. That is why he is saying these data centers, you cannot be on the power grid. You have to generate your own power, and he's lifting

0: energy back into our grid, because I want power that's almost free. I mean, you just can't stop these things. You can't stop progress. And this is a game changer. It's a game changer. We will all be speaking Chinese, or any country that chooses to opt out. And I want you to understand, I have a healthy concern about AI. There may come a time where I'm like, opt out of this, opt out, get out, get out, get out, get out. To me, it's not today. But you, to opt out, you're going to have to live like the Amish. And, you know, there are days that I think the Amish really have it the right way. So I'm not necessarily, you know, throwing stones at that. But you cannot be a superpower without energy, without data centers, and without AI. One of the two, America first or Amish life first. 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
9: He's not satisfied yet. I'm Lisa Brady, Fox News. President Trump says he'll only sign a great deal with Iran, also telling a cabinet meeting that Iran wants very much to make a deal.
10: The president said it's a conflict, not a war, and it's one where America holds the options.
11: They're negotiating on fumes. But we'll see what happens. Maybe we have to go back and finish it. Maybe we don't.
10: With Secretary of War Pete Hegseth sitting to his left, President Trump said the military is ready to re-engage, but he still feels a deal is close.
11: They are starting to

0: give us the things that they have to give us. And if they do, that's great. And if they won't, then the man on my left is going to finish them off.
1: There are some in Congress, Republicans among them, who say reported details of Iran giving up uranium in exchange for sanctions relief too closely resembles the prior Iran deal.
2: Fox's Gernal Scott. The White House says nobody should believe reports put out by Iranian state media. Meantime, the Israeli military expanding its fight against Iran-backed Hezbollah in southern Lebanon, warning people there to evacuate earlier today ahead of talks in D.C.
3: An Israeli official told Fox News that preparations are underway for the upcoming meeting in Washington on Thursday that will formally mark the start of the military-to-military channel between Israel and Lebanon. The official added that Iran hopes the broader ceasefire will undermine the current efforts between Israel and Lebanon aimed at weakening Hezbollah.
2: Fox's Trey Yinks in Tel Aviv. Alabama takes a midterm map fight to the U.S. Supreme Court, asking for a stay of a federal appeals court ruling that blocked the state from using a 2023 map Republican leaders want to use.
4: The state is just one embroiled in court battles over partisan redistricting, as both the GOP and Democrats are attempting to maximize their chances in winning U.S. House seats in the fall.
2: Fox is Evan Brown. Alabama hoping for Supreme Court intervention by Monday in its map fight. 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
7: Hello, I'm Charles Hart. It's Wednesday, May 27th. Here's a look at the top stories from your trusted local news source. The Iowa City Community School District is keeping Superintendent Matt Degner on staff. The district is dealing with an ongoing financial crisis. In a 4-2 vote last night, the board decided to move Superintendent Degner to a director of secondary schools, a decision that has some parents unhappy. Now, the board says this move allows Degner to be more available for his mother, who has terminal cancer. But speakers still urge the board to remove him from the district entirely.
8: If you approve Matt Degner's reassignment to another high-level administrative position, this is important, any remaining hope of the board regaining public trust is gone.
7: Degner was not at Tuesday night's meeting. He's the fourth highest paid superintendent in the state, earning more than $356,000 a year with benefits. He'll start his new role on July 1st. Well, a traffic alert for late night drivers on I-380 and Highway 30 in Cedar Rapids. Starting tonight at 10, both eastbound and westbound Highway 30 ramps to I-380 southbound will be closed until 6 tomorrow morning. There's a detour using Wilson Ave. Then tomorrow night, just eastbound Highway 30 to I-380 southbound ramp will be closed at 10 tomorrow night until 6 Friday morning. A detour for that uses Kirkwood Boulevard. Happening today, Dubuque Parks and Rec is holding a focus group meeting over the future of swimming in the city. Now, a study will help Dubuque decide how to invest in its pools, aquatic centers, and splash pads. That survey will be available for residents on June 1st. Today's focus group is meant to hear feedback on Dubuque's pools. It starts at 6 tonight inside the Jewel Operations and Training Center. 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
11: KCRG TV 9 First Alert forecast, mostly sunny, our high near 90. Mostly clear tonight, we're down to 62, mostly sunny tomorrow and 84. Light north winds today, northeast at 5 to 10 tonight. Partly cloudy Friday, a high of 83, mostly sunny Saturday, we're up near 86 degrees. It stays warm and dry next week. I'm TV 9 First Alert Storm Team Meteorologist Joe Winters on News Talk 1540 KXEL.
12: The Eastern Iowa temperature is 87 degrees from KXEL.

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1: Most of you have very busy lives, and some of you get to listen only at certain parts of the day, and part of our job is to inform you. I love the fact that President Trump allows cameras in to televise his cabinet meetings, and the president did so today, and they talked about Iran, and they talked about Cuba and Venezuela and the economy. I mean, there was nothing off limits, and they ran the gamut. And then, of course, the legacy media mob, the corrupt, abusively biased news media, weighed in with their questions. I think it's worth playing. Our team has been debating it all day. I think we'll play that later in the last hour of the show today, because it was more than worthwhile to listen to. We'll get to that. We'll get to your calls, 800-941-SEAN as well.
2: This is a Bloomberg Money Minute. Stocks have been fluctuating today on conflicting U.S.-Iran signals, with a bit of a tilt toward the positive now after a mixed picture for much of the day. Rising mortgage rates haunting investors a bit, though. Today, the Mortgage Bankers Association says the average rate on a 30-year fixed-rate loan rose again last week to 6.65%. That is the highest since last August. Apparently ahead of rivals JLL Real Estate, adopting AI use. It has now customized an AI tool powered by several large language models that employees can use, and JLL is testing AI agents to help with daily tasks. And Target is planning to evaluate store workers on how they greet, help, and engage with shoppers to make service more consistent. The retail chain says managers will use performance metrics, including quality of customer service, execution, reliability, and teamwork, to create a more structured set of guidelines. Denise Pellegrini, Bloomberg Radio.
3: This is the closing market report for Wednesday on the Iowa Agribusiness Radio Network. I'm Riley Smith. Closing markets are brought to you by Burwell Livestock Market. On the phone right now with Bill Moore of Price Futures Group as we wrap up another day in the ag marketplace. Bill, what are we seeing going on in the grain and livestock markets today?
4: It's profit taking going on today. There's hope in the Middle East for peace again. Really telltale markets like crude in the stock market are indicating that we're making progress. The stock market's up 200, and the crude market is down $4.50. Crude's the lowest it's been in quite a while. Those markets kind of indicating maybe the war is over. That's putting pressure on the market. Plus, you have pretty good planting progress. Report yesterday showed 86% of the corn is in, 79% of the beans. And you got profit taking in front of the weekend, or at the end of the month, which the last trading day of the month is on Friday, a couple of days from now. So all that's putting pressure on the market. I think the Iran deal, they're kind of maybe talking about another 30 to 60 day ceasefire, when maybe they open the straits and then they further talk about energy issues or the nuclear issues. That's really the stumbling block between the two countries. So that's what's happening there.
3: 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We'll look at the numbers next.
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3: At the close, July corn down 5 even at 452.5. December new crop down 4.5 at 477.5. July soybeans down 0.75 at 1185.25. November new crop up 1.25 at 1181.5. On the Merck, June live cattle up 320 at 251.42. August feeder cattle up 517 at 354.62. June lean hogs up $1.47 at 97.60.
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7: The KCRG TV9 First Alert forecast, mostly sunny, our high near 90. Mostly clear tonight, we're down to 62. Mostly sunny tomorrow and 84. Light north winds today, northeast at 5 to 10 tonight. Partly cloudy Friday, a high of 83. Mostly sunny Saturday, we're up near 86 degrees. It stays warm and dry next week. I'm TV9 First Alert Storm Team Meteorologist Joe Winters on News Talk 1540 KXEL.
8: The Eastern Iowa temperature is 87 degrees from KXEL.

0: Young Frank Epperson discovered he made the dessert completely by accident. Nearly 20 years later, he patented the frozen sweet as the Epsicle, later changing the name to the Popsicle. Also on this date, in 1958, Ernest Green becomes the first African-American student to graduate from Central High School in Little Rock, Arkansas. Just a year earlier, Green was part of the Little Rock Nine, who had to be escorted into the segregated school by federal troops as members of the Arkansas National Guard blocked their entry into the building. If it's your birthday today, you share it with former Secretary of State and Nobel Peace Prize winner, Dr. Henry Kissinger, born in 1923. I'm Tushar Saxena, and that's your Fox Daily Snapshot.
1: Not the least of which is, okay, remember they had a term wilding back in the day? Well, it's happening again. It's just not called that. And why don't they ever get a hold of all of the crime in Chicago? We'll examine that in detail after five officers were hurt this weekend. We'll have the president's cabinet meeting. That we'll get to. We'll look at the polls for the midterms with John McLaughlin and Matt Towery. And in the middle of all that, we'll get to your calls. 800-941-SEAN if you want to be a part of the program. Quick break, right back. We'll continue. More on the other side, straight ahead. All right, everybody cares about health, wellness, fitness, nutrition, and so many of us are guessing our way through our health, guessing what foods to eat, what supplements to take, wondering why some things make us feel better than others. 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
3: This is a Bloomberg Money Minute. The FAA halting future launches of SpaceX's next generation Starship rocket, pending an investigation into its most recent launch when a booster failed after a rocket was successfully sent into space. On Wall Street, hopes are still alive for an end to the war in Iran and a reopening of the Strait of Hormuz, but the White House is disputing Iranian media reports about a peace draft deal that includes a provision of the U.S. Navy to totally vacate the region. Now, that has oil lower, down below $90 a barrel, while stocks are mixed. The Dow is up about 0.3%, the Nasdaq and the S&P both down a very small fraction each. And the ticketing process for 8 FIFA World Cup matches that start in June, all at MetLife Stadium in New Jersey and includes the final game in July, have prompted the attorneys general of both New York and New Jersey to investigate whether ticket buyers were misled about the prices and the seats that they paid for. Tom Busby, Bloomberg Radio.
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6: Reassurance at the White House. I'm Lisa Brady, Fox News, as talks continue on a deal between the U.S. and Iran.
7: The president says he thinks negotiations with Iran are going very well, but he won't settle for just a good deal.
8: Because we can make a great deal with this guy right here, but it's a lot nastier.
7: President Trump delivering that warning alongside Secretary Pete Hegseth. Still, the president says economic pressure is forcing Iran to make concessions.
8: We have control of money that they claim is theirs. We'll keep control of that money. When they behave properly and when they do what's right, we'll let them have their money.
7: Any framework deal, the president says, would also immediately reopen the Strait of Hormuz.
6: Fox's Jared Halpern at the White House. Earlier, the White House dismissing Iranian reports about framework details as complete fabrication. One of the people injured has died after yesterday's tank implosion at a Washington State paper mill. That brings confirmed deaths to two, but nine workers are are missing and presumed dead.
9: The tank at Nippon Dynawave Packaging in Longview, Washington, when it ruptured.

0: captured was filled with 900,000 gallons of a mixture known as white liquor, a key component in the papermaking process.
1: Fox's Gernal Scott, the cause of the implosion remains under investigation. Matthew Perry's personal assistant just sentenced to more than 3 years in prison in connection with the overdose death of the Friends star. 60-year-old Kenneth Imawasa, the last of five people who made plea deals in the case. Imawasa was a live-in assistant who helped Perry get more ketamine than his doctor would prescribe for depression, injected him with the dose that killed him, and found him dead. His lawyer telling the judge all he did was accommodate Mr. Perry. The judge, though, called him reckless and said he could have said no. A record day on Wall Street, the Dow up 182 at the bell. 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
4: Hello, I'm Charles Hart. It's Wednesday, May 27th. Here's a look at the top stories from your trusted local news source. The Iowa City Community School District is keeping Superintendent Matt Degner on staff. The district is dealing with an ongoing financial crisis. In a 4-2 vote last night, the board decided to move Superintendent Degner to a director of secondary schools, a decision that has some parents unhappy. Now, the board says this move allows Degner to be more available for his mother, who has terminal cancer, but speakers still urge the board to remove him from the district entirely.
5: If you approve Matt Degner's reassignment to another high-level administrative position, this is important, any remaining hope of the board regaining public trust is gone.
4: Degner was not at Tuesday night's meeting. He's the fourth highest paid superintendent in the state, earning more than $356,000 a year with benefits. He'll start his new role on July 1st. Well, traffic alert for late night drivers on I-380 and Highway 30 in Cedar Rapids. Starting tonight at 10, both eastbound and westbound Highway 30 ramps to I-380 southbound will be closed until 6 tomorrow morning. There's a detour using Wilson Ave. Then tomorrow night, just eastbound Highway 30 to I-380 southbound ramp will be closed at 10 tomorrow night until 6 Friday morning. A detour for that uses Kirkwood Boulevard. Happening today, Dubuque Parks and Rec is holding a focus group meeting over the future of swimming in the city. Now, a study will help Dubuque decide how to invest in its pools, aquatic centers, and splash pads. That survey will be available for residents on June 1st. Today's focus group is meant to hear feedback on Dubuque's pools. It starts at 6 tonight inside the Jewel Operations and Training Center. 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
9: The KCRG TV9 First Alert forecast, mostly sunny, our high near 90. Mostly clear tonight, we're down to 62. Mostly sunny tomorrow and 84. Light north winds today, northeast at 5 to 10 tonight. Partly cloudy Friday, a high of 83. Mostly sunny Saturday, we're up near 86 degrees. It stays warm and dry next week. I'm TV9 First Alert Storm Team Meteorologist Joe Winters on News Talk 1540 KXEL.
10: Right now, it's 88 degrees on Iowa's News and Talk Station.

0: Iowa mining. More from the Iowa Almanac in a moment. 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Remember the magic of Dwayne Ellett and Floppy through nearly 200 photos that help tell the story of Iowa's favorite television duo. Celebrate Floppy's 60th birthday by getting a copy of the Floppy Show book, autographed by the author, only at thefloppyshow.com. The Floppy Show book at thefloppyshow.com. In the late 1800s and early 1900s, there were coal mines all over our state. Speculators first came to survey the town of Waukee in Dallas County in 1883. Two major mines opened there as the 1920s began. The Harris Mine opened on September 20, 1920, located 2.5 miles northeast of Hickman Road in Waukee. Another mine, owned and operated by the Schuler Coal Company, opened the following year, in 1921. The Schuler Mine was located 1 mile east of the Harris Mine and became the largest producer of coal in Iowa. It also had the deepest mine shaft, at a depth of 387 feet. At its peak, the Schuler Mine employed up to 500 men and used 32 mules. By the end of its 30-year run, the mine had reached 1.25 miles wide and 3.75 miles long, stretching from northeast of Hickman all the way past the boundaries of Waterford Road. A substantial mining camp community developed, including churches, a school, a dance hall, tavern, 2 restaurants, a hardware store, and a grocery store. Some of the workers, mostly immigrants from Italy, Croatia, and Sweden, lived in small homes built by Schuler called South Camp and North Camp. They had no electricity or running water. A coal mine museum preserving this piece of Waukee's history opened in the town library in November 2013, featuring tools and artifacts from the time. Schuler Elementary, named for the coal company, opened in 2010, only 1,500 feet from where the company was once located. The largest production mine in Iowa, the Schuler Mine in Waukee, closed for good on this date in 1949. And that's Iowa Almanac for May 27th. Follow us on Twitter at Iowa Almanac. I'm Jeff Stein on News Talk 1540 KXEL.
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1: The KCRG TV9 First Alert forecast, mostly sunny, our high near 90. Mostly clear tonight, we're down to 62. Mostly sunny tomorrow and 84. Light north winds today, northeast at 5 to 10 tonight. Partly cloudy Friday, a high of 83. Mostly sunny Saturday, we're up near 86 degrees. It stays warm and dry next week. I'm TV9 First Alert Storm Team Meteorologist Joe Winters on News Talk 1540 KXEL.
2: We have 89 degrees now on News Talk 1540 KXEL.

0: And now, this is the Kudlow Riff.
1: So, plenty to talk about today, and we have this Xi Jinping, Donald Trump summit, which I guess was the big news of the week.
0: More after this.
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0: And now, this is the Kudlow Riff.
1: And we will be selling them more and more arms. There's no question. So we gave up nothing. But the biggest issue for us in this was Iran. I think President and his team probably was hoping for some more help on Iran. But they're not going to get any. I mean, it's easy for China to say they want the Strait of Hormuz to be open, okay, and they said that, and so we agree on that. But that doesn't cost them anything, and right now, our embargo, our blockade is working beautifully, strangling Iran. And there'll be additional combat. Bombs will be dropping, I think, soon after this summit is over. We wanted perhaps China, to put a little heat on Iran, maybe to surrender. They're not going to, and they really don't have that much clout anymore. I mean, the thing that's so odd about China created Iran. China financed Iran by buying their oil. Roughly 90% of Iran's oil is sold to China, which amounts to about 40% of Chinese oil imports. I think the number's about a million and a half barrels a day, something like that. And then they get big discounts. China's always gotten big 25, 30% discounts. So instead of $100 a barrel, they'll get it for, you know, $60, $65. But the point I want to make is so important. It is China that was the Iranian financier. It was China's oil money that allowed Iran to build nukes, build missiles, to finance terrorism.
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6: Iran is negotiating on fumes. Lisa Brady, Fox News. President Trump's take on talks, he says, are moving forward, but he also says the U.S. remains prepared to restart combat operations.
7: The president's negotiations to end the war with Iran are going very well.
8: They are starting to give us the things that they have to give us, and if they do, that's great, and if they won't, then the man on my left is going to finish him off.
7: President Trump making that warning, sitting next to Pentagon Chief Pete Hegseth at a cabinet meeting.
8: We can make a good deal right now, but maybe not a great deal, and if it's not a great deal, we're not making it.
7: The president says a framework deal with Iran would immediately reopen the Strait of Hormuz. He also says he is not comfortable with Russia or China taking Iran's stockpile of highly enriched uranium.
6: Fox's Jared Halpern at the White House. The president also saying today he's not worried about the midterms, as Democrats argue his agenda has made life less affordable. But Treasury Secretary Scott Bessent says the second Trump term is marked by resilience and prosperity.
9: The stock market has hit new highs. The stock market lives in the future. It is seeing the on the other side of this conflict. It is a strong symbol of optimism for the future.
6: During the cabinet meeting, Bessent also highlighting that the federal Trump Accounts program to kickstart savings for kids begins its rollout on apps tomorrow. At least two deaths now confirmed in yesterday's chemical tank implosion at a paper mill in Washington State after one of the injured died. This is the search continues for nine others listed as missing and presumed dead.
10: What sparked the implosion is not known, but Washington state officials say safety complaints filed against the plant within the last few months are not related to this accident.
6: Fox's Grinnell Scott, the tank that ruptured

0: was filled with 900,000 gallons of a mixture known as white liquor, key to the paper-making process. 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
3: Hello, I'm Charles Hart. It's Wednesday, May 27th. Here's a look at the top stories from your trusted local news source. The Iowa City Community School District is keeping Superintendent Matt Dagner on staff. The district is dealing with an ongoing financial crisis. In a 4-2 vote last night, the board decided to move Superintendent Dagner to a director of secondary schools, a decision that has some parents unhappy. Now, the board says this move allows Dagner to be more available for his mother, who has terminal cancer. But speakers still urge the board to remove him from the district entirely.
4: If you approve Matt Degner's reassignment to another high-level administrative position, this is important, any remaining hope of the board regaining public trust is gone.
3: Degner was not at Tuesday night's meeting. He's the fourth highest-paid superintendent in the state, earning more than $356,000 a year with benefits. He'll start his new role on July 1st. Well, a traffic alert for late-night drivers on I-380 and Highway 30 in Cedar Rapids. Starting tonight at 10, both eastbound and westbound Highway 30 ramps to I-380 southbound will be closed until 6 tomorrow morning. There's a detour using Wilson Ave. Then tomorrow night, just eastbound Highway 30 to I-380 southbound ramp will be closed at 10 tomorrow night until 6 Friday morning. A detour for that uses Kirkwood Boulevard. Happening today, Dubuque Parks and Rec is holding a focus group meeting over the future of swimming in the city. Now, a study will help Dubuque decide how to invest in its pools, aquatic centers, and splash pads. That survey will be available for residents on June 1st. Today's focus group is meant to hear feedback on Dubuque's pools. It starts at 6 tonight inside the Jewel Operations and Training Center. 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
9: The KCRG TV9 First Alert forecast, mostly sunny, our high near 90. Mostly clear tonight, we're down to 62. Mostly sunny tomorrow and 84. Light north winds today, northeast at 5 to 10 tonight. Partly cloudy Friday, a high of 83. Mostly sunny Saturday, we're up near 86 degrees. It stays warm and dry next week. I'm TV9 First Alert Storm Team Meteorologist Joe Winters on News Talk 1540 KXEL.
10: We have 89 degrees now on News Talk 1540 KXEL.

0: 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All right, quick break. More with President Trump, his cabinet meeting from earlier today, and the Q&A with the legacy media mob. We'll play some of that coming up. 800-941-SHAWN is our number.
1: I'm Chad Pergram with the Speaker's Lobby. There's a working theory that a Dutch ornithologist is patient zero in the recent hantavirus outbreak. He visited a landfill in Argentina. Birdwatchers from around the world flocked to the landfill to see the rare white-throated caracara, and it's believed that that's where the ornithologist came in contact with the droppings of long-tailed pygmy rice rats. They carry the Andes strain of the hantavirus. Democratic Vermont Senator Peter Welch is known for visiting dumps in the Green Mountain State. A reporter on Capitol Hill recently asked Welch if he was worried about contracting hantavirus after his regular trips to the dump and what we learned about the hantavirus in South America. When asked, Welch argued that, quote, Vermont has clean dumps. Welch doesn't don any protective gear when he visits the dumps, just his Carhartts and a baseball cap. And despite the concern about hantavirus, Welch says, quote, nothing will keep me away from the dump. And to be clear, there is no evidence that any rodent carries the hantavirus in Vermont dumps. With the Speaker's Lobby, Chad Pergram, Fox News.
2: 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The Federal Reserve Board has a new chairman. Kevin Warsh was sworn into the post last Friday. National financial journalist Dennis Neal comments on what the change means to the average person, and as the author of a new book called Oregoners, he also talks about a political change in the air in that Pacific Northwest state.
3: It's going to be slow and steady and patient rather than quick. He is only one vote on the panel that comes up with the interest rate policy, so he has to work. He can't go in and just be a Trump shill. Also, we just had a 3.8% inflation number, 2.8% without food and fuel, and that's too high for the Fed to be able to come in and cut rates, which is what Trump wants them to do. So it's going to be a while. The pace will be slower, but the economy is growing without inflation. I think inflation is going to be a temporary problem. They've said that before, but this time it's true. If one of the most liberal states in the country, Oregon, can end up electing the first Republican governor over 40 years, your party is in trouble, and you better fix it by swinging back to the middle.
2: Dennis Neal's new book on business and the economy, Oregoners, How One State Chased Away Businesses and People, was released last month. 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I'm Jeff Stein for the Iowa Business Report.
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1: The KCRG TV 9 First Alert forecast, mostly sunny, our high near 90. Mostly clear tonight, we're down to 62. Mostly sunny tomorrow and 84. Light north winds today, northeast at 5 to 10 tonight. Partly cloudy Friday, a high of 83. Mostly sunny Saturday, we're up near 86 degrees. It stays warm and dry next week. I'm TV 9 First Alert Storm Team Meteorologist Joe Winters on News Talk 1540 KXEL.
2: We have 89 degrees now on News Talk 1540 KXEL.

0: Who we just spoke to, along with Greg Jarrett. We'll see you tonight, back here tomorrow. Thank you for making this show possible. Hey, you've been hearing me talk all about the Sig Sauer P365, the number one selling concealed carry pistol in America, the one I carry every single day. 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
2: Gen X's favorite water gun toy is celebrating its 40th anniversary. Lonnie Johnson had a career lasting longer than a decade as an engineer at NASA and the U.S. Air Force, helping to design things from spacecraft to stealth bombers. That's when he first developed an idea for a pressure-powered water gun toy. Initially named the Power Drencher, the user pumped air into a water reservoir mounted to the brightly colored plastic pistol or rifle. Water pistols of the day would shoot a tiny spray of water, but pulling the trigger on Johnson's design fired a hefty stream, soaking the target. And it's on this day in 1986, Johnson was awarded a patent for what became known as the Super Soaker. There were a whole series. Different model numbers had different intensities. Your reporter had the 300, which held nearly 2 gallons of water, in a backpack and shot like a pressure washer with a range of 50 feet. With Fox on Tech, I'm Eben Brown, Fox News.
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5: Military forces as an option. I'm Tom Graham, Fox News. President Trump says talks with Iran are moving forward, but he's prepared to restart combat operations if needed.
6: The president's negotiations to end the war with Iran are going very well.
7: They are starting to give us the things that they have to give us, and if they do, that's great, and if they won't, then the man on my left is going to finish him off.
6: President Trump making that warning, sitting next to Pentagon Chief Pete Hegseth at a cabinet meeting.
7: We can make a good deal right now, but maybe not a great deal. And if it's not a great deal, we're not making it.
6: The president says a framework deal with Iran would immediately reopen the Strait of Hormuz. He also says he is not comfortable with Russia or China taking Iran's stockpile of highly enriched uranium. At the White House, Jared Halpern, Fox News.
8: Ukrainian President Volodymyr Zelensky writing to President Trump and Congress. He's asking for a fresh supply of American-made air defense ammunition to counter intensifying Russian missile attacks. Israel says it took out the latest leader of Hamas following fresh strikes against the militant group.
9: Israel says it targeted and killed the new leader of Hamas's military wing during airstrikes in Gaza City, less than 2 weeks after it eliminated his predecessor. Israel's defense minister, Israel Katz, and the military said the strikes Tuesday killed Mohammed Odeh. Prime Minister Benjamin Netanyahu and Katz said Odeh served as Hamas's intelligence chief during the October 7, 2023 attacks that killed about 1,200 people in Israel and triggered over 2 years of war in Gaza. Israel said he played a key role in rebuilding Hamas's command structure following the killing of several senior leaders during the Gaza war. CJ Papa, Fox News.
8: Ebola continues to spread in the Democratic Republic of Congo. The Trump administration says it's taking steps to keep the virus out of the U.S. Americans who are exposed while in Congo will be treated in nearby Kenya. The White House setting up a quarantine and treatment center. 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
2: Hello, I'm Charles Hart. It's Wednesday, May 27th. Here's a look at the top stories from your trusted local news source. The Iowa City Community School District is keeping Superintendent Matt Degner on staff. The district is dealing with an ongoing financial crisis. In a 4-2 vote last night, the board decided to move Superintendent Degner to a director of secondary schools, a decision that has some parents unhappy. Now, the board says this move allows Degner to be more available for his mother, who has terminal cancer. But speakers still urge the board to remove him from the district entirely.
3: If you approve Matt Degner's reassignment to another high-level administrative position, this is important, any remaining hope of the board regaining public trust is gone.
2: Degner was not at Tuesday night's meeting. He's the fourth highest paid superintendent in the state, earning more than $356,000 a year with benefits. He'll start his new role on July 1st. Well, traffic alert for late night drivers on I-380 and Highway 30 in Cedar Rapids. Starting tonight at 10, both eastbound and westbound Highway 30 ramps to I-380 southbound will be closed until 6 tomorrow morning. There's a detour using Wilson Ave. Then tomorrow night, just eastbound Highway 30 to I-380 southbound ramp will be closed at 10 tomorrow night until 6 Friday morning. A detour for that uses Kirkwood Boulevard. Happening today, Dubuque Parks and Rec is holding a focus group meeting over the future of swimming in the city. Now, a study will help Dubuque decide how to invest in its pools, aquatic centers, and splash pads. That survey will be available for residents on June 1st. Today's focus group is meant to hear feedback on Dubuque's pools. It starts at 6 tonight inside the Jewel Operations and Training Center. 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
6: The KCRG TV9 First Alert forecast, mostly sunny, our high near 90. Mostly clear tonight, we're down to 62. Mostly sunny tomorrow and 84. Light north winds today, northeast at 5 to 10 tonight. Partly cloudy Friday, a high of 83. Mostly sunny Saturday, we're up near 86 degrees. It stays warm and dry next week. I'm TV9 First Alert Storm Team Meteorologist Joe Winters on News Talk 1540 KXEL.
7: We have 89 degrees now on News Talk 1540 KXEL.
8: He's here. Now, broadcasting from the underground command post, deep in the bowels of a hidden bunker, somewhere under the brick and steel of a nondescript building, we've once again made contact with our leader, Mark Levin.

0: Yes. AIPAC. Made up of American citizens. No Israelis. No foreign money. AIPAC. Look at all the control they have in the Democrat Party. As the Democrats keep what? Promoting Islamists with terror ties. Not just Islam, with terror ties. They work with CARE. They defend Qatar. I know the administration does too. That's an area that I have real problems with. But that's the way it is. But we don't nominate individuals like this. The federal evidence file in the case against the Benevolence International and Arnot described how the terror organization deployed a representative to the Balkans in late 1992 on a fact-finding mission for bin Laden, part of a plan to establish a base for operations in Europe against Al-Qaeda's true enemy, the United States. The materials assert that senior Al-Qaeda officials credited the Benevolence International with obtaining funds and weapons for the jihadist group, as well as with helping Al-Qaeda secure arms for Bosnian militants. By the time Hamway, the candidate Democrat in New Jersey, arrived... Well, I'll finish this when we come back, but I am going to finish. Folks, history is unfolding right before our eyes. The President of the United States has delivered an incredible, consequential first year, restoring strength at our borders, rebuilding American confidence, and putting this country back on a path of common sense and constitutional principles. I believe our system was never meant to rest on one leader. It depends on millions of informed, engaged citizens who are willing to stand up for faith, family, and freedom. There's more work to be done, and that's where we come in. I want you to join AMAC, the Association of Mature American Citizens. 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
2: Some perspective on the recent summit meeting between President Trump and Xi Jinping is offered by Miles Yu, director of the China Center at the Hudson Institute, writing in the Washington Times. He says, the summit revealed a dangerous temptation in American foreign policy, the desire to substitute comforting illusions for strategic clarity. Examples, the claim that conflict between China and the U.S. is inevitable because a rising China is displacing a declining America. Second, Xi Jinping is trapped not by geopolitical reality, but by Marxist Leninist dogma, which insists capitalism is collapsing and communist victory is inevitable. Third, Taiwan is not the core issue. The central issue is the irreconcilable conflict between the CCP's authoritarian ideology and the democratic principles of the free world. Taiwan is already independent. Beijing falsely claims Taiwan is going independent, a claim that promotes instability across the Taiwan Strait. There's plenty more from Mr. Wu in Tuesday's Washington Times. Don't be fooled by communists. I'm Cal Thomas.
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4: 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And indeed, the country grew on the backs of hard-working farm families. But other industries using corn, sugarcane, and other products also grew. Candy in America began with the 13 original colonies. 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
5: The KCRG TV9 First Alert Forecast. For tonight, mostly clear skies, a low of 62. Partly cloudy tomorrow with a high up to 85. Winds out of the east-northeast tonight between 5 to 10 miles per hour. A bit more due easterly tomorrow between 5 to 15. Partly cloudy tomorrow night, a low of 56 degrees. I'm TV9 First Alert Storm Team meteorologist Corey Thompson on News Talk 1540, KXEL.
6: We have 89 degrees now on News Talk 1540, KXEL.
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1: Hi, I'm Demi Lovato. I've always dreamt of using my voice to make a difference. What I didn't expect was that mental illness would get in my way. Living with bipolar disorder, there were so many times that I felt like I was alone. The hardest part was dealing with my bipolar depression. I finally hit rock bottom and decided to get help. Then slowly things started to change. For me, it takes speaking up, finding the right treatment plan, taking care of myself, and getting back to what I love. After finding the right healthcare professional and opening up to family and friends, I realized that bipolar disorder may be a part of my life, but it isn't who I am.

0: Oy. Well, here he is, Mondami, at a rally yesterday. Cut 13, go.
1: Through our new citywide campaign, Fix the City, we will focus on the worst landlords in New York City.
0: Well, that would be you.
1: When necessary, we will take aggressive legal action to remove negligent owners and property managers. And for buildings that have suffered chronic neglect.
0: So here you have individuals who can't raise their rates. They know the buildings are deteriorating, having difficulty paying their property taxes. And now they're going to have to pay lawyer fees to defend the property that effectively they don't even control anymore. And what do you think about this? It's all a ruse to steal private property. Happening right in the United States, in our biggest city, our biggest financial center, with the most valuable real estate in the country. Here's this punk, after a few months in office, he has unleashed the Islamists against the Jews. That's what he's done. He's seeking to destroy the grocery stores, because here's what he knows. People need to eat. He wants to control that too. Then housing. We're going to steal the private property by squeezing the people who own the property. And not everybody who owns an apartment or a building and have owned it for decades is rich. But even if they are, they can't do anything about it. And so this is a incredible abuse of power. It is a police state. New York is becoming a police state, where if you are somebody who actually works for a living, whether you're a billionaire, in the middle class, whatever you are, you're the enemy. Because you demonstrate that commerce works. You demonstrate that there are people who want to work and you work hard for what you get. You're the enemy. Because you demonstrate that the capitalist system is effective. He's at war with the capitalist system. He's using ideology. He's got the most radical types around him. So he's pushing out the Jews. He wants it as uncomfortable as possible, bringing in the Islamists and illegal aliens. He's raising your property taxes considerably to destroy home ownership. Says he's going to build 400,000 units of whatever in 10 years, like he's going to get two terms and a half or two and a half, whatever. And they're going to be extraordinarily expensive because the minimum wage they're going to use is $40 an hour. Who's paying for that? Of course, we don't know. And the properties that exist, he's going to sick the lawyers on you for not upkeeping them. They're uninhabitable because he's made them uninhabitable. And then steal them from you. This guy is Castro. He is Stalin. He is Mao. With that stupid look on his face. That's what he is. Remember, Castro was 29, 30 years old when he led that communist revolution in Cuba. Remember, Mao never had a real job in his life. He was a teacher. Lenin never had a real job in his life. He was a so-called intellectual. And of course, Castro had been a lawyer for about 3 minutes. I'll be right back. When you hear about Israel in the news, it's easy to think of headlines, politics, or another conflict far away. But for families in Israel and Jews around the world, this is personal. Anti-Semitic attacks in the Holy Land and across the globe. Elderly Holocaust survivors who endured so much, again, fearing for their lives. And in moments like these, your voice matters because your voice can remind them they're not alone. 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
2: Pastures and rangeland can be taken over by woody shrub and tree species such as buckbrush, eastern red cedar, and honey locust. Left to grow, they can reduce the quantity and quality of desired forages. Walt Vick is a range management specialist at Kansas State University. He says there are several methods you can use either alone or in combination with each other.
5: Proper grazing management's top on my list in terms of thinking. You know, if we don't overgraze or do things like that, we probably won't have these problems as much. Fire is an important thing, so prescribed burning. We can mechanically cut these off based on their physiological cycle and do some good in terms of setting them back. And then, of course, there are herbicides that we can use on all these species.
2: Some are easier to knock back than others, and the methods will vary depending on the species. And it's rarely a one-and-done approach. For example, if eastern red cedar trees aren't more than a few feet tall, prescribed burning works well. However, they'll be back in a few years, and you'll have to do it again. Vick says you'll have the best results if you attack within a window of opportunity.
5: Timing is important in all these, and unfortunately, they aren't all susceptible at exactly the same time. Normally, you know, they need to be fully leafed out. Bud stage, as these plants start to flower, that's a good time to treat them with a herbicide.
2: Vick says it takes planning to get the right herbicides for a particular species in a field. Sometimes mixing 2,4-D with other products is the most effective way to get long-term control. Now here's an interesting option. Goats. They'll eat just about anything and will mow down the brushy stand pretty well. Learn more about controlling pasture brush at livingthecountrylife.com. I'll see you in the country.
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6: The KCRG TV9 First Alert Forecast. For tonight, mostly clear skies, a low of 62. Partly cloudy tomorrow with a high up to 85. Winds out of the east-northeast tonight between 5 to 10 miles per hour. A bit more due easterly tomorrow between 5 to 15. Partly cloudy tomorrow night, a low of 56 degrees. I'm TV9 First Alert Storm Team Meteorologist Corey Thompson on News Talk 1540, KXEL.
7: We have 89 degrees now on News Talk 1540, KXEL.
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0: Fox News. I'm Carmen Roberts. President Trump claims Iran is negotiating on fumes and insists the midterm elections won't make him rush to make a deal with Tehran.
1: Look what happened last night. That was the prelude to the midterms. People understand it. They know that, very simple, Iran cannot have a nuclear weapon.
0: As for the midterms, the president was referring to Ken Paxton, whom he endorsed, defeating Senator John Cornyn in the Republican primary. Recovery efforts are underway after a deadly chemical tank explosion in Longview, Washington, that killed at least two people and left nine workers missing. And on Wall Street, the three major benchmark indexes closed at record highs as crude oil fell.
2: The price of oil fell, with West Texas Intermediate crude at around $89 a barrel for a six-week low.
0: Fox's Hillary Barsky. 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
7: He says midterms won't affect his war strategy. I'm Carmen Roberts, Fox News. President Trump says Iran is miscalculating if it thinks it can wait him out on reaching a deal, and reiterated Iran wants one.
8: I don't think they have a choice.
7: Speaking to reporters during a cabinet meeting today, the president said he can outlast Iran as they keep negotiating the framework for a deal.
8: We're not satisfied with it, but we will be. We will be either that or we'll have to just finish the job. They're negotiating on fumes.
9: One big sticking point. President Trump says he is not comfortable with China or Russia taking so-called nuclear dust, a.k.a. enriched uranium, out of Iran. If it doesn't go to the U.S. or get destroyed in place, it has got to be taken by a different agency or a different country.
7: Fox's Peter Ducey at the White House. Meantime, President Trump dismissed a report that said Oman would join Iran to control the Strait of Hormuz and charge ships a toll to pass through it.
8: Oman will behave just like everybody else and we'll have to blow them up. They understand that. They'll be fine.
7: And oil prices eased over hopes of negotiations will reopen the Strait of Hormuz. U.S. crude fell to mid-April prices, closing around $89.40 a barrel. And that helped boost all three major indexes to close at record high, the Dow at 56.44. A judge sentences Matthew Perry's former live-in assistants to more than 3 years in prison for supplying the ketamine that killed the Friends star in 2023. The judge handed down the sentence in Los Angeles today for Kenneth Iwamasa.
10: The 60-year-old was the first of the five people to reach a deal with prosecutors, pleading guilty in August of 2024 to one count of conspiracy. He also became the most important witness for the prosecution, which is why the jail time is significantly less than what he might have faced.
7: Fox's Michelle Polino, America's listening to Fox News.
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7: Recovery efforts are underway in Washington State, where a chemical tank explosion at the Nippon DynaWave packaging facility in Longview killed at least two people and left nine workers missing. A fire department official says the explosion did not create a threat to the water supply. Last week's SpaceX launch sparks a reaction from the FAA.
15: The launch from Texas last Friday saw its booster separating as usual after liftoff, but a problem happened. The engines on the first stage booster failed, and instead of a nice controlled splashdown in the Gulf of America, the booster came in hot. The Federal Aviation Administration